0: Volumes tomorrow, Peter Hislop reports.
1: The third public hearing block will be run for 2 weeks in Sydney. The nature, prevalence and drivers of anti-Semitism and other forms of hateful speech online will be examined. While witnesses will be giving evidence on the dissemination of anti-Semitic content and other forms of hateful speech in the online environment, the upcoming hearings will also look at how public media organisations identify and address anti-Semitism, as well as the Australian Communications and Media Authority's role in responding to anti-Semitism.
0: Conservationists say water birds living in the Murray-Darling Basin are now at risk after the detection of the deadly H5 bird flu in South Australia. The Murray-Darling Conservation Alliance says migrating wetland birds are susceptible to the virus. Co-National Director Craig Wilkins says a larger spread of wetlands is needed to give these birds more places to migrate.
2: It's essential that we try and make sure that the habitats, the feeding sites, the breeding sites of migratory and other wetland birds are in a healthy state as possible so that these birds have the best possible chance of survival.
0: Desperate rescue efforts are continuing in Venezuela 3 days after the country was hit by two powerful earthquakes. The number confirmed dead has passed 1,400, but tens of thousands are still reported missing. There's growing public frustration with the government's response. The BBC's Will Grant is in the coastal town of La Guaira.
3: Hospitals along the northern coastline, the worst hit area, are at breaking point. A healthcare system underfunded for decades is now struggling to cope with a demand that would be tough for countries with much better infrastructure. Doctors and nurses are doing what they can in the most trying circumstances most will ever experience in their lives. After earthquakes, rescue teams say the first 48 hours are the most crucial. Those have long passed, and as the scale of this disaster becomes clearer to Venezuelans, they're facing the grim truth that the search for survivors will very soon become a task of retrieving the victims' bodies.
0: Budapest Pride has officially taken place for the first time since Viktor Orbán was ousted as Hungary's Prime Minister. His government cracked down on LGBTQIA plus rights over his 16 years in power. The police banned last year's event in the capital and the mayor was arrested for organising it. Despite sweltering temperatures, people on today's march were feeling positive.
4: People are much more optimistic right now. Like, probably it's because of the political change, but everyone is just so much more uplifted at the moment.
5: So Orbán is out of power, so actually we can feel personally that the government is more or less behind us, so we feel much more support than the last 16 years.
0: That audio from the BBC. Sport, and in the Super Netball, the Melbourne Vixens have booked a grand final spot, defeating the West Coast Fever 62-51 at John Cain Arena. The defending champions will face the Adelaide Thunderbirds in next Saturday's decider in Melbourne.
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7: You are listening to Miss Chatelaine with Katie on Joy 94.9. We're into the second hour of the show. I'm going to be introducing you to my guest very soon. Monica DeAngelis is here, a lovely local artist. Can't wait to talk to her and introduce her to you. Shout out to Tex, first of all, who sent me a message saying, good morning, Katie. Yes, it is a tad chilly, but enjoying today's selection. Thank you so much, Tex. Lovely to hear from you as always. And if you want to send me a message, you can text 0427-JOY949 or you can email onair@joy.org.au. Going to kick off this hour with the wonderful and celebrated Richard J. Frankland. He is a First Nations elder, a highly, highly respected filmmaker, activist, novelist, counsellor, musician, community leader, educator, academic, songwriter and playwright, if you don't mind. Richard Frankland was born on the southwestern Victorian coast. He's a Gunditj Mara elder and one of Australia's most prominent Indigenous figures. He previously worked as a soldier, fisherman and field officer to the Royal Commission into Aboriginal Deaths in Custody. He has recorded 5 albums, both solo and with his band, The Charcoal Club. He was the head of the Willen Centre for Indigenous Arts and Cultural Development at the Victorian College of the Arts for a few years, 2015 to 2018, completed a doctorate in visual and performing arts at Melbourne University in 2018. He's currently a professor at Deakin University and elder, oh, or he was, Elder in Residence at NIDA, and he's currently Elder in Residence at SBS. I've played a few songs by Richard over the years, and he's been promising this album, which has finally come out just this past couple of weeks. It's called Discovering Lipin Mara. It's some new songs and new recordings and arrangements of older work set to the beats of a New Zealand DJ called Quix. And the album features guitar by his fellow Gundich Mara man Lee Sunny Boy Morgan and didgeridoo sound effects and beats by Larrakia man Ash Dargan. Vocals, including vocals by Nalusha. The songs explore the themes of Richard Franklin's ongoing life's work and bristle with hope for a better future. I'm going to play this song called Lawbreaker. Richard says, when you've got art, in the voice, he says, when you've got art, you've got voice, and when you've got voice, you've got freedom. With freedom comes responsibility, and you've got to ask yourself, are you being responsible with our freedom? It's such a great song. He's such an incredible artist. I do believe this album was produced by Mark Holden. So enjoy Richard J. Franklin, Lawbreaker on Joy 94.9.
8: When you've got art, you've got voice, and with voice comes freedom, and with freedom comes responsibility, and you've got to ask yourself, are you being responsible

perfectly content levels of society, and so seeds of discontent, thereby shaping a better civilization and humanity, which is why, well, why they're so absolutely necessary. That was Oscar Wilde. I say, when you've got art, you've got voice, and when you've got voice, you've got freedom, and with freedom comes responsibility, and you've got to ask yourself, are you being responsible with our freedom?

The incredibly powerful voice and music of Richard J. Franklin. It's called Lawbreaker, and it's from the fantastic new album, Discovering Liepen Mara. Check it out. So good. I'm going to play you the new song next by Kate Miller-Heidke, in total contrast. Kate has a new song out called Holiday. It's the first time in a while that she's released something like this. I feel it goes back to her kind of early albums where she was kind of folky and storytelling. She says this one's about needing a holiday so much that you sabotage your own holiday. You anticipate it for months and then somehow it all goes spectacularly wrong. I think everyone has experienced that. It's from a new album coming out in August called The Kiss and the Abyss, co-written with her husband Keir Nuttall and produced in the UK by Tom Jonsek. If you know anything about this show, you know I love Tom's work. Check out the video for this song, Holiday. It stars drag queens Lazy Susan and Serenity, and the actor Bev Killick pops up in it as well. It's really, really fun. There's even a tiny lyrical salute to Madonna's Holiday in this. Here's Kate Miller-Heidke. You're listening to Joy 94.9.

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1: What's hot, pink and red all over? The Melbourne Star Observer, of course. 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

0: Joy 94.9. That a jaunty song was by a duo called Watling and Bates. They are Kim Watling and Jeffrey Bates from Unumgar in far northern New South Wales. They play Australiana and Americana, gothic country and dark folk, hillbilly and honky-tonk. I love that song with the mandolin there. They've been around for about 12 years. I released a couple of albums in 2018, 2024. The song I just played is called Hey Julie, brackets, countryside of town, close brackets. And they say half a century ago, when outer suburbs of Australian cities were still semi-rural, kids kept horses in local paddocks and rode them in neighbourhood streets. As suburbs grew, yards got smaller and regulations got tighter. The suburbs lost their country feel and horse riding became an expensive hobby restricted to equestrian centres and country estates. The song tells the story of Julie, whose teenage years in the suburbs were filled with family, friends and horses. After a lifetime living and working in the traffic-filled outskirts of Melbourne, she rediscovered the joy of horses by moving to regional New South Wales. It's dedicated to the memory of Julie Bowden, or Bowden. So nice. You are listening to Miss Chatelaine with Katie, and I am pleased to introduce my guest for today, Monica DeAngelis. Hello, Monica.
1: Good morning, Katie.
0: Welcome to Joy. It's lovely to have you.
1: Thank you so much. Special to be here.
0: Yeah. Now, Monica originally, she came across my radar because she contacted me by email, and this is how I find quite a few artists these days. The show has become quite well known, I think, in the folk community especially. And I loved your email to me originally because it used flattery. Yep. And flattery will get you everywhere.
1: I love that.
0: Monica wrote, "I am a Melbourne NAM singer-songwriter and a proud member of the LGBTQIA+ community. I have discovered many new artists from listening to your show over the years, so thank you for showcasing independent artists." I am very pleased that you have discovered lots of artists through the show. Monica, for people who don't know, can you tell us who you are and what you do?
1: Yeah, absolutely. So I own a mid-century furniture store in Thornbury called Retro Rehab.
0: Awesome.
1: Where sell and buy and restore furniture. And in and around that, I'm a singer-songwriter. I share my life with my partner and two little rescue dogs.
0: Beautiful. Thank you for that. And it turns out I was looking at my my notes on you and your most recent song called Mrs. Murray, which we'll play a bit later.
1: Yep.
0: I was honoured to be the first radio play of that song, and you've told me that I actually was the first radio play of your first song as well.
1: Yeah, I'm pretty sure you were. Yeah.
0: I love that. I love premiering artists, especially queer artists. So good. Now, you released Blue Adelaide Sky under the name Monica Dean.
1: Yes.
0: Why the change?
1: I think at the time it was my first release, and I was still kind of working out how that whole side of myself, expressing myself musically worked.
0: Yep.
1: So I cut my name short.
0: Yep.
1: But as I moved into the next song, I realised that there was, I felt like I really kind of understood who I was as an artist, and I thought, hey, there's nothing better than just being yourself and my full name.
0: So true. Yeah. Yeah. So I guess, Monica Dean's an easy name to spell and say and all that stuff, but DeAngelis isn't that different.
1: No.
0: Have I pronounced it correctly?
1: Absolutely. I was impressed. Yep.
0: Well, I wondered if it was DeAngelis or...
1: Yeah, a lot of people get it wrong, so you nailed it.
0: Thank you.
1: Yep.
0: I always like to ask first and I forgot when you came in. I thought, I better check, but no. That's all right. DeAngelis, it just rolls off the tongue.
1: Yeah.
0: That's great. Well, why don't we have a listen to Blue Adelaide Sky now? I was listening to it the other day for the first time in a while, and it's such a lovely song. Tell us about it.
1: Oh, thank you. I wrote the song during COVID. I lost my dad and I lost my little dog. Ooh. And it was really the catalyst for me returning to music after a long break. It's really about grief.
0: Yeah.
1: Love and loss. And I think writing the song helped me move through, the emotions that were coming up at that time.
0: Music's great like that.
1: Yeah, absolutely. Yeah. Such a healer.
0: And so did you grow up in Adelaide?
1: I did, yes, yep.
0: And how long have you been in Melbourne?
1: A long time. Yeah. I think since like 1995 or 1996. Yeah.
0: I've got heaps of friends who originally lived in Adelaide and moved here.
1: I think there's a few of us here.
0: Yeah, a couple of them have since moved back. Actually, I'm trying to think. Most of them are lesbians too.
1: Okay.
0: Oh, dear. 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My guest is Monica DeAngelis. 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Here's Monica's beautiful song, Blue Adelaide Sky.

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0: The beautiful sounds of Tracy Thorn there and Everything But the Girl, a song called Roller Coaster on Miss Chatelaine with Katie on Joy 94.9. That song was chosen by my guest, Monica DeAngelis. Thank you, Monica.
1: Wow, I love that song.
0: Wrong mic. It said that mic number and it's not, so speak again, please.
1: Yeah, I think we're talking about Everything But the Girl, Roller Coaster.
0: Yeah.
1: Yeah, absolutely. Love Everything But the Girl.
0: Yeah, it's from the album Amplified Heart, which is actually one of my favourite albums of all time. So thank you so much for choosing it.
1: Yeah, absolute classic.
0: I love her voice. You know, I first discovered that voice on the Massive Attack song Protection.
1: Mm, I think same, yeah.
0: Yeah, I heard it on Triple J and I thought, who is that singing?
1: Mm.
0: And I think it was Richard Kingsmill who introduced it. It was the first play. And he said, they've teamed up with Tracy Thorn from Everything But the Girl. And it is magnificent. And he was right.
1: Yeah.
0: I was mesmerised by that song. Still am. And, yeah, went out and bought heaps of Everything But the Girl albums after that. So
1: yeah, they've got quite a few as well.
0: Yeah. Yeah, beautiful stuff. So Monica DeAngelis is with me, a local singer-songwriter and furniture restorer. Tell us a bit more about your music career. You've only released the two songs, Blue Adelaide Sky and Mrs. Murray, which we'll play a bit later. Is there more on the horizon? Do you plan to do more?
1: Yeah, definitely. I took a long break from music. I studied music in my early 20s and then took a long hiatus for a few reasons. I used to get really bad stage fright, actually. So kind of needed to step away to kind of unpack all of that and, you know, really kind of think about what I wanted to say through music.
0: Right.
1: And, I think I mentioned before when I went through the grief of losing my dad, it was kind of like the catalyst
0: Interesting.
1: For me to get back into music. And I think also when you lose someone, you kind of realise that, you know, there's an end to life.
0: Yeah.
1: And if you've got some goals to kick, then just bloody
0: go for it.
1: Go for it.
0: Yeah, yeah. I lost my dad at the end of 2024 and I know what you mean.
1: Yeah.
0: Although I was lucky, he was 98 when he died. So that was a fantastic life he had and he was a great example to me of thinking positively.
1: Yeah, absolutely.
0: And living life to the full too. He was a great example of aging disgracefully, if you like.
1: Yeah.
0: So have you got, two songs you've released, one in 2023, Blue Adelaide Sky and the other, Mrs. Murray, came out this year. That's a long break between songs.
1: Yeah.
0: I guess we all have to earn a living.
1: Absolutely.
0: And your furniture restoring business, which I want to talk to you more about, but we'll get to that, is obviously your way of earning a daily wage.
1: Yes.
0: So I guess is that why there was such a big break between the two releases?
1: Yeah, absolutely. And I think, you know, you need the time to be able to invest in getting a song out, producing a song, releasing it.
0: Yeah.
1: I guess it's just also creating a suite of songs that sort of fit into a theme of what you're wanting to say.
0: Yep.
1: Yeah.
0: We had a message from someone who didn't sign their SMS saying, loving the sound of the Monica DeAngelis song, Blue Adelaide Sky, very Whitlams. Can't wait to hear more.
1: Yeah.
0: That message came in and we both went, there's a bit of Whitlams in there.
1: I have heard that a few times now. So, I'm taking that on board.
0: Totally. Yeah. It's a compliment, I reckon.
1: Yeah, I think so, yeah.
0: My guest is Monica DeAngelis. You're listening to Joy 94.9. We're talking, and one of your other favourite artists is Brandi Carlile, as she is mine. What an absolutely amazing artist, collaborator. She brings other artists up. She's restored Joni Mitchell's rightful place in the Pantheon. We love her. Queer icon as well. I am waiting for her to come to Australia.
1: Oh, me too.
0: You know, she was booked to come and then the pandemic happened.
1: Yeah, okay.
0: So we lost out. But since then, Brandi, it's been 5 years.
1: Yeah.
0: Come.
1: It's got to be happening soon, huh?
0: Yeah. Because I've seen videos of her live and she's stunning.
1: Yeah. That'll just be like absolute treat.
0: Yeah. I played Brandi Carlile's amazing song, The Joke, a couple of weeks ago on my Radiothon show where I was playing all songs by artists whose voices I love. So we're going to play a song now, which I actually don't know this song, but the title caught my eye. It's from her 2007 album, The Story, which I think was her breakout. Mm. And the title is Late Morning Lullaby, which seems appropriate. Absolutely. For Chatelaine. You are listening to Joy, Out Loud and Proud.

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0: Ah, the stupendously wonderful Liz Stringer there and her incredible song, The Second High. You're on Joy 94.9 with Katie on Miss Chatelaine, and that song, The Second High, came from Liz's most recent album. In fact, it's the title track. It came out in March 2025 and I played a lot of the songs from it, including that one. But that was the choice of my lovely guest, Monica De Angelis. Thank you.
1: No, absolute pleasure. It's, loves Liz Stringer. Incredible songwriter and amazing live performer as well.
0: Right, yeah. I haven't seen her. Many years I've been playing her on this show, but not seen her live, unfortunately. Okay, yeah. She was at Port Fairy this year, but she only did one gig.
1: Okay.
0: And, you know, sometimes you just can't get in, there's too many people, or you've got a clash or whatever.
1: But, yeah, totally.
0: And I've tried to set up an interview with Liz over the years too, but we've just never managed to make the timing work because she lives in London these days.
1: Yeah, yeah. So true. Yeah. Yeah.
0: Monica is here. We've had a couple of messages. Another one from someone who didn't sign their SMS saying, really enjoying this morning's interview with Monica. I've been to her beautiful store, as have many local friends. It's lovely to hear her music. Very talented. Does she have live gigs?
1: I actually do, coming up this Saturday at the furniture store.
0: Oh, awesome.
1: At Retro Rehab, yeah. It's an intimate show. Between 4 and 6 p.m. And I've got, a couple of incredible supports as well in Rahman and Renee Allison Music. And Fiona Steele will be joining me on a couple of tracks.
0: Awesome.
1: As well. So, yeah, really looking forward to it. I'd love to see some Joy listeners.
0: Oh, yeah. Yep. Well, you might see me there.
1: I'd love that.
0: And my sister got in touch. Sis Chats, as she's known around these parts. My sister Alison, who's in Canberra, says, hooray for Brandy Carlisle. Enjoying your interview with Monica. Thanks for doing your show on these cold winter mornings. I'm waiting for it to warm up a bit here before I head off on a ride. She's a keen bicycle rider.
1: Okay.
0: Sunday mornings are so good for my mood. Keep up the good work. Thank you, Alison. I love your support. Here in Melbourne, the temperature has gone up to 9 degrees.
1: Oh, wow. Yeah, watch out.
0: But it'll be colder in Canberra, no doubt. We are going to talk about your new single, Mrs. Murray, which I was lucky enough to be the first person to play on radio a few weeks ago. And it was inspired by your work as a furniture restorer.
1: Yes. Yeah. Thank you so much for debuting the song.
0: Such a good song.
1: Yeah. The song really came about through obviously inspiration from my store. I'd have people pop in, and I'd often hear comments about the dining table and chairs. They'd be like, "Oh my goodness, my mum and dad used to have that exact same dining suite. You know, I grew up with that." Or someone would comment on a sideboard saying, "Well, my auntie's got a sideboard just like that."
0: Yep.
1: You know, she was gifted that in the 1960s and 70s as a wedding gift.
0: Right.
1: And I guess those stories over time just started to, I guess furniture in a way became a doorway into conversations.
0: Yeah.

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0: You are listening to Miss Chatelaine on Joy, where I've been joined by Monica De Angelis. Next up is Strictly Soundtracks. They're coming up right after the 11 o'clock news. So stay tuned for that. Monica, tell people about your live gig again, please.
3: Yeah, so it's this coming Saturday, the 4th of July, at Retro Rehab, the furniture store. It's an intimate small gig and... I've got wonderful supports in Roman and Renee Allison Music. And you can head over to my Instagram at Monica De Angelis Music. Head to the bio and there's tickets in there for the show.
0: And the shop's in Thornbury.
3: It is, yeah. There's just a handful of tickets left because it is obviously it's in the furniture store. So
0: fantastic.
3: Yeah.
0: I love it when gigs are held in interesting venues.
3: Yeah. Me too, yeah.
0: It adds a lot to the ambience, I guess. Now, I've asked you to, off the cuff, do a little sting for me. Take it away.
3: Yeah. Hey, this is Monica De Angelis and you're listening to Miss Chatelaine with Katie on Joy 94.9. Thank you for supporting independent and queer artists and their music.
0: Beautiful. You did really well.
3: A little help from
0: I spring this on my guests sometimes and sometimes they're a bit nervous about it, but you did really well. So thank you.
3: Thank you.
0: And thank you very much for coming in today, Monica. It's been lovely to meet you.
3: Oh, thank you so much for having me. It's been an absolute pleasure.
0: No worries. I'll be back next week with plenty more new music and just to tell you that today's show is number 397 of Miss Chatelaine, and so I'm coming up to 400 shows very, very soon. That's looking incredible. Forward to it. See you all next week. Stay tuned for more on Joy 94.9.
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6: Hello, I'm David Cameron. The federal government will double the penalties for tech giants who fail to enforce the under-16s social media ban. The maximum fine for breaches will increase to $99 million. The eSafety Commissioner will also have greater powers to ensure companies are compliant. Speaking to Sky, Senior Labor Minister Murray Watt says the changes will strengthen Australia's online child safety measures.
7: We're really pleased that Australia is leading the world already with our social media laws, but we want them to work even better than they are. You know, so far we've already been able to deactivate over 5 million accounts for younger people, but we know that we need to take stronger action.
6: The United States military says it's carried out further strikes against Iran in response to what it called continued aggression against commercial shipping in the Strait of Hormuz. The US said commercial vessels were continuing to transit the waterway. The BBC's Carl Nassman has more details.
8: The US military says its forces, quote, conducted additional strikes against multiple targets in Iran at the commander-in-chief's discretion. Iran was given a chance to honor the ceasefire agreement, it says, but elected not to when its forces launched a one-way attack drone that hit the MT Kiku, that's referring to a ship, this morning at 4:30 in the morning Eastern time. The Panama-flagged tanker was transiting near the Strait of Hormuz with more than 2 million barrels of crude oil. Now, on Friday, the U.S. said it had struck missile and drone storage facilities and coastal radar positions in response to a drone attack on a cargo ship that took place on Thursday.
6: The Federal Treasurer says the government will prepare legislation to exempt existing assets from changes to capital gains tax if they change hands through death or divorce. The issue was raised in Parliament last week. Jim Chalmers has told the ABC's insiders there'll be a second bill introduced later this year, but didn't give details.
9: That's because it'll be made clear in the legislation, David. Okay. I don't think that's a particularly contentious way to say it. We will address it. If you want to use a different word, David, we will fix it. And we'll make clear the way that we will fix it in the legislation that follows.
6: The Murray-Darling Conservation Alliance says it's not too late to protect water birds from the deadly H5 bird flu. Conservationists are calling for urgent action to strengthen and restore bird feeding and breeding habitats across the Murray-Darling Basin. It follows the detection of the virus in South Australia. Co-National Director of the Alliance, Craig Wilkins, says there's still time.
10: We don't quite know when the jump will happen across into the Murray-Darling Basin. I mean, it may have already happened. It might be months away yet. So we really think that there is definitely time to act. In fact, only around 3% of wetlands across the Murray-Darling Basin actually get the water they need.
6: South Australia Police has sworn in almost 30 international and interstate recruits today. It's part of a program that's now drawn in 200 police from outside the state to boost numbers. Today's cohort of 27 includes recruits from England, Scotland, Wales and Queensland. They'll now go through a transition program specifically for officers who already carry policing experience from other jurisdictions. Sport and the Raiders host the Dragons in the first of today's NRL matches, the Knights at home to West's Tigers. In the AFL, North Melbourne will face Essendon and Fremantle play the Gold Coast in Perth.
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1: Good morning and welcome to another edition of Strictly Soundtracks, the show that celebrates songs from movies and TV. 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
2: Morning.
3: Good morning.
1: If you're new to our show, each week we do a deep dive into the soundtrack of a movie or TV series. Occasionally we turn our attention to a particular actor, director or genre, and other times we explore a particular theme, and that's the direction we're heading in today. In this episode, we're looking at famous singers who have portrayed fictional artists in film. Now, I know Glenn is going to have a visceral reaction if you think we're talking biopics. We are not talking biopics.
2: No.
3: Thank heavens.
1: Because we know from previous episodes that, yes, Glenn is not a fan of the biopic.
3: Bad.
2: Yeah. is the one we like? I don't know. I quite liked Rocket Man.
1: Yeah. Glenn's still not going to get him across the line on that one.
2: No.
1: Okay, our focus today is well-known singers who have played fictional artists. So we're thinking Bette Midler in The Rose. We're thinking Whitney Houston in The Bodyguard. Both songs and both films we are not featuring today.
3: No.
1: This topic came up because we were talking about the drama, comedy, Power Ballad, starring Nick Jonas and Paul Rudd. I haven't seen it. But
2: no.
1: Nick Jonas plays a fictional boy band member who's looking to reinvigorate his career.
3: Yeah, written and directed by the guy who did Once, believe.
2: I like that film.
3: People do like that movie.
1: Yes. Well, let's get into it.
2: Playing Hugh Grant? Wasn't he an 80s
1: But he's not
2: pop star?
1: A famous singer.
2: No, this is true.
1: Oh, boy. How much clearer can I be? I thought it was pretty straightforward, this topic. Clearly not.
2: You're a singer
1: playing a
2: singer.
1: Fictional artist. Are we all on track now?
3: I think so.
1: Okay. We are going to start with Michael Hutchence from his only screen appearance, wasn't it? Dogs in Space.
2: I think so.
1: Yeah, from 1986, in which he plays Sam, the leader of a rock band. Now, for a Sunday morning, this is a bit of a jolt of sort of pub punk anger. Like,
3: it's not quite the radio-friendly rock of INXS.
2: No.
3: It's much more in line with the film itself, which is set in the Melbourne punk scene.
1: Of the late 70s.
3: I mean, great movie, great soundtrack, got some really good stuff on there, and it's a bit of a flop when it came out, but it's sort of gone on to be an Australian cult classic.
1: Yeah. It's directed by Richard Lowenstein, who did a lot of INXS videos and U2 videos.
3: Yeah. He's something of a very, very big name in the behind-the-scenes name, though, of the Australian music scene.
1: And this film, Dogs in Space, was apparently semi-autobiographical as well, about his experiences of the late 70s.
2: Okay.
1: Pub rock scene.
3: Some of the shooting locations do still exist in Richmond.
1: The house that is actually featured in the film has been heritage listed, So this is, as I said, I'm warning you, it's Dogs in Space. It's very rocky. Rest assured we're getting back to joy-friendly artists such as Bette Midler and Mariah Carey. They're coming up. We'll put up with Dogs in Space, Michael Hutchence.

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2: You're on Strictly Soundtracks this Sunday morning. We are looking at famous singers playing fictional artists. This is Bette Midler in My Life from her Oscar-nominated role in For the Boys.

0: bringing the tone down just a little bit after that hard rock punk opening that we had from Dogs in Space.
1: Apologies again.
0: That was In My Life by Bette Midler from the film For the Boys, in which she plays a performer who goes out to perform for the troops during the war, and she has a very turbulent love affair with James Caan, and then she ends up in really bad old age makeup.
2: Okay.
0: That's all I remember of that movie.
2: Fair enough.
1: And she was nominated for an Oscar.
0: She was Oscar nominated. She's quite good in the role, if I remember correctly. She won the Golden Globe for a musical.
1: She lost the Oscar to Jodie Foster, Silence of the Lambs. Not really a contest, though, is it?
0: Pretty difficult to lose to that one. Next one, though. Again, another pivot. Remember the halcyon days of 2001, and on the horizon was a new album and first film role by Mariah Carey, and how very swiftly it all fell apart. Oh, I have a extreme soft spot for Glitter, which is, I'm sure, not surprising to anybody, but the soundtrack is actually pretty good.
1: Yeah.
0: It's not a great Mariah Carey album, but it's got some really fun stuff on it, including the song we're going to play, which is a cover version of a song called Didn't Mean to Turn You On, which I know as a Robert Palmer song.
2: Yes.
0: Was he the original?
2: No. It was originally by somebody called Sherelle in 1984.
0: Oh, yes, of course.
2: Then Robert Palmer in 86.
0: Yes, the Sherelle. I do know the Sherelle version. That one is excellent as well. It's a banger song, I think, no matter who covers it. It's good. Glitter, though. What's your history with...
2: Oddly enough, may shock you, I have not seen Glitter.
0: Rude.
1: I've seen it, and soundtrack, fine, good, but the film itself... Because it's set in the 80s, so I think...
0: It's very much a Star is Born narrative. Yeah, she gets discovered in a nightclub
1: by a DJ.
0: And they think, oh, well, hear this voice, which, obviously. And then the studio system, it tears her down and makes her do music that isn't right for her until at the end, she discovers her voice again. It's all very simple.
1: It's a bit of a downer of the ending, though, too, because it's a tragic end.
2: Does she die?
0: No. It's got some really great songs that aren't Mariah Carey on the soundtrack. Lime, do you remember Lime? The disco. They're on there. There's some really good stuff in there. I would recommend going and listening to the soundtrack if you're partial to the sound that you're going to hear, because at the time it was just so maligned that a lot of people didn't even give it a shot. The movie, look, it's not great, but it's a fun Sunday afternoon watch. So if you've got a free afternoon after listening to our incredible show, Why not?
1: Exactly. This is a great song. Didn't mean to turn you on
0: by Mariah Carey from Glitter. You're in Strictly Soundtrack.
1: She also did a

0: And that was, in case you didn't know, that was I Didn't Mean to Turn You On by Mariah Carey from her film Glitter, which I have not seen. But we are talking about we're talking about films featuring singers who are playing fictional singers in movies. And we have loads and loads and loads more to come. The next track is by, we've already talked about one of her films.
1: Bodyguard, yeah.
0: Yeah, but we're not going to play that. We're going to play a different song. We're going to play Celebration. No, it's not. It's Celebrate. Sorry, the radio mix. From Sparkle. So we've gone from Glitter to Sparkle.
1: This is the diva block, isn't it? We've gone from Bette Midler to Mariah Carey, now Whitney Houston.
2: But it's not Whitney Houston. It's Jordan Sparks.
1: It's Jordan Sparks in a duet with Whitney Houston. Yes. Yeah.
2: Yeah, look, I admit, I haven't seen... this was Whitney's last film, I believe.
0: Yeah, last song. Last song.
1: This was the last song she ever recorded. Right, she recorded this in the February and then passed away in the June. So yeah, this sort of, and it, I mean, it doesn't really sort of, in terms of her legacy, this one just doesn't get a lot of mention because it was from the film Sparkle that features Jordan Sparks as an aspiring singer from a girl group, and Whitney Houston plays her mother. Now, apparently, Whitney Houston was a fan of the original, which was from 1976.
2: Yeah, which is very Dreamgirls.
1: Yes, very much.
2: Dreamgirls was big on Broadway, and I think they decided to make their own. Fair enough.
1: Starring Irene Cara, the original, 1976.
0: Oh, wow.
1: Written by our mate, Joel Schumacher.
2: Yes. Yes. Out gay filmmaker.
1: Yes. So Whitney Houston was a big fan of the original, 1976, and wanted to remake it, and she did with Jordan Sparks, who you might remember was the winner of American Idol season 6.
0: Okay.
1: She was just 17 at the time when she won American Idol. She did have a couple of dance hits, didn't she?
2: She had a few hit songs here in Australia, a bit bigger in the States.
1: Yeah.
2: The film wasn't a particularly big hit. I think the fact that it was released after Whitney's died, lent it a bit of a sour note, and people maybe didn't want to go to it. But
1: exactly.
2: I might check it out.
1: So this is Celebrate, as we said, it holds the distinct

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5: And you're listening to Strictly Soundtracks here on Joy 94.9. Thank you very much for continuing to listen to us this morning on a Sunday morning. We are talking fictional...
6: We've really got to find a better way to describe this.
5: So there's these famous singers, and they
6: imagine
5: like,
6: if they performed as a different artist,
5: yeah,
6: in a film,
5: yeah, clear as mud. So far we apart from our very unorthodox opening of Michael Hutchins in Hard Rock Punk Mode, we've been ticking off a whole lot of the gay favorite divas this morning. We've had Bette Midler, Mariah Carey, Whitney Houston, and we're carrying on with this next block. We're starting with Lady Gaga from A Star Is Born, which we were just sort of, I just brought up A Star Is Born when we were talking about Glitter with Mariah Carey, which that one isn't A Star Is Born, but it basically is. Mm-hmm. The Lady Gaga Star Is Born came out, it was, I think,
6: 2018.
5: It was the fourth such film with that title. And it goes back to music this time. Before, it had been actors reaching the pinnacle of their fame. And then Barbara Streisand did a musical version. It doesn't... I feel like the Star Is Born story doesn't work quite as well when the epitome of success is winning a Grammy. But maybe that's just me. I feel like the Grammys give out awards to anybody these days for anything. But I really liked the Gaga Star Is Born. It was written, it was directed by Bradley Cooper and stars him, and I thought he was really great.
6: He's good.
5: And Lady Gaga was pretty good as well in, I think, her first lead role. She'd had a couple of supporting roles in film and on TV, but this was a really big moment. And then she's spun off from this. She did The House of Gucci, and she's done Joker, Folie à Deux.
6: Oh, that's right.
5: Lest we forget. But the soundtrack to The Gaga Star Is Born, pretty popular, but we're not playing Shallow. We're playing a different song.
6: We're going with Look What I Found, which plays in a scene where they're in a diner and she's talking about her... She's writing notes for this song, and then she goes on to explain, and then it sort of crosses into a montage of her recording in the studio.
5: I'm surprised we're not playing the Diane Warren written song about tight jeans that epitomizes how the industry turns a real singer into somebody to just sell sex.
6: That is complete news to me. I don't know that song at all.
5: Have you not seen the movie?
6: No. I've seen the movie, but I don't remember that song.
5: Yeah, yeah.
6: Good. Oh, okay.
5: It's not good.
6: Because before Lady Gaga, the others that were up for the role include Adele, Jennifer Lopez, Rihanna, and Shakira, which would have been...
5: not Adele, maybe.
6: Adele, yeah, that would have been interesting.
5: I'm not quite sure a Jennifer Lopez Star Is Born in 2018 is particularly...
6: Not true.
5: Going to work. But anyway, this is Look What I Found from the Lady Gaga Star Is Born soundtrack. You're on Strictly Soundtracks here on Joy 94.9.

0: That was Lady Gaga from the film A Star Is Born. Probably the lesser known song. You would have thought we'd go with Shallow. No, we thought we'd mix it up and go with Look What I Found.
1: That's a great track. I mean, sometimes, you know, she just sings and you just have to stop and go, she's really good.
0: Incredible voice.
1: Yeah.
0: Incredible voice. So we are talking about... Let's get this straight. We are talking about famous singers who perform as fictional artists in film. We just talked about Lady Gaga, of course, A Star Is Born. And we're probably going to be, well, as I said, we're doing the diva checklist today, aren't we?
2: Yeah, we're talking about Rihanna and Battleship next. No, we're not. We are not. Can you imagine if she
1: suddenly started singing in a submarine?
0: Gosh, now that is one film that is just completely lost from memory, isn't it? Okay, we are talking about Beyoncé from Dreamgirls, of course, from 2006, which was an adaptation of the 1981 musical, which was a very thinly veiled take on the story of Diana Ross and the Supremes.
2: Yeah. And she's got some Diana Ross movements and
0: absolutely
2: and with she does quite a bit of face work to try and replicate Diana Ross, even though she's not playing Diana Ross. But you know.
0: And she went to lengths, I remember, during the interviews to say this is not Diana Ross. It's like, yeah, isn't it?
1: Yeah, it is though.
2: It kind of is. Come on.
0: And of course, Jennifer Hudson went on to win the Oscar for Best Supporting Actress for Dreamgirls. But this is a great song. I love this one. What a shock! This is One Night Only.
2: It's really good.
0: That's really
2: like the original Broadway production is really good with Cheryl Lee Ralph.
0: Yes,
2: if people remember her,
0: know her probably best these days from Abbott Elementary.
2: Yes, definitely, and her '90s the '90s remix of In the Evening, which
1: In the Evening
2: the real me comes alive. No, but we got to get to Beyoncé. This is One Night Only. From
0: starts off slow in the sort of because it sort of this is in the late 70s, so they replicate the whole disco era very well in the film.
2: Yeah, their voices equate quite well to the sound,
1: but it's not Diana Ross,
2: not at all, definitely not. Nope,
0: it's Beyoncé,
2: she's not having a love hangover at all.
0: Dina Jones, yeah. Great character name. You're on Joy

0: Turn us on. Joy.
1: For a world that sounds less
2: blah, blah, blah.
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6: You're listening to Strictly Soundtracks on Joy 94.9 on a Sunday morning. We are talking about movies featuring singers playing fictional other singers. And we have been doing a lot of the typical divas you would expect from films. We're going to take a little bit of a jump to the left, possibly.
7: Not quite as far as Dogs in Space, but we're going rock again.
6: Yep. A song written by Bruce Springsteen, so Glenn's suddenly interested. It's called Light of Day by Joan Jett from a 1987 movie called Light of Day, featuring her and Michael J. Fox.
7: Yeah, it was originally, well, the writer-director Paul Schrader, who is known for his collaborations with Martin Scorsese, Schrader wanted Bruce Springsteen to be in the movie.
6: Okay.
7: And it was the movie was originally called Born in the USA. And the story goes that when Bruce Springsteen dropped out, he had co-opted Born in the USA as a title for his own album and so gave Light of Day to the production as a bit of a, hey, thanks for that, but I'm not going to be in your movie, but you can have my song. And yeah, Joan Jett covered it, and it's pretty good cover. I prefer the Bruce Springsteen version, but hey, that's
6: naturally,
7: me.
6: You would.
7: Plenty of versions of that out there on the internet for you to have a listen to if you want to compare and contrast.
8: And it's an odd casting choice having Michael J. Fox, but this was when he was trying to turn away from his Boy Next Door image and was trying to take on grittier sort of dramatic roles. It's not great.
6: Yeah, but I haven't seen it.
8: But look, you know, it's a good song.
7: Schrader films by nature are touch and go. They can be amazing five-star masterpieces, or they can just be like, what on earth is this
8: nonsense? You're not familiar with Paul Schrader, he wrote Taxi Driver, Raging Bull.
7: Wow. American Gigolo. Gigolo. First Reformed.
6: Some decent films.
7: Yeah, he's a good one, but don't look up him as a person.
8: Yeah, that's true. Oh. It also features, if you want to, it's also available on YouTube, but Trent Reznor appears in a cameo in the film. Yeah, he's one of the bandmates in the background.
6: No, I'm interested.
8: It's about a working class band featuring Michael J. Fox and Joan Jett as brother and sister, who are trying to sort of start their own band and find success on the scene.
7: And then Trent's there just as hanging out.
8: He's a background. Yes.
6: Being gloomy.
8: This is Light of Day by Joan Jett.
7: And the Barbusters. Don't forget the Barbusters.

0: Oh, that's
1: how
0: great.
1: Good was that?
0: That was really good.
1: That was Joan Jett and the Blackhearts, but credited to Joan Jett and the Barbusters.
0: That was the name of the band in the film.
1: Yeah, but that was Light of Day from the film Light of Day and written originally by Bruce Wigsing. Just want to mention that one more time. Look, we are moving on through our excursion into movies starring musicians, playing fictitious musicians. We're taking another kind of wild pivot. But it is Sunday morning, so why not a little bit of gospel? We're going back in the habit. We're going to Sister Act 2. Depending on the age of who you ask, Sister Act 2 Back in the Habit is either a lousy sequel or one of the greatest movies ever made.
2: Wow, I'm standing on that.
1: Look, once upon a time, I thought it was one of the greatest movies ever made. You get a bit older, you realize, no, the original is obviously far
0: superior. So much better.
1: But it's still fun, but it doesn't have the bite of the original.
0: And it's a stretch to have her back in the habit. I mean, really, what are you doing back?
1: Yeah, the money. but the film does co-star Lauryn Hill, who at the time was just sort of starting to get some fame with her role in The Fugees. And they a couple of years
0: it was a couple of years before she started with The Fugees.
1: Yeah. Right. Only a couple of years after the release of this movie that the album The Score was released, and Killing Them Softly, their cover of that of Killing Me Softly, that was such a huge hit. But from Sister Act, we're gonna hear Joyful Joyful.
0: It does take a while to kick in. You need to stick around for about a minute and 20, but then it does.
1: Yeah, sort of. Is this really the one that has a bit of Janet Jackson?
0: It does sample both, What Have You Done For Me Lately and OPP, Naughty by Nature.
1: Right.
0: But this is Lauryn Hill.
1: Start slow, then, oh boy, does it pick
0: it really
1: up the pace.
0: Kicks into high
1: You're
0: gear.
1: On Strictly Central.

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2: 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And we're the hosts of Joy 94.9's The Sound of Now.
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9: You're listening to Strictly Soundtracks on Sunday morning on Joy 94.9. I owe John a sincere apology for the last couple of seconds. John's been looking at us sort of...
10: Like, really?
9: Yeah.
11: Yeah, he's not in the studio with us next week, so it's going to get even worse.
9: And we are finishing off with, we've done the checklist of divas today. We've Whitney Houston, Mariah Carey, Bette Midler, and we are finishing off with the ultimate diva. Saving the best till last, exactly. This is
10: That's
9: from
10: a, song,
9: a
10: isn't
9: film
10: it?
9: That...
11: Vanessa Williams. Oh, yes.
9: Again. this is from a film that we have discussed previously. Yeah. I wasn't on that episode. It was Glenn and John that looked at the burlesque.
11: I don't know how I convinced John to do that movie
10: It was great. Yeah. I really enjoyed the film.
11: Good, I didn't remember.
9: With Christina Aguilera playing a aspiring cabaret singer.
11: It's another sort of A Star Is Born story. Yeah. It's a running theme with...
10: We're going to save the theatre. You know,
11: with famous singers making the step into film, it tends to be a big thing to like, well, let's do it as A Star Is Born style story.
9: How does she prove her worth by performing what? Glenn? Wagon Wheel Watusi.
11: Oh, good old Wagon Wheel Watusi. Love a Wagon Wheel Watusi.
10: We talked off air too that this is very much a female thing. We can't really think of, other than the Michael Hutchence track that we played, that there
9: and
10: are
9: again,
10: any...
9: apologies for that.
10: Yeah. Sorry about that,
11: no
10: Joy. But we don't really have any male singers doing this sort of film.
11: Well, because a lot of male singers probably step into gritty dramas as opposed to frivolous musicals.
10: There is the Joe Jonas one that you talked about it originally.
9: Yeah. Nick Jonas.
10: Sorry. Yeah, they're all the same.
9: Power ballad.
11: Yeah. Hmm. Are we going to go see that one? I might go see it. Maybe. Yeah.
9: You know what? Streaming, when it comes on stream, I'll watch it. Sure.
11: But we are ending with not just any version of You Haven't Seen the Last of Me, but the almighty club mix.
10: Oh, my God.
11: Oh!
9: It is the almighty radio version of You Haven't Seen the Last of Me. Of course, from Cher, from Burlesque. Thank you, boys.
10: Thank you.
11: Thank you very much. It was an experience.
9: John, forgive me.
10: No, all good.
11: Goodbye.

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2: Hello, I'm David Cameron. The Federal Opposition says the Iranian embassy in Canberra should be shut down completely. Labor expelled the nation's ambassador last year, saying the regime was supporting some anti-Semitic attacks in Australia. Speaking to Sky, Liberal MP Julian Lisa says the current Middle East conflict increases the risks.
3: I think we have to ask ourselves why the embassy is open here anymore, given that it is a potential source of terrorism against our own people.
2: Shark spotting drones will monitor some New South Wales beaches from dawn to dusk. Premier Chris Minns has announced his government will invest an extra $34 million in a major scale-up of drone coverage across beaches in Sydney and along the state's coast.
4: No one can promise a shark mitigation program that can guarantee that there will be zero encounters with sharks. We can't do that today, we couldn't do that yesterday. But our plan here is to reduce the risk for swimmers and surfers in New South Wales beaches.
2: The Federal Treasurer says the government will prepare legislation to exempt existing assets from changes to capital gains tax if they change hands through death or divorce. The issue was raised in Parliament last week. Jim Chalmers has told the ABC's insiders there'll be a second bill introduced later this year, but didn't give details.
5: That's because it'll be made clear in the legislation, David. Okay. I don't think that's a particularly contentious way to say it. We will address it. If you want to use a different word, David, we will fix it. And we'll make clear the way that we will fix it in the legislation that follows.
2: The Murray-Darling Conservation Alliance says it's not too late to protect water birds from the deadly H5 bird flu. Authorities have confirmed the detection of bird flu in South Australia. Now conservationists are calling for the restoration of bird feeding and breeding habitats across the Murray-Darling Basin and the removal of avoidable threats. Co-National Director of the Alliance, Craig Wilkins, says urgent action must be taken.
6: We don't quite know when the jump will happen across into the Murray-Darling Basin. I mean, it may have already happened. It might be months away yet. So we really think that there is definitely time to act. In fact, only around 3% of wetlands across the Murray-Darling Basin actually get the water they need.
2: At least five people have been injured after a car was driven into Shoppers on a busy street in London. Scotland Yard says a 35-year-old man has been detained. Counter-terrorism officers were initially involved, but the incident isn't believed to be terrorist-related. Hobart's Dark Mofo Arts Festival has set a box office record with 100,000 tickets, bringing in $5.8 million. 60% were bought by interstate and overseas visitors. Tasmania's Tourism Minister Roger Yench says tens of thousands stayed an average of just over five nights in the state.
7: Some a lot more, which has been fantastic. It's a massive draw card and a tremendous return on investment for Tasmania and all the sponsors who have invested in Dark Mofo in Hobart.
2: Sport, and in a new six-year deal, Queensland will host an Anzac Day Bledisloe Cup rugby match between the Wallabies and the All Blacks. The state will host matches in 2027, 29 and 2031, with New Zealand to host every other year. The state government says the deal with Rugby Australia strengthens Queensland's push to be a major events capital ahead of the 2032 Olympic and Paralympic Games.
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2: Really, but...
1: Lanisha, we were just having a talk about money, and believe me...
3: No, not a money pit.
1: Not a money pit. Not a money pit. And how are you?
3: And not a money bags.
1: No. Now, before we go any further, I just want to acknowledge that I am coming to you from Cubby Cubby Land, which is the Sunshine Coast.
3: And I'm coming from Wurundjeri Country, which, of course, is in Victoria.
1: And a big thank you to our morning shows, Miss Chatelaine, with the lovely Katie. And the team from Strictly Soundtracks, always playing some fantastic music.
3: Yes. Yeah.
1: Yeah. Mm. And our theme today, so it is so close to the end of financial year, because what's today? Today's the 28th.
3: Yes.
1: So close to the end of financial year. It's our yearly annual money show.
3: Yeah.
1: Even though Venetia rolls her eyes. Right.
3: Look, I managed to find a few new ones, you know, for the show today, which is good. But we're starting off with an old favourite that we have played before, which is the OJ's For the Love of Money. Great track and, of course, written and composed by Gamble and Huff and Anthony Jackson and recorded for Philadelphia Soul. Philadelphia International Records for their the OJ's album Ship Ahoy,
1: which was their seventh success album.
3: Yeah, but I think they didn't really have a lot of success until they hooked up with Gamble and Huff and Philadelphia International Records, and then suddenly they were
1: Well, they had the sound, right?
3: Yeah, they did. Yeah. But they didn't have the production.
1: No.
3: They did on this number, particularly if you listen to the opening kind of bass riff. That was, very chosen and deliberate.

0: The OJs there with For the Love of Money from their 1973 album Ship Ahoy.
1: Ahoy!
0: And of course...
2: I do that every time.
0: Hello, sailor.
2: Hello, sailor. Ahoy!
0: And of course, you know, today's show is our money show, our end of financial year show. So that's very fitting. And it's a great track. And of course, Anthony Jackson is the bass player who at the beginning of that track... I think he used like pedals and did lots of stuff to the bass sound. So and you get that really recognizable intro.
2: It's like yes.
0: Which they'd probably do on a synthesizer these days.
2: Well, probably.
0: Who knows?
2: Probably. Yeah. You know, just talking about these days. Can I be an old fart warning? Yeah. Can I be an old fart just for a minute?
0: You know,
2: I was listening to a lot of today's music and it just some of it just sounds the same to me.
0: It does to me as well, but I wonder if our parents felt the same thing listening to the radio.
2: That's a very good point, actually, because I suppose each generation has their music, and I know I sound like an old, you know, fuddy, and I could hear myself saying those words, and it was like, Martin, come on.
0: Yeah, and, you know, songs were made for the radio back in the 70s, you know, as well. Yeah. Like, ever since music started being broadcast, producers have tried to make the songs broadcastable.
2: I'll man up and...
0: you don't have to like it, but I think the kind of, you know, oh, it all sounds the same. It's probably just because it's not our cup of tea.
2: Right. Okay. Moving on.
0: Moving on.
2: Our next money song is by Skyhooks. Yeah, Million Dollar Riff. From their 1976 album Straight in a Gay, Gay World. It was released in November 1975 as the lead single from their third album. And it peaked at number 6 in Australia.
0: And features a whole lot of riffs from different, a whole lot of Million Dollar Riffs.
2: Well, there's Horror Movie that's in there, which is by them, plus Satisfaction, Smoke on the Water, Sunshine of Your Love, Day Tripper, Gloria, and Chuck Berry. So anyway, here is Million Dollar Riffs.

0: Van Morrison with Blue Money from his 1970 album His Band and the Street Choir, which I think, am I right in remembering that that was supposed to have a choir but kind of didn't end up with one?
1: I wasn't quite sure about that. I mean, originally it was titled Virgo's Fool.
0: Yeah.
1: And Street Choir was renamed by Warner Brothers without Van Morrison's consent.
0: Yeah.
1: So unless you were thinking about that there's...
0: Maybe.
1: No,
0: yeah.
1: Yes, maybe, perhaps.
0: To be honest, Marty, I don't know.
1: Bit of argy-bargy. I wonder how they sort of go about it and go, oh, by the way, Van, we've decided...
0: Yeah, we've just renamed your album.
1: We're renaming the album. We just don't like that title. So,
0: annoying.
1: What do you do?
0: I don't know. You rely on them to get the album out.
1: All right. Anyways. I love this next song.
0: Oh, me too.
1: Love it. It's
0: such a great track.
1: It is. Ricky Lee Jones with Easy Money from her debut album just called Ricky Lee Jones. And
0: such a good album.
1: Yep. Released February 28th. Now, Ricky Lee won Best New Artist at the 1980 Grammys.
0: Right, because this was released in 1979.
1: She, but the album was also nominated for Song of the Year. There was

0: Ricky Lee Jones there with Easy Money from her 1979 self-titled album, Ricky Lee Jones. And also the she won the Grammy for Best New Artist, but Chucky's in Love was nominated for Song of the Year, Best Pop Vocal Performance Female, and Best Rock Vocal Performance Female. Oh, sorry, that was for The Last Chance, Texaco. Yeah. And the album was also nominated for Best Engineering Recording Non-Classical.
1: It's a great album.
0: It's a great album.
1: If you haven't listened to the album, have a listen. It's a classic.
0: Yeah.
1: Like if I was going to pick, you know, some classic 1970s classic albums, I think. There's just not a bad track on the whole album. It's all really, really good. Yeah.
0: Yeah, exactly.
1: Yeah.
0: Yep. Mm. Okay. Moving on to our next song, our last song for this section of the show. Cheap Trick.
1: Cheap Trick. No, it's the Jam, Burning Sky.
0: Oh, it's the Jam. Cheap Trick's the next one.
1: Yeah.
0: Oops.
1: I was trying to recover there, and then I went, no, I don't have to recover. It's not Cheap Trick. It's it's Setting Suns. So this is the Jam. Setting Suns is the album, and the song is Burning Sky from 1979. We've got quite a few tracks from 1979 today, actually. This was a really successful album for them after their previous album, All Mod Cons. And the song is about how our lives change once we start having financial responsibilities and having to pay rent and all of that sort of stuff.

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0: 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And this time it was Cheap Trick.
1: It was.
0: After my premature...
1: premature
0: announcing of Cheap Trick earlier. But anyway, now, what was I going to say about it? Debut album, Cheap Trick,
1: yes.
0: 1977.
1: Yes.
0: Yeah. Now, it was released under Epic Records and produced by Jack Douglas, who was also a collaborator of the band. But the album did not reach the Billboard 200 charts,
1: no,
0: but did they bubble under.
1: They didn't do very well until Dream Police. That was their breakthrough album. They were quite popular in Japan before then,
0: right?
1: But not really in the West, and it wasn't until Dream Police. And then they were more popular in the 80s, really.
0: Yeah,
1: even
0: though
1: they
0: right.
1: got together in 1973.
0: But
1: they didn't really have much success till Dream Police.
0: Yeah, Dream Police actually reached number six on the Billboard 200.
1: Yeah.
0: So, you know, from bubbling under the 200 to hitting number six.
1: They kind of stayed with it and kept working on the sound, and eventually had success. So, but I like this track because, you know, this time of year I start thinking about taxes. And, I start thinking about, you know, as many do, and of course they were thinking about, the tax man being a thief. It's not a position I support, right? I actually think it's taxes are incredibly important and we should be paying them. They weren't very happy about having to pay tax, and so
0: a lot of artists don't, because I think sometimes, and also it depends on the country you're in as well, they can get really slugged. You know, because I think we were talking, was it last week, was it about the Rolling Stones?
1: Lots of artists just like moved to tax havens.
0: Because they were getting taxed so heavily. Right, next track. I love this one. And Jerry Rafferty, it is the right track, isn't it?
1: It is.
0: I haven't made a second mistake.
1: No, you're right.
0: It's Take the Money and Run from 1979 from the album Night Owl, which is the third studio album. By Jerry Rafferty, who is Scottish. I didn't realise that.
1: Yeah.
0: I don't know why. We've played his music before. It was released a year after Rafferty's platinum-selling album City to City.
1: Yeah.
0: Which is actually, quite good.
1: Yeah, nice album.
0: Yeah, yeah. Now, he was also the founding member of Steeler's Wheel.
1: I know.
0: Yeah.
1: I know. Yeah,
0: and I don't know a lot of their stuff, really.
1: No.
0: Besides Stuck in the Middle. Which was 1973.
1: Yeah, I know, I don't either. But, founding member, but then went solo.
0: Now, I also found out that because of legal issues, and I'm not sure what the legal issue was, after the breakup of Steeler's Wheel, meant that for 3 years, Rafferty was unable to release any kind of material. After the disputes were resolved in 1978, he recorded his second solo album, City to City, with producer Hugh Murphy, which included the song, in which he remains most identified, Baker Street.
1: Yeah. Wow, that's wild. That you can't even release your own intellectual property.
0: For 3 years.
1: Wow.
0: So there was some kind of ban, I don't know what it was, but the courts went... But anyway, here is Jerry Rafferty.
1: Jerry Rafferty.
0: Okay.

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0: You are listening to Living in the 70s on Joy 94.9. And that was Chicago with I Don't Want Your Money from their 1971 album just called Chicago 3. Yes. And I think which they went all the way up to 5, two. I think. Using that
1: and before Chicago 4 or something.
0: Yeah, yeah. I think I gave Chicago 5. I think I've told this story before. I won a Chicago album in a radio contest. It's like the only radio contest I ever won.
1: Right, yeah.
0: And I wasn't really into Chicago at the time.
1: But you thought, hey, the 70s. Free album, I'll take it.
0: Well, yeah. And anyway, I gave it to my next door neighbour who loved it. So, you know, there you go.
1: Oh, there you go.
0: He was very happy, yeah.
1: mark it up, move it on.
0: Yeah, that's right. But, you know, this is a nice bluesy number.
1: Yeah.
0: And, yeah, it's very apropos for the theme today, which is, of course, end of financial year money stuff.
1: Money.
0: Yeah. Things to do with money.
1: Yeah. The album was produced by James William Garicchio. I think that's how you pronounce it. And it was the band's third consecutive double album,
0: right?
1: In less than 2 years.
0: Yeah.
1: So, their albums were double albums. But it's funny with Chicago albums; they're quite mixed. There's some that is actually very, I know, radio.
0: Yes, friendly.
1: Friendly, yeah. And there's others that. Probably
0: kind of
1: not. Bluesy. Yeah. It's not that it's bad.
0: More jazzy.
1: More jazz, I think. Mm. It's just that it probably wouldn't go on the radio. But they always seem to produce, you know, a track here and there.
0: Yes, yes, that would do well.
1: Now, let's see.
0: And they've been around a long time. They started in the 60s and... And they're still kind of going. I mean, again, they're one of those bands that have had a lot of members go through. But, yeah, still playing.
1: I like Chicago. As I said, there are some tracks. I go, oh, okay, I have to get in the mood for this one.
0: Yeah.
1: But, yeah. Okay, we are in our last segment.
0: We are. A couple of songs to go.
1: Yeah. The money's disappearing.
0: Yeah. As it does, Marty.
1: As it does. So the next track we're going to finish off this segment.
0: It's a classic.
1: Well, is Pink Floyd with the song Money.
0: Yeah.
1: Which we have so played good. Before, but I love we have. It, love it,
0: it's,
1: love it.
0: It's so good. From, of course, The Dark Side of the Moon from 1973. Such a great album, such a great track. And probably, I would say, it's maybe the most kind of accessible track on the album. I mean, they're all good songs, but this one's... I don't know. It's got a bit more of a sort of driving beat to it. Yeah. The others are a bit sort of softer and moodier.
1: They are. I'm just trying to think of it. If there was another track that was, let's see, us. Oh, no. No, you're right, actually.
0: This is the one.
1: This is the one. This is the one.
0: Yeah, but I mean, it is. I mean, the whole album's great, but this one's just a little bit more kind of rhythmically upbeat, I suppose. Mm.
1: Now, I went to see a band called Brit Floyd.
0: Oh yes, you said yeah.
1: Yeah, which and they play all right, Pink Floyd and stuff, but they were fantastic.
0: Yeah.
1: I'm not sure when the last time they were in Australia.
0: Yeah.
1: But if you ever get the chance to see Brit Floyd, really, and the female vocals are spectacular.
0: Well, there's all that kind of background sort of wailing female vocals happening on Dark Side of the Moon, which would have been great. Yeah.
1: But anyway, we're going to end off the show with a song called Blue Cheer by Troubles.
0: The song is Money Troubles
1: by Blue Cheer.
0: from Blue Cheer, who I had never heard of, but they're kind of like one of those bands that a lot of musicians were, you know, big bands were influenced by, and some think that they kind of maybe started heavy metal and perhaps grunge, and they were apparently very, very loud. But this one's not too loud. Again, it's a bit more bluesy. Money Troubles from 1971, from the album Oh Pleasant Hope.
1: It's time for us to go, and I'll stop making mistakes. And please stick around for Three Chords and the Truth. We're going to play some great music. And for next week's show, Clive Davis passed away.
0: Yeah, yeah.
1: So we're going to do
0: focus on Clive Davis.
1: Yeah, we're going to do a tribute. Yeah. So have a great rest of the weekend, everyone.

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1: You are indeed. It's a beautiful sunny Sunday afternoon on Joy 94.9. I hope you're enjoying your weekend and enjoying this beautiful
0: sprightly banjo in the background.
1: Yeah, well, nothing wrong with the banjo in the background.
0: There's not.
1: Mm-hmm.
0: We are Simon and Shane. We are Three Chords and the Truth. We are a genre program coming at you from 1 until 3 today, where we play country, blues, roots, folk,
1: and other a genres. Few other things, depending on your mood.
0: Perhaps songs that you wouldn't ordinarily hear through the week.
1: The rest of the week, yes.
0: And every week, to keep us on track, we have a theme. And given the time of year that we're at, our theme is time and money, a celebration or commiseration of end of financial year, EOFIS or EOFI.
1: EOFI.
0: EOFI or S with a sale on the end. We are the end of financial year sale.
1: Yes. And talking of which, we should make mention of Finton, who has used some of his their financial year money and joined Joy, which is fantastic. Thank you much.
0: He's had the time of his life.
1: Yeah, so I really appreciate all our members. That's basically what keeps Joy on air. So a big thank you to Finton and everybody else who is a member. If you'd like to be a member,
0: yes,
1: you can jump online, joy.org.au, and sign yourself up.
0: That's exactly right. Now, I don't know whether Venetia and Marty, who were on before us with the 70s show, living in the 70s, also had a theme of money. I just can't help but notice that their last two songs
1: were all money-related.
0: So if they had a theme of money and we've got a theme of money, well, it's on everybody's mind.
1: Yes.
0: Because money changes everything.
1: Big thank you to them for their show, but unfortunately we didn't get to listen because we were travelling here.
0: Yes.
1: Yeah. So if it was a money theme, You've got a bit more of that now.
0: Yes. And we're going straight in with our very first song, With Money Changes Everything, Her Royal Highness Cyndi Lauper. You are on Joy.

0: Just wanted to let Judy finish there.
1: Yes.
0: Judy Collins, who knows where the time goes? You're listening to Shane and Simon on Joy 94.9, Three Chords and the Truth.
1: Yes, indeed. Judy Collins from, well, it's a cover of a Sandy Denny song, I think, Fairport Convention.
0: The song before of your, yes, your ultimate.
1: Yes.
0: Cindy.
1: Yep.
0: Money Changes Everything.
1: Yes.
0: It just got me thinking. If you were to win, you know, a huge lottery win, you have to be in it, I suppose. You have to be in it to win it.
1: You do. You've got to give it a crack. Fair go.
0: Assuming you were in it and you won it and you got 20 million or something.
1: Yes.
0: Maybe 100. Let's go 100 million. Let's, okay, let's go 100 million.
1: Yes.
0: Money would change everything, wouldn't it?
1: Yes.
0: Everything.
1: I think 20 million would change quite a bit. Just
0: 20
1: quietly.
0: 20 would be manageable. Maybe.
1: Well, we might be at different places in our lives. 20 would be unbelievably, just unbelievable.
0: Yeah, but as in, it's not an it's a lot of money.
1: No, you can count it, yeah.
0: Yeah. But that change, it would change the relationship. Well, I'm assuming, it's never happened to me, so I don't know. But it would change the relationship you have with your friends,
1: yes,
0: your family. I guess, would there be kind of expectations? Would you tell people even? Would you keep it secret?
1: I think I would keep it. If I had 100 million, then you could kind of just give it out, right?
0: Yeah, I definitely would give loads out. But then where'd you stop giving? How many?
1: 100 million, like that would cover a lot of friends. 20 million, though, you'd have to be a little more.
0: But you'd have to say, right, I've known you. If I've known you 1 year, then you can have this much. If I've known you 5 years, you can have this much.
1: But if I've known you 10 years and I've stopped liking you.
0: Yeah, you're not getting
1: you're getting half as much. You've been penalised.
0: You'd have to have a whole spreadsheet, wouldn't you?
1: Well, you could have applications.
0: Yeah.
1: You could have what do they call
0: that? There'll be a section about how much do you like me?
1: Yes.
0: Yeah, and see who did the best little essay.
1: Yes, philanthropy, where you're funding the grants and the grant is for yourself. And yes, convince me that you were worthy of me dipping into my pocket. And then you could build something with your own name on it, have some gold lettering with something gone down a path.
0: I did always have a fancy
1: reflective pool, perhaps.
0: Of chartering a jet and like taking all your friends to some fabulous beach, islandy, not Bali because I've been there, done that, but something similar.
1: Phu Quoc in Vietnam, perhaps.
0: Phu Quoc in Vietnam, where I just recently visited, actually. Yes. But chartering a jet and, saying, right, everybody, come on, we're all going, and everybody gets on a fancy plane and we all go together and that would be fun.
1: Yes.
0: That would be exciting.
1: I have
0: all expenses paid. Nothing to worry about. Just pack some clean pants.
1: At a bit of a smaller scale, I used to have a colleague who was, I don't know whether she was independently wealthy or whatever the story was, but she, for her birthdays, used to hire a bus and take friends, put them on the bus and drive to a regional place and do beautiful dinners and things. And she was a lesbian. And she said that it was often hilarious that they'd roll up into these regional towns and lesbians would just pour off this bus and then go and take over the local eatery or whatever. And
0: is it like that scene?
1: Similar thing,
0: from,
1: but she would do the whole, don't worry about it, I'll just pay.
0: It's all sorted.
1: Yep.
0: Yeah. That reminds me of that scene, famous scene in American Werewolf in London, where they go into the pub and everybody stops and looks around and
1: oh yes,
0: you're not from these parts.
1: Yes. Which is very written.
0: Yes. So is anybody out there has won a huge amount of money?
1: Yes.
0: Tell us, did it change everything? Did it change?
1: And if you did win a huge amount of money, tell us how much you gave to Joy.
0: Yes. You should have done if you haven't already.
1: Yes. And you can always donate or become a member at joy.org.au.
0: Nice segue.
1: Yes. But message us on air at joy.org.au, or you can text us
0: 0427 569 949.
1: Yes. But now back to our time and money theme. Time is money, Simon, and this song is about money. And it is the beautiful George Michael, Brother, Can You Spare a Dime?

0: for all voices. This is Joy.
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0: You're on Joy, you're with Joni and Shane and Simon and
1: Joy. And all the Joy community.
0: And all the Joy community.
1: Yes. Yes, apparently Joni's real name is Roberta Joan Anderson, we've been told by via SMS message. Thank you, Andy. And apparently that song, the last time I saw Richard,
0: yes,
1: was actually supposed to be about her first husband.
0: What's his name?
1: Chuck Mitchell, apparently.
0: Chuck.
1: This person is so full of trivia. It's amazing.
0: Full of something. You wouldn't have thought that Joni would be married to someone called Chuck.
1: No.
0: But
1: no,
0: there you
1: Joni
0: go.
1: And no, actually, it was not. It would be Roberta and Chuck.
0: Well, yeah, Robbo.
1: Yeah.
0: Robbo and Chuck.
1: Maybe she called herself Bert.
0: Bert
1: and Chuck.
0: Maybe. Or possibly Joni.
1: Sounds like something you do after a big night out, doesn't it?
0: A Bertie Chuck.
1: All right, Bert and Chuck.
0: Depending if you're on the stage in kind of an outer Liverpool. You might, oh, yes.
1: Oh, we'll go for the Bert and Chuck.
0: No. Have we?
1: Yes, you go. Yeah. Last break, we were talking about, inspired by Cyndi Lauper's Money Changes Everything song that we played, and then if you were to win a huge amount of money, would that change things? And we were kind of discussing and exploring that. Anyway, text. Unfortunately, no amassed fortune, but I'm still enjoying today's delightful selection. Thank you, Tex. Appreciate that.
0: We can all agree that listening to Joy is priceless, other than donations and memberships, obviously, that we do need, but it's worth more than any money. Oh, another message.
1: Yes. Taken fast. This is Paul. Paul has shared. Thanks for the tunes this afternoon, guys. Loving the show. Thanks, top, for the concept of Fifrenthropy. That's hard. Fifrenthropy. That's, I think, philanthropy with friends.
0: Yes.
1: Squished together. I can't say that.
0: Fifrenthropy.
1: I'll definitely keep that in mind when I come into my first 20 million. Thanks, Paul. Please, can we be your friend?
0: Yes. I was going to say, can you keep us in mind as well?
1: Yes. That's because we put the idea in your mind first.
0: Yes.
1: So I think perhaps we could put our name down for a couple of hundred thousand, maybe.
0: I think so. And I think you wouldn't even need to get the 20 million, Paul. I think anything more than, I don't know, 100,000, 200,000, you could probably start to donate to us.
1: Yeah. Oh, yeah. But you don't need that much, to be honest.
0: No. And we're not choosy. So any amount's okay. Any amount over 100.
1: Yeah. We'll be fine with that. We'll be fine. But it's tax-free as well. So.
0: Yeah, that's right.
1: Yeah. So just saying.
0: Yes, I'm just, and when we say us, obviously I mean me, not...
1: The Shane
0: personal
1: trust.
0: Yes.
1: Oh, right, yeah.
0: Well, this is, we're talking friends, and then I'll pass it on, possibly.
1: Yeah, I was talking about Joy being tax-free, if you gave it to Joy.
0: Yeah, no, that's true. Yes. That's true. I was talking more about trickle-down donations, but yes.
1: We're spending Paul's 20 million quite quickly.
0: Yes, we are. Well, maybe Tex and Andrew can also have some as well.
1: Yeah.
0: Interestingly, I'm going to jump straight into the next song, and the next song is called Money Made You Mean.
1: Mm.
0: So I think that's probably something to think about as well. Do you get meaner the more money you get? If you get 100 million, do you become extraordinarily mean? If you just won a million.
1: Yeah. Yeah, no, it's interesting. I don't know. I guess, well, you say all those rich people get rich because they're more careful, do they? I don't know.
0: We don't like
1: discuss.
0: We don't like getting political, do we? But
1: no, let's not. Just play the song.
0: We'll come back to it. Money Made You Mean. Indigo Girls, friends of the show.

0: You are listening to Three Chords on the Truth on a sunny Sunday afternoon with Shane and Simon here on Joy 94.9. And that was Good Times by Aretha Franklin.
1: Yes.
0: In keeping with our little theme, which is about time and money.
1: And what is more exciting than the end of the financial year? why are you laughing?
0: What's more exciting? I think there was.
1: Can you think of anything more exciting
0: Christmas?
1: Than the end of
0: Eurovision?
1: Eurovision. Are you the kind of person that does your tax return on the 1st of July, is
0: no,
1: my question to you?
0: No, not generally. No, it usually ends up in about October.
1: Does it?
0: Yeah. A friend of mine hadn't done theirs for 7 years.
1: Wow.
0: Mm.
1: I wonder if they owe.
0: Yeah, I was encouraging them to get it done. You may be owed. You may
1: yes.
0: be owed money.
1: Yes.
0: It's all
1: yes.
0: just sitting there. But seven
1: wow.
0: years. I didn't know you could go that long without
1: well, I don't think they
0: chasing you.
1: Yeah. But I get chased for the years that I was living in England often.
0: Mm-hmm.
1: And I keep, well, I don't know that I respond, actually, but so I didn't earn a cent, so
0: yeah.
1: I don't need to.
0: So leave me alone.
1: I am on there on the 1st of July, I will admit.
0: You get right in.
1: All over it.
0: Mm-hmm, mm-hmm.
1: And I look at the other things that come in. I just earn a wage, so it's not very complicated for me. I don't have other things that I do. I don't tend to kind of search for things to so you can get money back or whatever.
0: Mm.
1: So I like to get it done, wrapped up. I think it's an easy process.
0: Yeah, I get somebody to do mine, to
1: I
0: be honest.
1: I quite like it.
0: Because I just don't like doing it.
1: Yes.
0: It kind of fills me with dread.
1: Why, though? I don't understand this.
0: Why does it fill me with dread? It just seems overwhelming and boring, and I can always find something else I'd rather do.
1: Wow. End of financial year boring?
0: Right. Yeah, but just going through papers
1: mean.
0: And find, oh, I've got to find this document for this and that or whatever. I'd rather dust the ceiling.
1: Virtually all of my work roles have had some kind of impact with end of financial year, and it means I spend a lot of time on a spreadsheet, all doing different things and working out what's been spent and what has to be accrued and what hasn't been accrued and all of these things, and there's a certain level of immaculateness to it because you have to make it all balance and add up and
0: you like that neat, you know, making everything neat and tidy.
1: Yes.
0: What I find, you know, adding and it never adds up, and then I get really frustrated. And I'll tell you a little, IT is not my strength, and as you know, one of the things I do, I have a show, and we wanted to change the end of the show and create a new sound effect.
1: An on-stage show outside of Joy,
0: yes,
1: you mean?
0: Yes, yes, yes. So I thought, right, I can do this. Went on AI, what's the best way to create this sound effect? And it gave me all this advice. And honestly, I spent pretty much all of Tuesday, ended up creating a two-minute sound effect.
1: Oh,
0: that was the outcome.
1: That's a long...
0: Lots of expletives flying around my house. AI was telling me to get this app, and it turned out I'd got something else. So the instruction it was giving me didn't match the software I downloaded, so I got the wrong software, and it was very, very frustrating.
1: How long did the effect go for?
0: 2 minutes. Honestly,
1: that's really long.
0: 6 hours of faffing around to make this two-minute little sound effect to end the show, which went really well, as it turned out. But
1: so it was worth the time.
0: Oh, I don't know. It was just the anxiety. IT gives me. I get, you know, like people get road rage, I get IT rage.
1: Oh, yeah, no, I do get that.
0: Where you just get really angry because I don't know how to fix it, I don't know how to do it. It doesn't seem intuitive.
1: Yes.
0: Yeah, so I get, yeah, and then just feel like I'm going to throw this thing out the window.
1: I do get a little anti-nostalgic. I used to be ahead of the game with IT when I was younger. I could write HTML when the internet came out, so I could sit there and code a internet page. But now it's just I'm many, many years behind now, and I get a bit angry when I can't do IT, and I don't understand why it had to change so much, and why couldn't we just stick with things that were more simple and they worked and they were quite clean?
0: Yeah.
1: And now,
0: do you find it annoying when your phone updates itself overnight?
1: Yes.
0: And they move things around.
1: Yes.
0: They've changed it. Why have you changed it? It was fine the way it was.
1: Yes.
0: Make it better, but don't change it.
1: And also authentication to get into certain websites. Like I get it for banks and I get it for things that you're buying things. But there are other websites where, like forums and stuff, where it sends you a code to your phone. And so what do you think? You're going to think I'm going to break in and comment on the latest amplifier or whatever it is that I literally was on a hi-fi one the other week and I couldn't do it because I couldn't and I didn't have the phone and it was like, I hear you. I look back to simpler times.
0: Simpler times
1: like 1984.
0: Yes.
1: When this next song was released, and I think we can all agree, you, me, all of the listeners can agree that 1984 was the greatest year of music of all time. And this
0: the year
1: album,
0: I came out actually as well.
1: Was it? Were you enjoying the music?
0: Yes. I'll tell you the story after.
1: But all right.
0: Yeah. 1984 was when it all started.
1: Wow. Well, on that, this might, in fact, so this might be related. We're going to go to a little bit, we're being a bit loose with genre, but this is Love and Money from the Age of Consent album by Bronski Beat, 1984. You're on Joy.

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0: Well, that one got us jigging about, didn't it? That was Wish I Had My Time Again by Uncle Earl.
1: Yes.
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1: I will apologise. I am sucking on a lozenge as we speak, so you might hear a little bit of...
0: Loudly, listeners.
1: I'm afraid I am in the final period, I think, of a bit of a cold.
0: Yes. I've had a cough. It's on its last leg, though. But yes, yeah. So I can empathise. It's a lot of it around this time of year, of course. Cold and flu and feeling a bit rubbish. And then when it's so cold last night, you're like, oh, I don't want to go out. It's too cold.
1: Yes, it's true. We've had a message.
0: Yes, we have. Well, a cheeky one. I'm not sure I want to bring myself to mention this.
1: Well, it's amazing that you came out in 1984, given you weren't born until 1993.
0: I know. It's a phenomena. It's a phenomena.
1: Yes.
0: Isn't it? It is.
1: And the other question I have for you is, do you wish you had your time again? Do you wish you had your time?
0: I guess there's little bits and bobs you go, oh, I wish I'd, you know, maybe if I had known that was going to be the way things went, you might not have done that or gone there or dated that person or whatever it might be. But no, I'm thinking, honestly, je ne regrette rien.
1: Oh. That sounds
0: French,
1: foreign.
0: That's French, that is. That's French, yeah.
1: Does it stand for anything or is it just verbalisation?
0: I've got no regrets. No regrets. Oh. I don't regret anything, I guess, mostly. You know, bits and bobs, but, you know.
1: I've got the odd regret, but nothing huge. And I do think all things happened because things had happened prior.
0: Yes.
1: We are but our yesterdays.
0: Yes.
1: That's an Evanescence lyric.
0: Well, no, 1984, you said it was the best music ever.
1: Yes.
0: And that was the year I finally, I was working in a hotel and I went, I was, there was another guy in the hotel who was had become quite friendly with, who was openly gay, and I wasn't at that stage, and he took me to this, the gay club one night, and I'm like, right, I know
1: where. Where was it, sorry?
0: It was in Chester, in the northwest of England.
1: Yes, I bought a car there once.
0: Bought a what?
1: Car.
0: Oh, interesting. Hmm. Fascinating.
1: Yes.
0: No, you lost it. Oh, yes. Yes, and so I knew where the place was, and I'm like, right, I'm going to go on my own. I'm going to do this. So I tried on the third occasion. I got over the threshold because I was too scared to go in. It was a Tuesday night in December, so you can imagine how busy it was.
1: Yes. It's
0: cold and
1: in Chester,
0: in northwest England.
1: Yeah, gee.
0: I remember very vividly. And think, you know, obviously a wry smile on my face, like a virgin was playing because it was in the charts at that time.
1: Yes.
0: And met this chap, and we went back to his caravan in Queen's Ferry.
1: Oh my lord!
0: And I was in love. I was moving in. I'd have probably brought out house brochures straight there, and then of course, you know,
1: Julia Walters would be in the movie adaptation of this.
0: Yes. How naive was I? Of course, never saw him again. But of course,
1: you went back to his caravan.
0: His caravan, how romantic!
1: It does that in the northwest of England as well.
0: In December.
1: In December.
0: On a Tuesday.
1: Yes. In a way, it kind of is romantic, but yes.
0: Yeah, that was, that, and then, yeah, it all went from there, but I was completely, yeah, you know, right, that was it. I was, yeah, this is it. I must be in love.
1: And how did you leave? Did you share, like, what was the...
0: Honestly...
1: There were phones then, weren't there?
0: There were phones. No, had telegrams.
1: Yes. You got your pigeon out? I know they're popular in Northwest England.
0: I can't honestly remember. I guess we must have swapped phone numbers because I do remember thinking, I was like, oh, well, can't wait to see him again. We're going to, you know, he's going to call me.
1: Did he have the phone in his caravan?
0: Don't know.
1: These are... Yeah, quite specific details.
0: Don't know. Yeah, maybe my mind wasn't on his telecommunication skills and facilities.
1: I wonder if you sat there thinking, if only there was a portable device, a mobile.
0: Maybe I should invent one.
1: Yes.
0: Yes.
1: If you had your time again.
0: Yes. And I had a friend, a Finnish friend called Mr. Nokia, and I mentioned this idea to them.
1: That's right.
0: And there you go.
1: And suddenly.
0: Suddenly, my idea was stolen.
1: How long was it after that 1984 event that you met another man?
0: Oh, and about a week. Yeah. And then I was in love again. And he mentioned he worked in this pub. So I was like, if I walk past this pub about 11 o'clock, he'll be finishing and he'll come out and I'll be able to. Yeah.
1: I do remember the excitement when you are young of that kind of thing it never crosses my mind now and hasn't for many years. The kind of, if I just take this route to work.
0: I might bump into them.

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0: That was, of course, Will Young, All yep. Time Love. 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
1: Yes, and we have a theme today, Love and Money, our end of financial year special, EFIS. We were talking before about, Simon, your own coming out story mm-hmm. from 1984. A few years later, Will Young, that gentleman who just sang that song, came out. He won the first Pop Idol show in Britain.
0: 2001.
1: Mm-hmm. And had some massive selling singles. And what was really unusual was that he came out, I believe, before the records came out or during the program or something.
0: No, I don't think he came out when the show was still going on. I remember it because I was in the UK at that time and it was massive.
1: He's coming out or the show?
0: Oh, the show. The right. show, because there'd not been anything like it. I mean, there's umpteen versions and variations yes. of that these days. But
1: yes.
0: the Pop Idol was brand new and it was huge yeah. and there was yeah. this big... PR campaign with, you know, when it got down to Will Young or Gareth Gates and
1: yes.
0: you know I remember there was Gareth buses and Will buses yeah, driving yeah, around yeah, the country yeah, yeah, yeah. and revving up everybody as to who was going to win so and then obviously Will Young won
1: yes
0: until
1: well so yes so then he was rumoured to be gay and then came out as gay so yes. I wasn't
0: after the show not
1: after the show.
0: I think he would have been strict on destructions to...
1: Certainly, he came out, and as in not gay, he came out with another song when I had moved to the UK, called Leave Right Now, and he was gay by that point, and that song was a massive, massive, massive hit, and it yes. had a great video where he was kind of talking to someone in one shot off camera. So he was kind of singing to camera and it was one shot and it was like, wow, this is amazing. I think it was the biggest selling pop song of the year. He was a gay man and still the record sold.
0: Mm.
1: And then he was top of his game. He was probably the biggest pop star in the UK at that time, I reckon, biggest new pop star.
0: Mm.
1: And then he had his third album came out that song All Time Love that we just heard was on. And the first single from that album was called Switch It On. And the videos were gay.
0: Overtly gay.
1: The first one you could kind of, was a takeoff of Top Gun. So you could kind of say, oh, it's just a parody of Top Gun. It's not necessarily gay, but it was gay.
0: Mm.
1: And I remember watching it and thinking, ooh, Will, I don't know, mate.
0: Too much for everyone to deal with.
1: And then this All Time Love video came out and it looks like it cost maybe millions of dollars. It was kind of set in, I think it was filmed in Havana in Cuba. But it was – they used Revolution as the story, but clearly it was him and another guy and a girl and they were beautiful and in love in Havana and beautiful warm sunsets and blah, blah, blah in a courtroom. So they'd been caught doing whatever revolutionary activities they're doing. But the story in the video is that the girl sold the boys out. So they're going, damn. And okay. I remember
0: look this video up. I don't remember.
1: Yes, it is fascinating to watch now, looking back. But I remember at the time thinking, "This is
0: too much."
1: I reckon. Well,
0: and the song public to deal with it.
1: And remember when songs always came in at number one in the days in Britain because they sold songs for £2 rather than £4 in the first week, so you could go and buy your favourite song for £2. So everything that was remotely interesting went number one. And that song that really should have gone number one, it's a great song. It was by the biggest pop star and it entered the charts at number five. And then I think he only ever had one hit after that.
0: It dwindled. So are you thinking...
1: I am accusing the population of...
0: You think that may have been the turning point in his career?
1: So.
0: That it was
1: I
0: a
1: think
0: bit too,
1: so.
0: Too, that people, too overtly gay yes. too soon? Because this is bearing in mind, this is 20-odd years ago.
1: Yes.
0: I think these days it would not even bat an eyelid.
1: It was like up until that point he was fully acceptable because he was really smart and charismatic and gay, but not like he didn't...
0: He was a very pleasant kind of person next door kind of...
1: But he wasn't... You didn't have to think about gay sex.
0: He wasn't controversial or outrageous or...
1: But suddenly he did this thing in the video where it was gay and also kind of the woman wasn't treated all that... Like, if you look at the video, I recommend you look at the video.
0: I'm going to check it out.
1: 1:03.
0: Yes, check it out. If anybody's listening, check it out and tell us what you think.
1: Yes.
0: On airjoy.org.au or 0427-569-949.
1: That's yes.
0: Will Young, All Time Love. And tell us what you think. It was a pivotal moment in Will Young's career in not a good way.
1: And although, fantastic song and fantastic video. Mm. Amazing. And there's a bit in it. There's the lyrics. The lyric is, I don't believe it's a failing, I don't believe it's a fault. And in the video, he is in the docks being charged. And for that line, he stands up and sings that line. Mm-hmm. It's like,
0: Now you think about it, actually, because I do remember, my mum liked him.
1: Yeah.
0: Yeah, because it was very kind of like nice,
1: yes.
0: kind of person next door.
1: Non-confrontational. Totally you could not fully accept. He was just a nice guy.
0: Dressed nice. And we would like that. We're dressed as nice.
1: Yes. In this video, he's in his undies with another man.
0: Mm, as my mum once famously said, oh, I don't like that. There are gays. What did you say? Something worse to the effect. I just don't like the gays that thrust it down your throats.
1: Yes.
0: Oh, Mum, I don't think you realise what you said.
1: Oh, bless her. Why do people always? I hear that analogy all the time.
0: Mm.
1: God, homophobia. I tell you, times have changed. I remember my mum watching Bronski Beat on Countdown and saying she doesn't mind a gay, but why does he have to dance like one? Bless her.
0: Oh, times have changed.
1: Yeah, they have. She meant nothing bad. Let's move along to another song. This is from an album called In My Own Time. Time and Money, you see the connection. Karen Dalton, Katie Krull, You Are on Joy.

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0: Joy 94.9 with Shane and Simon. And that was One More Time from Blink 182.
1: Pretty eager.
0: Kind of caught us slightly off guard. Finishing there, thank you, Blink 182.
1: Yes, I love that song. I have played it many times. It fits into our One More.
0: You loved it so much you got into a daze and you weren't paying attention to what you were doing.
1: I was looking up because I can tell you for free. Well, actually, not for free. I've got to take some time out. I'm sure it's hit some record. Like it's been at number one on the some chart in America for the longest of all time. But I don't have the stat for you, I'm afraid.
0: No. Chart in nearly two decades? No, I can't know.
1: But you asked me off air whether Blink 182 were pretty boys.
0: I think I was thinking of somebody
1: else. And I have to say no.
0: No, I was thinking of somebody else.
1: Yes. They got their kit off a lot and were often running around being nude and they were lads having a good time. I recently read the autobiography of singer Mark Hoppus from that band, in fact. And it was okay. I'd give it 3 stars out of 5.
0: Well, that's fascinating. Thank you for your book review, Shane.
1: Yeah, that's all right. I don't have much more to really say about it other than I mean, it was okay. This week, I am a ring-in.
0: Yes, we should send our
1: pay tribute
0: to our one of our co-hosts, Erin, who was supposed to be doing the show with me today, but had a horror week.
1: Yes.
0: And asked if she could step back, and you kindly stepped forward and volunteered to take her slot. So, yeah, we should say, I hope you're doing okay, Erin.
1: Yes. I think nothing hugely dramatic was it. It was just
0: a
1: horror.
0: The weeks that occasionally we all have in her life when work and situations. I think it was just a bit, I just need some time out to decompress this weekend.
1: Yep. And I, on the other hand, was in end of financial year.
0: Yeah, heaven.
1: Heaven slash hell.
0: Oh.
1: It very deeply in end of financial year goings on in the workplace. And I was looking for a distraction. Mm-hmm. So I thought, okay, I will jump in. But Erin has a penchant.
0: Yeah, she's obsessed with?
1: Obsessed with Kenny Rogers.
0: Mm-hmm.
1: And we thought, I'm going to step off theme and dedicate a song to Erin. I did the Radiothon program a couple of weeks ago. That was a lot of fun, and we raised a lot of money and got a lot of memberships to keep Joy on air. If you're interested in that, as an aside, you can go to joy.org.au and give it a go. And I had a Kenny all lined up to play Erin, but one thing led to another, and I didn't end up doing it. It's a song that I've never heard of by Kenny. And we were playing sexy songs, and I asked ChatGPT, or certain AI, does Kenny have any sexy songs? And it said, no, not really.
0: This one sounds like it's about cooking.
1: Well, does it?
0: Something's Burning.
1: Yes, it is called Something's Burning. It said, possibly the sexiest song that Kenny has is this Something's Burning, and that a few radio stations didn't play it.
0: Because it was too sexy.
1: Mm-hmm. And in 1971, sorry, so really, really early, it says Kenny Rogers in the First Edition. I don't really know. He must.
0: Maybe Erin knows.
1: Yes, Erin, if you're listening, tell us who First Edition is.
0: Well, listen to the lyrics,
1: well,
0: shall we?
1: There is a lyric in there that says, I kiss the sleep from your eyes, which I just find repulsive. It's like kissing the snot from your nose. I just think, Kenny, is this the sexiest you can do?
0: To take it down a level.
1: Well, Kenny wasn't all that sexy to begin with. But
0: well, that's because, I mean, if you do...
1: Do you find that romantic, kissing the sleep from someone's
0: cries? Yeah, of course. If one does find themselves waking up with somebody you don't know very well, of course, I slip out of bed, have a shower, do my hair, moisturise, and then slip back in and just
1: do
0: lay there. Yes.
1: Like in Torch Song Trilogy,
0: yes.
1: Remember?
0: Yes.
1: You have a quick shave of your chest.
0: That's right, yes.
1: And in you go.
0: This is how I always wake up.
1: Tell us. You could message us on air at joy.org.au and just tell us am I a prude for not finding kissing the sleep from your eyes? Maybe he doesn't mean literally the sleep.
0: Well, maybe just waking you up with a kiss. It might not be that.
1: That's a bit creepy.
0: It might not be referring to that gungy stuff that you get in your
1: I can't unsee it now that I...
0: Yeah, I think maybe it was just like I'm waking you up with a kiss, which is a nice...
1: Because something's burning, which in itself...
0: Because the toast's burning. Yes. It's a sexy song, this.
1: Yes. Well, there's something else. Let's not mention a rash. As we go, this is for Erin. Something's Burning by... Something's Burning. I've added an apostrophe. Kenny Rogers and First Edition, you are on Joy.

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0: The strange triad that is Kanye West, Rihanna, and Paul McCartney. Mm. And 4 or 5 Seconds. Fabulous song. Fabulous song. I saw Paul McCartney live a couple of years ago with 30,000 friends. And he played that song, on which he does not sing, but had the lyrics put up for the 30,000 people to sing along to. And they did. And it was just magic.
1: Yeah.
0: It was
1: stadium
0: fabulous.
1: Singing along.
0: Yes.
1: Yeah.
0: The whole concert was magic, and that moment was magic, and there were other magic moments in it.
1: Oh,
0: one of the best concerts
1: you'll treasure
0: I've
1: forever.
0: Ever seen. Yes.
1: Go on.
0: We are, I was going to say, reaching our last half hour here on Three Chords and the Truth.
1: It always flies by.
0: It does. Sunday Arts Magazine cometh.
1: Cometh to you at 3 p.m. sharp. Please stay tuned to the 94.9.
0: Yes. We have got our theme of love and money. End of financial year, we have more time.
1: Can money buy love?
0: Well,
1: no.
0: No. I think it's the answer to
1: that. I agree. Because I was thinking, poor Princess Diana, you know, she was wealthy beyond everybody, most people's wildest dreams. She was famous beyond beyond pretty much anybody in her heyday, yet was desperately unhappy.
0: Yes. Well, the number of celebrities that are very, very damaged and often have ends that aren't ideal kind of shows that you can have everything, in inverted commas, and...
1: Yes. You know. I think it's... going back to that earlier discussion that we had on air around if you won a lot of money and that would change everything and whatnot, I guess if you became, you know, rich and famous through other means, you know, just to win it, then... Yeah, it must change how you make friendships and relationships. And
0: yes.
1: Well, is this person being friendly with me because of what they can get themselves from this, or they just genuinely want to be my friend? And that must all go out the window when you're mega famous, presumably.
0: Yes, because you would never be able to trust.
1: Trust
0: so you would lose
1: person.
0: All of this. Yes.
1: So do you stick with all the people that you knew before?
0: Yes.
1: Because they were there before all this, and anybody else who comes along? I don't know.
0: George Michael, who we've also played today, there's a new film coming out about Wham in China.
1: Mm-hmm.
0: Stick with me. It is related.
1: Yes, segue.
0: And that's coming up on my socials. I like George Michael, and so I guess it knows, and so it pops up. Something popped up with Kemp.
1: Martin Kemp.
0: Martin Kemp, who was in Spandau Ballet, a band, who around the same time, I guess, as Wham, but nowhere near Wham's success. Well, they were successful in the day, but you can't compare Martin Kemp and George Michael. But apparently they were really close friends for all of George Michael's life. And Martin Kemp is married to the singer. No,
1: Shirley?
0: The other one. Shirley, yeah.
1: Michael went on their first date.
0: And they stay friends. And I was watching Martin Kemp, who went on to go on to EastEnders, had This Is Your Life, and George Michael was on the show. And when George Michael turned up, the audience went wild on Martin Kemp's This Is Your Life. And I was watching that thinking, oh, that's really interesting. So they've stayed friends the whole time, and they were talking as though they were just a normal, like there was no difference between them. George Michael is George Michael. I was thinking, how does that affect George Michael's relationships, but also their relationships with George Michael? That you would constantly be, they were relative peers for a while, Martin Kemp and George Michael, and then.
1: But off state, I mean, I think it would depend. Obviously, we never got, you know, didn't meet these people in real life. So maybe the on-stage persona could be potentially very different to the off-stage persona.
0: No, but George's peers would have changed, I guess is what I'm saying, that he would have reached a point where he could have been mates with Michael Jackson or Madonna or whatever.
1: But he was inherently not that happy, was he?
0: No, I don't think so as well. But it was quite lovely just watching them talk. And then, you know, you click on YouTube and then you click on – and then I think Martin Kemp has been in a recent interview talking about maybe the Wham thing even or whatever. His son is now a commentator. Anyway, blah, blah, blah.
1: Yeah.
0: And Martin Kemp was talking about George Michael as well and got a bit upset, just saying just how magic he was and how they still miss him every day. And it's just fascinating, fascinating.
1: Yeah, because his wife was in Wham.
0: Yes. So despite all that time and everything and different career trajectories and all of that they maintained.
1: But I guess keep it real. That's it. They kept it real.
0: But other celebrities, it must be very hard.
1: You keep it real, Shane.
0: I keep it real.
1: Yeah, you do. Yeah, always real.
0: Would you say Boy George keeps it real?
1: I think so. He seems. I would imagine he'd be good fun to have a coffee with.
0: Yes.
1: Yeah, I think
0: that was a segue because we're about to play him.
1: Ah, fancy that.
0: We've got our
1: I love Culture Club.
0: Time and Money show. Culture Club had a White Soul album, I think it's fair to say. Colour by Numbers.
1: I bought it.
0: Yes, it was one of the first records I ever bought. This is Black Money Culture Club.

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1: Yes, that was Alexis Corner, Skiffle Group. Alexis Corner is a ye olde British bluesman who had a bit of an underground following in the late 50s and very early 60s, and in that following included Mick Jagger and Keith Richards and Richard Plant and others. He was very influential without being hugely famous.
0: My brain goes to Alexis Sale. Do you remember? He was a comedian, probably.
1: Yes, Marxist.
0: 80s?
1: Yes.
0: And he played the landlord in...
1: Yes, The Young Ones.
0: The Young Ones.
1: Yes.
0: If you're familiar with that show.
1: Yes. I wouldn't mind buying, at some point, an Alexis Sale record, actually. Comedy record.
0: We should say big thank you. Huge thank you to Peter from South Yarra, who has made a donation just a few minutes ago. So he has made a donation to Joy. So thank you very much. That is tax deductible. Don't forget, given it's the end of financial year, Peter. Would like in this last two or three days of the financial year to make a donation, to be tax efficient with it, please do. joy.org.au.
1: Yes, that was joy.org.au. And
0: that's what I said.
1: I'm just reiterating because we're upselling. We're upselling.
0: Sorry.
1: It's like we're at Macca's. joy.org.au, just log on, give a donation. You've got a couple of days left on this end of financial year special.
0: And the more you donate, the more tax you save.
1: Yes, so you're almost making money.
0: Yes.
1: If you make a large donation.
0: That's right. You've got to spend to save at the end of the day.
1: Yes. Yes. If you don't donate, you will be poor.
0: Yes. Think on that.
1: Yes, we're going to play a song whilst you donate, joy.org.au. This is Vicar Bull, Maybe This Time You're on Joy.

0: 5 or 6 minutes of our show on Joy 94.9 with Shane and Simon. And that was A Lifetime to Repair from, of course, Kylie Minogue.
1: Yes, Her Royal Highness. And we were talking about, well, she's everywhere, really.
0: She is.
1: Her Royal Highness, she is.
0: You've obviously seen the documentary on one of the streaming platforms.
1: I have. I thought it was fabulous, if a bit short.

0: flabbergasted by it. And I think Kylie doesn't – I want Kylie to know, Kylie, if you're listening, you are equal, if not better.
1: Oh, you'll set the joy away.
0: She doesn't need to defer to Madonna. That's all I'm saying. Kylie need not defer to Madonna.
1: I watched Graham Norton talking about that whole experience, commenting on, like, if my 21-year-old gay self in Ireland would ever have known that I would be sat in the same room and talking to Kylie and Madonna, just would have been.
0: Well, I've watched a small clip of it, and on his face you can see this kind of just wonder.
1: Yes.
0: And there's a bit where Madonna and Kylie just interact.
1: Yeah.
0: And he's just kind of.
1: Talking of wonder, it's the Sunday Arts Magazine show coming up very, very soon.
0: How did you realise
1: that? I don't know what made me think about that at all. Get out! We're being shoved out as we speak.
0: Can you believe this? But I'm going to have to rack up a song. So, yes, we are about to hand it over. We're going to play a song by Asif. I don't have the song. We're going to have to fill in 30 seconds.
1: I can fill Sonic, in. I can fill in. A dance, yes. I shall describe the dancing. I did go dancing last night, actually. I kind of ended up partly gay crushing this party with some friends. And then we ended up going out dancing. And I love a dance floor when there's plenty of room.
0: Yes.
1: When it starts to get busy and you're being jostled and squished and pushed, I can't stand.
0: How's your head?
1: Dusty this morning. Fine now. I do enjoy a relatively empty dance floor, I have to say.
0: All right.
1: There's room to move.
0: Thank you for pivoting there and talking about your dancing. We're going to leave you in the capable hands of David and Neil.
1: Stay tuned.
0: You're on Joy.
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0: Good afternoon, everyone. 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
1: Hello, everyone.
0: Hi David. Hello to our listeners. And thank you to Shane and Craig. No, Simon. Always get those two confused. Yep. For Three Chords and the Truth, leading into our show.
1: And they always play great music. Some interesting stuff. There was a couple today where I went, interesting. They
0: did have some interesting stuff today. So I'm not quite sure what the theme was, but
1: there's always a theme
0: that they have, basically. And before we start, I should really read out, because otherwise I'll forget, that we have a donation from, members, I'm not sure what happened to that one, but that's all right. I'll come back and here we go.
1: There it is.
0: It was a donation that popped up. It was Mark. Thank you for Mark in Ascot Vale.
1: And donated $100.
0: $100, well. Yes. Yep. And so Kylie continues to play on the airway. So they're obviously talking about Kylie. So I'm the guys before we're talking about that. So now, let's move on. Let's move on to our show now. Now, we have in the studio with us our first guest. We've got Chris Mitchell from Spiegel House.
1: And a regular. A bit of a regular nowadays.
0: Becoming one now. And also, Chris has also brought in Henry Fosters, who is here to talk about an event that's happening at Spiegel House for NAIDOC Week. We'll get into those a little bit more. But let's start off a little bit. We'll start with you, Chris. I mean, you know, since you're the main man, so to speak, on Spiegel House, let's get a little bit of a load. We like to get a bit of a load on our listeners, on our guests, as to what they're up to and everything else. I know you've been here a few times, but you never know, Chris. There might be some listeners that weren't around when you spoke last time. Give us a little bit of a blurb just your background. How did you get started? And tell us a little bit about Spiegel House.
2: Yeah, for sure. Well, I think I prefer the pronoun main clown at Spiegel House, because it's a clown show in the best way possible. I am a long-time sort of promoter, entertainment entrepreneur, partner at Northcote Theatre. I've got a little bar called Abbott's Yard, produce a lot of music festivals. Used to have a venue called Red Benny's back in the day.
1: That's where I met you.
2: That's where we met. Cabaret, circus, performing arts venue. Produced and directed a musical theatre show called The Marvelous Elephant Man about 3 years ago. And we were looking to remount, we still are looking to remount the show in Melbourne, and decided we would try and build our own venue, because we couldn't find a suitable venue. And that's the genesis of Spiegel House. And the venue launched, I guess, November of last year. We're about 8 months into the run. And we've had a really incredible run. It's been better than we could have hoped for. We've had a show called Blanc de Blanc, which was originally going to be 12 weeks, end up running for 40 weeks, which is killing it. It's amazing. And have interfaced with, you know, Midsummer, Melbourne Comedy Fest, Chinese New Year, all these great festivals that take place in the city of Melbourne. And as we come to the end of our run, we've got this fantastic NAIDOC event, which we're working with Henry on in a couple of weeks, alongside a whole bunch of other stuff. So it's been a very fun run. And
1: well, tell us about it, because, you know, like, it sounds exhausting. You've even, you know, there's a marquee at times. Is it still up there, the marquee? Mm-hmm. And then there's the black box.
2: It's black box.
1: Hey, look at that. I've remembered all the things.
2: Very good.
1: It's a big project that you've got going there, isn't it? And of course, Spiegel Tent. You know, the Spiegel Tents, we know them. This one's Spiegel House, but they're the most beautiful. They're virtually like a tent, aren't they?
2: Yeah.
1: But it's all held together, slotted together. There's no nails or screws holding it together. And they're famous. Marlene Dietrich, back in the day, all through Europe, she performed in them, because the only theatres there were opera theatres or orchestra theatres in Europe. They were used to all play in Spiegel tents,
2: isn't
1: it?
2: That's correct. Yeah, well, so this Spiegel means mirror, and house. You know, they called the Spiegel House when in Europe when they're touring, I guess, through Belgium and Germany and whatnot. And they were sort of like these traveling, I guess, almost like a dance party, you know, back in the day, where they'd go from town to town.
1: Yeah, and, because there used to be dancing and you know, like a lot of cabaret and
2: 100%.
1: And interesting singers like Marlene Dietrich.
2: Yeah, very subculture. I guess it was equivalent to an underground rave back in the turn of the 1800s. So, it's an amazing space. A lot of history within our tent. Our tent is 100 years old next year, I believe, which is super exciting.
1: Wow.
2: we'll be having.
1: Where did it come from, Chris?
2: Well, when a mummy tent and a daddy tent really love each other. Though, no, this one is from this one's from Belgium in sort of early 20s, I suppose, or you know, mid 20s.
1: Well, that's where they started, wasn't it?
2: Well, they were built back in the 1870s.
1: They started in Belgium and then went through the rest of Europe.
2: That's correct. Yeah.
1: I know too much about.
2: No, there. Look, there's a lot of history in them, and it's not without its challenges. It's effectively an antique, and every week or so we find ourselves patching this and fixing that, and it's one of
1: but
2: the challenges.
1: But they're beautiful inside, once you're inside, aren't they? They're just gorgeous.
2: Oh, yeah, the history speaks. And, you know, the ghosts, I suppose, are there of performers, you know, past and gone. So it's there's some energetically, they're very special spaces, and we've been very fortunate to have, you know, we had the guys from Briefs performing there for midsummer, and that was an amazing season, and I've, you know, quietly teased that they will be back sooner than later with new show, which is very exciting. And then, yeah, like, as to your point, on the rooftop, we have a little circus tent up on the rooftop, and then there's our black box theater, our warehouse space, and recently we've activated the end of the car park, which is like an amphitheater where we've had a few dance parties and stuff, and it's a really fun cultural boiling pot, everything from cabaret to, you know, dance music to, you know, live magic and cultural events. We work a lot with the Latin communities. We're looking at maybe doing a really exciting Latin event before the end of the season, and then obviously the gig that Henry and I've been working on for a little while now, which is super cool and very fun for NAIDOC.
1: Okay. So. Henry, let's hear from you. You know, like, tell us your background.
3: I'm a proud Narunga, Barkindji and Woodjabalak man, but I'm adopted and raised on Bunurong country, which is in the southeast where I live now, which is just past Dandenong.
1: Oh, okay.
3: So
1: a nice part of the world.
3: Beautiful part of the world. Beautiful part of the world. It's nice to live where I grew up. Nice to raise my kids out there as well. Being adopted, not really connecting very much with culture or my own country where I'm from originally, where my roots are. So, you know, I've grown to recognize and really, really relish and cherish, you know, those lands and that part of southeast of Melbourne, and obviously moving out to Gippsland, Gunai Kurnai country. It is a beautiful part of the world. I've been a DJ producer for better part of 20 years.
1: What sort of DJ?
3: Mainly house music, techno, a little bit of percussion type stuff. But I mean, going back, I played music for almost my whole life. So I'm a big metalhead. I played guitar.
1: Metalhead, but you dance music.
3: That's interesting. Yeah, look, there's a dichotomy there. But I guess when I saw Adam Bardis, or when I went to Two Floors Up maybe for the first time and I saw someone using DJ equipment, I just saw it and saw it as another musical instrument that can just be exploited.
1: And you know, here in Melbourne, because Melbourne was one of the biggest nightclub cities in the world in the late 80s, and you know, it was legendary. You know, DJs from all over the world would be here for huge parties, you know, like 5,000, 10,000 people.
3: Yeah, it's and, you know, arguably it's still one of the biggest cities for clubbing and this kind of music, you know. Obviously, like late night venues like Revolver and these places that really push and promote this particular style. And recently I was across in the US in California, and you learn very quickly that music is very different elsewhere. Mm. And we do have it really lucky here. Mm. And particularly when it comes to not just the music itself, but the safety that surrounds the music, you know, it's got a big LGBTQI following, and there's a big community behind, you know, this kind of music, and the roots of that being able to then extend, you know, beyond that community to, you know, people from all different walks of life and different cultural backgrounds. It's diverse, it's really rich, and I absolutely love to play it.
1: Brilliant.
3: Being able to then... Sorry, were you going to...
1: No.
3: Because I'll just ramble.
1: Oh, okay.
3: You give me the mic.
1: Well, yeah. No, but you...
0: So will David, don't worry.
1: So will I. Chris is worse. you mentioned off air that you were on air talking about dance music as well.
3: Yeah.
1: Where?
3: We're talking about when I had my own radio show. Yeah, I used to host a radio show on Kiss FM.
1: Right.
3: Big shout out to Timmy Byrne and Kate.
1: Not Kiss FM that we know, the commercial one. It was a community radio station, wasn't it?
3: Yes, that's right. So community driven, really, really grassroots. And I had a show called The Weekend Chug. And that was
1: I like the name.
3: Yeah, yeah. And it was a midday till 1:30. on a Saturday afternoon, which is a great time to have a show when you don't have children. But over the 7 years that I had the show, I had two children, and yeah. that ended up being a really not easy time to have to come from the southeast into Brunswick at the time to yeah. do the show and stuff. Yeah. So I did the show for 7 years. I really loved it, did a lot of networking, met a lot of DJs locally and internationally. But really, it was through Kiss FM and through another show that crossed over with mine called Premium Tuner.
1: Oh, I like that name too.
3: Yeah, well, we started running these things called Premium Chug Raisers. So my show had been called The Weekend Chug. Yeah. Their show had been called Premium Tuner. So we started these Premium Chug Raisers, raising money for an organisation that I worked as my day job at the time, which was the Victorian Aboriginal Childcare Agency. They're the leading Aboriginal agency in looking after children and young people that are First Nations and living in out-of-home care. And it's also just so happens to be the organisation personally that I was adopted through when I was a baby. So you're finding community. There's a lot of personal and professional kind of attachments and cross-wiring, and yep. you learn to kind of, you know, find your resolve around all of that. But it's nice to be able to, you know, do something meaningful in a scene that I absolutely love and cherish, playing music that I love so much, and it'd be going... and having not just an educational piece for people, but it actually, you know, hopefully make a difference in progressing some of these more complex conversations that we need to have in this country that we don't often want to have.
1: Now, NAITOC Week, tell us about what are you doing at Spiegel House?
3: Yeah, so we're running a wonderful event. Chris and I, we're running an event called Gunawara, which is Wurundjeri. In Wurundjeri means black swan, and is known to be the wife partner of Bunjil, and Bunjil being the spirit creator in Wurundjeri's traditional storytelling. So Gunawara being the partner to Bunjil. And it's an opportunity to, yeah, really celebrate Aboriginal and Torres Strait Islander creative excellence across music, across art, across all different facets.
1: So is it like a dance party, or is it more than that?
3: Look, and it's definitely more than that. I want to be able to see everybody on the dance floor, though. I do find that the dance floor is the best, a great space to be able to have some of these conversations. And I think it's, we don't want it to come off like it's a, I think you and I, we kind of joke a little bit about, we don't want it to be like a variety hour type thing. We really want to be able to see how we can complement, you know, all five senses and bring something together that's going to be not just significant for NAM and significant for NAIDOC Week itself, but, you know, significant for Aboriginal and Torres Strait Islander people that want to, you know, get around it and showcase their stuff.
1: And when's that happening?
3: It is Friday, July the 10th. Starting at
2: 5 p.m.
3: Yeah, about 5 p.m. So you got the march. We have the NAIDOC march on Fridays, which starts at the health service up on Nicholson Street, makes its way to Parliament House, then slowly gets its way down to Flinders Street. So that normally finishes up at about 2-ish, and they have a little celebration down at Federation Square. And we're kind of hoping that people will mosey up.
2: Yeah.
3: Back up Swanson and then on to Lonsdale after that.
2: And look, big shout outs to Aboriginal Melbourne who've been supported this event last minute, which is great. Also, Liberty Financial came on board and have been a supporter of this, you know, help funding last minute event. Like Henry and I came up with the concept. We're talking about doing something for next year originally. And we're like, hell, why don't we try and do it this year? And so it's only
1: good.
2: In the past few weeks that we've managed to piece this together. Yeah. But we've got a great artists on board, Soju Gang's on board, Too Juicy is going to do some hosting early on.
3: Yeah.
2: You know, some awesome acts. Aretha Brown, who's an amazing Aboriginal artist from Melbourne, she's doing, showcasing her artwork as well as the whole, you know, Henry's put together and curated an amazing list of artists. So to his point, it's not just, you know, it's not just a dance party.
1: Yep.
2: We've got
1: a bit of everything.
2: But yeah, the fantastic. Whole idea is just to bring community together. Yep.
3: Indigenous caterers as well, so we'll have food, indigenous ingredients. So we're really just trying to like really focus it, call it black excellence, if you will, and just really like not have so much of a socio-political context around it either, because it is NAIDOC Week. It's our one little week that we get in the whole year where we can go, hey, let's celebrate us and before we get shuffled back out into the corner to collect dust until July the following year. But that's okay, you know, and, you know, if we can make as much noise as possible during that week, why not?
1: Absolutely. Well, the last couple of weeks on our show, there's been lots of talk about it with all other events happening all over Melbourne, which is good. Now, Chris, where is the Golden Square Car Park?
2: The Golden Square Car Park is, it's not a mythical place. It does exist. It's not like, it's smack bang in the heart of Melbourne, basically between Swanston Street and Russell Street on Lonsdale Street, pretty much in Chinatown, more or less.
1: And you go up the staircase on,
2: There's different sort of, it's a wacky place. I encourage all the listeners to come visit and see some of the shows. It's for, I guess, perspective, Section 8. We're adjacent to Supper Inn, if anyone's ever had a late night Chinese succulent Chinese meal in Melbourne.
0: So it's opposite like QV, isn't it?
2: Opposite QV, so you can't miss it. It's very much a
1: But Golden Square Car Park is the key. That's on the maps. It shows up there.
2: Well, you're Spiegel House now, thanks.
1: We've City of Melbourne
2: made it into the zeitgeist.
1: Fantastic.
2: So thanks to the good people at Google.
1: And also
3: Google get a shout-out.
1: And, of course, apart from, and it's deep water, it is...
3: Deep winter.
1: Oh, not water,
2: no,
1: winter.
2: No, that would be a...
1: And who else have you got before?
3: Bring your floaties.
1: Bring your floaties.
2: It's not going to rain, please.
1: Who else have you got that's been there for quite a while performing? We're talking about Blanc.
2: Yeah, we've got Blanc de Blanc, so it's 40 weeks. There's a whole new cast, in fact, which is really exciting. I've only had a chance to witness the new team, and I guess a lot of people don't realise that when they do change a cast up, it is very much a different experience. There's different disciplines and different kinds of performances that are brought to the mix. So we've got 5 more weeks of Blanc. The season comes to an end on the 26th of July, and then we reopen at the end of September with Fringe, Melbourne Fringe Festival, and a really great program then. So we've got a 2-week hiatus in which we're going to be doing some changes.
1: So you're going to close down completely?
2: 2 months, from August to the end of September.
1: Okay.
2: And then, so there's,
1: So you actually get a break?
2: I don't know about that. Some of the renovations and work we're doing is probably going to see me even more exhausted. Okay. But there will be a break at some point. Maybe 50 years from now. But I'm looking forward to it.
1: If anyone wants a ticket to each of these shows, you've kindly given us a couple of double passes. Is that
2: correct?
1: Right?
2: Yeah. So there's a couple of double passes for to come see Blanc and attend our NAIDOC event. I mean, look, the NAIDOC event is free. We encourage donations. You can get on SpiegelhausMelb.com and jump on board. It's doing exceptionally
1: well. All right, so you're not giving tickets away for that because it's free.
2: No, but it's free. But we were encouraging people to come down and see Blanc.
1: So if you'd like a couple of tickets to that, just text us or email us.
0: Email us with your
1: you have to be a Joy member.
0: Yep.
1: And we need your telephone number as well, which we'll then pass on.
0: Just so we can call you back at the end of the show.
1: All right. Well, thank you so much, both of you, for coming in today.
3: Thanks for having me.
1: Oh, pleasure.
3: Lovely to meet you guys.
1: Yeah, you've got to come back again when you're doing other stuff. So,
3: absolutely. Thanks,
1: let us know.
3: For sure.
0: Thank you so much. We've been talking to Chris Mitchell from Spiegel House and Henry Fosters about the event at NAIDOC Week. That's happening at Spiegel House on the 10th of July. 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

0: Thank you, everyone. Thank you.
1: You're here on Joy 94.9, Sunday Arts Magazine. And that was Casey Chambers and Shane Nicholson doing a version of Can't Get You Out of My Head. Just carry on Kylie theme as we always do on the show, on Joy, don't we?
0: So,
1: well,
0: not this show.
1: Not this show, but, you know, the other show started. Yeah. So, you know, me, I'm always happy to pick up a Kylie song. Now, we have in the studio our next guest with us. We've got Ruth Oakley, who is the head of programming at Monash University Performing Arts Centre. Sorry, I had to get that one right. Ruth is here to talk about Family Fiesta, which is actually happening in July. But before we talk about that in particular, Ruth, let's get a little bit of background on you. Now, how did you get started in this role and I suppose in the industry that got you to this role?
2: Oh, well, thanks for that intro. Look, like so many of us, a performing arts background. Yeah, studied performance and then quickly moved into arts management. Well, after a few years on the stage.
0: Hold on. On the stage. What sort of stage?
2: Well, musical theatre.
0: Right.
2: And a singing. A lot of touring with a three-part close harmony kids band called Fruit Salad. We did a lot of touring around.
0: Oh, I think I know
2: Australia.
0: That name. Yeah.
2: Maybe. We did a lot of shows during the early 2000s, late 90s. Yeah, and then realised I'm quite happy being in any part of the creative process on or off stage. And in fact, I think producing is kind of where my strengths lie, so I sort of went in that direction.
0: Yeah, well, yeah. A lot of people that we speak, you know, like they start off as actors and end up being producers or writers or directors, and it's that grounding, I think, that you all of a sudden think, no, I think I've got something more to offer than being on stage.
2: Yes.
0: Or you're just a control freak, are you?
2: Well, my kids would tell you that for sure. Definitely, yes, like all of the moving parts and jigsawing things together.
0: Yeah.
2: And that sort of seed of an idea and then seeing it premiere on stage, that's a really, really exciting thing for me.
0: Now tell us about MPAC. Mm-hmm. What is it?
2: So, yeah, Monash Uni Performing Arts Centres is the Monash University's public-facing arts centres. So we're based on a university, but we're welcoming to all. And we run a year-round program across theatre, music, dance.
0: A lot.
2: Yeah. Yeah. So, yeah, there's five venues that we run and manage, mainly at Clayton campus. So, yeah, we have the Ian Potter Centre for Performing Arts, the Robert Blackwood Hall, and then at George Jenkins Theatre at the Peninsula campus too.
0: Right, okay. And do you cover all of them? You're overall all of them, or is it just one?
2: Yes, yeah. we program all of them, some a lot more than others. Uh-huh. We have things like Robert Blackwood Hall also, as you can imagine, hosts a lot of graduation ceremonies throughout the year. So we do give that over to grads quite a lot. But, yeah, we present orchestral music, MSO present in there quite regularly. We have the Monash Academy Orchestra in there. That's the second biggest concert hall after Hamer Hall in Melbourne. Is
0: okay.
2: The Robert Blackwood Hall.
0: Right.
2: Yeah. A lot of people don't necessarily know
0: don't realise that at all. Yeah. So, all right. Well, tell us about Family Fiesta.
2: Yeah. So, this is one of my favourite pieces of the program that we present. It's a children's festival, a four-day festival that runs every June, July school holidays. Mm-hmm. I think this is our sixth edition of Family Fiesta. We celebrate a natural world theme over a few years. We've been focusing on this. Last year, we did a deep dive into Antarctica.
0: Oh.
2: This year, we're focusing on the forest. So we often, through our commissioning program in creating new work and providing the resources for artists to respond to themes, we often forge connections with Monash researchers as part of that creative process.
0: Yeah.
2: So you'll see things like in our Family Fiesta Forest this year, we have a new work called Beneath Our Feet. And this is two young theatre makers, Sophia and Lauren, who've teamed up with a soil scientist and a biogeochemist to look at bringing the microbial world of soil to life for small people.
0: Yeah. And so what, you take your shoes and socks off and walk across the soil? Or?
2: Absolutely do.
0: Brilliant.
2: There is some soil in there, but what they've done is we've got this beautiful space called the David Lee Sound Gallery, which has this kind of epic sound system, the Maya Constellation Active Acoustic Sound System in it. And they've transformed the sound gallery into a subterranean world. So it's beautifully designed and lots of things hanging in the space. And they're trying to, encourage children to connect with a world that they can't necessarily see, really. So it's microbes and fungi and hyphae and mycelium and that sort of thing. And they sort of shrink them down into this world and take them on an immersive journey.
0: Oh, lovely. How fun is that going to be? I want to come.
2: Yeah. So, well, you're very welcome to, David. Come
0: push
2: on.
0: Push the kids out of the way. Here I come.
2: That's it. I know.
0: And, you know, like there was a name that popped up and I mentioned to you earlier, Lucy Durack. What's her involvement?
2: Lucy is our narrator for Peter and the Wolf,
0: which
2: is our Saturday morning concert. It's hugely popular, that concert. We present a classic children's work every Saturday, the final Saturday of Family Fiesta, and it often sells out. So, and no doubt it will with Lucy narrating. So it's Prokofiev's classic work. It's one of my favourites. And she's just a fantastic host for it too. She's so warm wonderful storyteller.
0: Oh, and just that beautiful face, you know, like you look at her and the smile and you feel happy the minute you see her face, don't
2: absolutely,
0: you?
2: Absolutely, yeah. Very intergenerational appeal too, I think. Mm. You know, she's got such a strong audience.
1: She certainly does. Now, Ruth, with the many things that are going on, is there a website or a program that, you know, people can just look up to see what's actually happening with the family?
2: Yeah, there sure is. So it's mpac.monash.edu, I believe.
0: Okay. So if you actually just go to Monash University, you'll find it.
1: There'll be links to it, basically.
2: If you search up MPAC, MPAC, Family Fiesta, that'll get you there in a one-hour.
0: Yeah,
2: think.
0: Yeah. Because sometimes the other websites you go,
1: I know, because it just sounds like there's so many things going on, so people should look it up. But,
2: yeah.
1: You know?
2: Yeah, absolutely. Mm. And Monash, as you can imagine, is vast. So.
0: Yeah. And what's it like wandering around the place? You know, like there must be so many buildings, so many people.
2: There are. Look, it's a really exciting place to work, and this is why that kind of connecting artists with researchers, it's like the sky's the limit. So not just for children's work but grown-ups' work as well. We create these new works. So, yeah, Clayton Campus is really fantastic. I mean, there's some beautiful newer buildings that have gone up along with some of the older, like the Menzies building, and also the gardens are landscaped really beautifully there. So we actually have Royal Botanic Gardens Victoria joining Family Fiesta this year first time.
0: Wow.
2: And they're going to be exploring the Rainforest Walk and some of the landscape gardens around our centre. So yeah, that's a new one for us, actually, being able to explore other spaces outside of, you know, your conventional kind of theatre venues.
0: Yeah.
2: And then we also have the William Cooper Institute, which is our First Nations centre for learning.
0: And who's he? Because he's a famous name, isn't he?
2: William Cooper, yes. Yeah, absolutely. He's a very famous activist and championer of First Nations learning and issues based in Melbourne. And so this centre is named after William Cooper. We connect with, there's a Bunurong man called Jaden Williams Briggs who is going to be leading a Bunurong storytelling and cultural program around Family Fiesta in that garden in the William Cooper Institute. Yeah, and it's just a stone's throw from where we are in the Ian Potter Centre for Performing Arts. So it's a really lovely kind of, I guess, you know, a cultural quarter of Monash Clayton Campus.
0: Yeah,
2: and these buildings and gardens.
0: And it would be good for the students be on holidays, I suppose, are they? Are they on holidays or not?
2: Yeah, so it gets pretty quiet as far as students.
0: I was going to say, because I thought there'd be students and then all the kids, but no, the students are on holidays.
2: That's right. They're all on holidays. So, yes, it does kind of suddenly this, you know, the hustle and bustle of young students kind of goes, but then lots of primary schoolers and early years and come along. So
0: it's perfect time.
2: It's
0: perfect
2: good time for that.
0: Yeah.
2: Yes, yeah. They kind of have the run of the place.
0: Yeah.
2: And you can actually just come for the day. So half the program is free. and the rest of it is very affordable ticket prices. So we try and make it as accessible as possible.
0: Yep.
2: And, you know, I'm a mother of three kids and I get what...
0: What did you get rid of one today, did you? There's two sitting here.
2: Yeah, the older one. It's really nice to just have something in the calendar where you can go, right, that's that day taken care of, because I know there's going to be enough for them to...
0: Looking at your children, do you go... Do you get involved? Yeah. Yeah. Getting a nod. Yep. Yeah. Getting the nod from both of them. Okay. So, you know, like, we want your critical, you know, like, feedback from, you know, did mum do a good job or not? Okay. At the end.
2: That's right. They get dragged along to lots of theatre and they're very honest, which is great. And in fact, you guys saw Dream Swamp, which is another one of our main stage shows for Family Fiesta. You saw that at the substation. And, so it's a contemporary dance work by Melanie Lane, who I think one of the most exciting artists and choreographers that we've produced for a long time. You know, I think she's just an exceptional artist, and she's created contemporary dance for children, which is quite cool. But I knew it was kind of one that passed the test because I took my three kids, a teenager, tween, and young person here, Sam, and they all loved it. As well as I did too. So it was like
1: all ages,
2: a no-brainer. Yeah. We're all into this.
0: Fantastic. Yeah. All right. So when's it on again?
2: 1st to the 4th of July.
0: Right. And whereabouts exactly? Which campus?
2: So it's at Clayton campus, and it'll be a takeover of the Ian Potter Centre for Performing Arts.
0: Right, fantastic. And just, you know, look up
1: Impact.
0: Yeah, and yeah, like, and you'll find all the information there. Thank you so much for coming in today.
2: Thanks, David.
0: No, pleasure.
1: Thank you so much. We've been talking to Ruth Oakley, Head of Programming at Monash University, about the Impact Family Fiesta, which is on from the 1st to the 4th of July. Now, before we actually go to some messages, I just want to just quickly read out. We have a message from a listener who says that they're a QTPOC person with invisible disabilities, and they were just talking about our last guest with the NAIDOC week, and they're from Bunurong country. Now they were just talking about how to get more information about the queer music and events. Now I think the best thing is that, to be honest, is to look up NAIDOC week in your local area, because I think most councils, most areas around Melbourne will be doing something or another for NAIDOC week.
0: Absolutely.
1: And there is a coordinating group that met NAIDOC. So there are just so many for us to mention. If you're after things in your particular area, it's just best to probably just look it up on the web, and you'll find something of interest for you, I think.
0: Absolutely.
1: Thank you so much for listening to Joy. And yes, we got some messages, and we've got, you're here on Joy 94.9, Sunday Arts Magazine.
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2: You're here on Joy 94.9. Oops. Sorry, that wasn't meant to happen. You're here on Joy 94.9, Sunday Arts Magazine. And before those messages, that was Anu B. Stewart playing Take On Me. She's a Spanish indie rock person with a ukulele, just in case anybody's wondering. Now, we've got in the studio our next guests with us. We've got Mario Macaron and Andrew Brown. Mario is the person behind the cafe.
3: One
2: Mario behind the cafe Mario and restaurant. And Andrew Brown is a curator of a show that's actually our exhibition that's on at the moment at Mario's Cafe, which is on there till the 20th of July. Welcome to the show, gentlemen.
4: Thank you.
5: Thank you very much.
2: Now, let's start with you, Mario. Just get a little background for our listeners. Just tell them a little bit about your background, how you got started with the cafe, basically.
4: Sure. Well, myself and my business partner, Mario Di Pasquale, who's not here today, we opened Mario's in 1986. We do breakfast, lunch and dinner 7 days a week. We're sort of an arts. We've had art exhibitions, rotating art exhibitions on the walls for 38 years it is.
3: Oh, come on, not 40 years?
4: No, the first couple of years we were a bit sort of loose.
5: You're a bit preoccupied with
4: running a restaurant. Running a restaurant. So, we run a cafe. Have done for 40 years. We had a big 40th anniversary this year.
3: And it was massive. You must have felt the love, Mario, because it was everywhere. Everyone wanted to talk to the two of you and you had a lot of big launches and stuff. And I even came one day and did a little video interview in your cafe. And what I also loved about that as well is all around the walls were all photos of the waiters that had worked there
4: staff,
3: over the
4: year.
3: Which was brilliant that you had. But then you say that you've always collected.
4: I am a little bit of an archivist. I've got every menu and I had, I've got plan files full of pictures and posters and, photos and whatnot. So when we were scheming of the 40th anniversary over the last, 18 months or so leading into it, we had three things we really wanted to do. One was to celebrate the staff, which was actually around the time of the anniversary.
3: Yep.
4: After that, which you missed, I think, David, was our head waiter, Massimo Disorder. He had been taking photos in the cafe for 40 years.
3: No, I didn't.
4: And so he had a show for about 4 weeks. And the third idea, which really Andrew, who's sitting next to me right now, Andrew Brown, we might have had a glass of wine or two one night and schemed.
3: I'd heard Andrew never drank.
4: Yeah, and schemed the idea of, it's called 40 Artists, 40 Years. There might be one or two more than 40, Andrew.
5: It's sort of ballooned a little bit, actually. let's just say 40 plus.
3: 40 plus. Yeah. Now, why Andrew, Mario?
4: Well, Andrew, I have a photo of Andrew sitting in the cafe from 1986.
3: Right. So therefore, people are sitting there minding their own business and you take photos of them. Yeah. Isn't that called stalking?
4: Yeah, I don't know why I have that photo, actually, but I do.
5: I can't even recognise the person I'm with. It's a brunette lady.
4: I can't help you with that.
5: I used to work around the corner when Mario started and I was always on the hunt, being a hungry young man for something to eat at lunchtime, and the cafe opened as Apocalypso.
4: That was not us. That wasn't us. No. That was the people before us.
5: Oh, okay.
4: Took over from them and first thing I did was take that sign down.
5: Yeah. And then it turned into Mario's, and then you closed for a renovation, didn't you?
4: About a year later.
5: Yeah.
4: So we ran as that small, the front room for about a year.
5: So and that's the, from when the photo is. And it's got all the posters all the way down the walls in that photo.
4: Yes. Is it, I think it's 86 or 87? It
5: could have been 80, maybe 87, yeah. But 86, 87.
4: Anyway, so it's, I've known blurry. Andrew for a long time.
3: But why have you been brought in for an artist exhibition?
5: Well, I'm an artist myself.
3: Right.
5: So I've got a four and a half decade career. A show with Tolano Galleries in Melbourne, in town,
3: yeah.
5: Just to give them a plug. And I suppose because I've been a long-term customer, and I know, you know, quite a few of the artists that have eaten there over the years, and the point of the show wasn't so much to, because a lot of kind of amateur or part-time artists have had shows there, a few professional artists over the years, you know, quite a few professional, but what's been interesting about Mario's over the years is when you think of, like, you know, cafes in Paris or New York or somewhere where artists congregate, so Café de Flore in Paris, or, you know, Max's Kansas City, which is more a bar than a cafe in New York, where that's where a lot of the artists would sort of come together and they'd mingle. And this has been a feature at Mario's, I think, over the years.
4: It has, from the very beginning, really.
5: That, you know, because, you know, Fitzroy at that time was pretty bohemian and cheap rent and cheap food, and it was kind of it was where, you know, the artists kind of moved into and kind of took over the area, really. It was kind of that classic thing where artists move in and then the gentrification slowly sort of comes in as well. But Mario's, alongside probably the Black Cat.
4: Yes.
5: And then later,
4: Rumbarella's actually, it's all at the same time. The same Black Cat was first, but yep. Rumbarella's. So there was, you know, there was a lot of artists, students, artists, musicians, actors, all living in the area.
3: Sort of still is.
4: Very
3: much so. Yes. And I used to go there a lot because just around the corner a bit was Triple R.
4: Of course.
3: Worked for record companies, and I used to be calling on them, you know, like getting to do interviews with artists or taking the artists there with the on-air people I was chatting with. So, yeah, you know, like, it's always been there. You know, Mario's, everyone knows Mario's. That's in right. Fitzroy. Yeah.
5: Yeah. So, and I thought that just because of the celebrations were coming up, I thought, well, wouldn't it be nice to celebrate some of the artists who, some of the luminaries, yeah. artists who maybe were just starting out at the time 40 years ago and are now sort of, you know, bedrock of Australian art. So basically we kind of conceived it that way. The criteria is you had to have sort of an enduring relationship with the cafe. You couldn't have just dropped in a couple of times.
4: No, that's right. Everyone who's on the walls
5: is somebody.
3: So how? Yeah, like, okay, but there would have been people that dropped off along the way, or might not be around anymore.
5: Well, we have actually the borrowed work from four artists' estates. For instance, David Lowell, Jan Senbergs, Bruce Armstrong, and Jennifer Joseph, who was a wonderful artist who showed at Niagara Galleries for many years in Punt Road. So we've approached them, and the people that they're represented, well, they're relatives in most cases. We're very happy to include a work of theirs in, so which is really nice because it's acknowledging them as customers as well as the current.
3: And how much fun was it you know, working out who's, although was it Mario because you kept a record of everything?
4: No, well, I think it was more than a year ago that we came up with the idea, more than a year ago, and at a certain point after a few emails backwards and forwards and a few discussions, and we kind of got to a point with the list, really Andrew took over from there. So Andrew, for the very most part, approached all the artists, all their
5: Mario,
4: galleries.
5: Both Mario's, because Mario Di Pasquale had a bit of an input here as well. They, you know, they remember, you know, like good cafe owners, good hospitality people, they remember their customers. And so there was kind of a short list, and then it sort of got augmented as more people, as you know, you mention it to somebody and then say, well, you know, I know such and such, have you remembered them?
4: Yes.
5: So you know, we approached Peter Corlett, who is the, you know, the famous sculptor who has the Adrian Rawlings statue in Brunswick Street, just across the road almost from Mario's.
4: Yes.
5: And also did the Weary Dunlop sculpture on St Kilda Road.
4: And so many times.
5: And he suggested a couple other people that he regularly, you know, of note, artists of note, who he's been going with to the cafe over many years. Mm. So like he and Peter Booth used to go there quite often. Mm. Peter, who lives just around the just behind Joy here. So they were once kind of fixtures there for a period of time. I think Peter still goes there a lot. Peter Collette?
4: He does yeah? a lot, indeed.
5: So we have a wonderful Peter Booth painting, as well as an exhibition poster from Peter Collette, because being a sculptor, he has a few, you know, I think he does things on the back of envelopes and things when he's thinking about his, or certainly Marquette's. So we've got a great exhibition poster from representing him.
4: From the 1970s.
5: Actually right. From the 70s, so it's a little bit out of time as far as the timeline goes.
4: It's fabulous.
5: But it's one of his classic sculptures that he was making in fiberglass at the time, so it's an image of that on foil, which is a great thing.
3: Right. So was it fun, you know, like pulling it together?
5: Or? Look, it was more work than I expected.
4: That's when you said fun before. It was fun conceiving it, and then I sort of passed it on to Andrew.
5: Yeah, well, you're very busy.
4: I've had a fair bit on, that's true. So, but then, you know, dealing with near 50 different artists or their representatives and then picking up the work or getting the work delivered and then kind of getting labels together. Yeah. Well, no, it was a bit of a work and it was quite the hang.
3: And and hanging it a lot. Yeah. I do a bit of curating and, you know, like that's the hard part.
5: Well, I went to Photoshop and made this big Photoshop document and mocked it all up and dragged things in and dropped them in and moved them around. So that sort of took a bit of time, just so that when we went in to hang the show, we had pretty much a template for what we were going to do. Which I thought was very sensible, because otherwise we would have been there until about 6 a.m. instead of 3 a.m, which is the case.
4: And Andrew's done a brilliant job of it. I mean, it's beautifully
3: lovely. Yeah. Lovely. Yeah. And what's the reaction been like?
5: I think the artists certainly like it.
4: The artists love it. No, the customers love it. I mean, their reaction has been... it's been fantastic. Been really fantastic. People love it.
3: And none of it's for sale, though.
4: No.
5: We wanted to avoid the sales aspect this time, because partly because we've got a lot. There's a lot of artists in the show who have representative galleries, and it all just becomes gets a bit confusing,
3: yes, it would.
5: And they get a bit concerned, you know, what's happening. So we just said we've kind of basically. Of course, we'd always refer, if there was any interest, we'd refer it back to the artist or the dealer. But that wasn't the point. We wanted to look pretty kind of democratic, and we didn't want any competitive aspect to it, like, you know, counting red dots or anything like that. So, but the nice thing about the show, I think, which is really encapsulates the whole Mario's ethos, is that it's, you know, there's often Melbourne art is looked at the Melbourne cool or a particular sort of tendency, you know, has its ascendancy. But in this show, it's really everybody jostling up against each other. So you've got neo-expressionist, you've got cool abstractionist, you've got satirical.
3: But I love that.
5: Yeah, so...
3: And that's the way art used to be displayed, wasn't it? You know,
5: like in a salon thing, you'd have it all kind of pretty much mixed together. So we've got a Roslyn Piggott painting, this beautiful picture from portrait from about 1986. I think it's the earliest work apart from the Peter Collette.
4: Yes.
5: And it's sort of, she's sort of, this figure is quite coolly looking across at this neo-expressionist sort of Tashist almost Jennifer Joseph piece. And then we got a great David Lowell painting and Jeff Raglis below it with these sort of interesting sort of characters.

0: and from the street.
1: First thing you see when you walk in and from the street. But in a sense...
2: Is that the one over to the right?
0: Yeah, to the right. Yeah, the big... Yeah.
1: So, but by the very nature of doing a hang, I mean, there's quite a lot of colour on that wall, and it's sort of... whereas some of the other walls, it's more about graphic art, so maybe there's more drawings on that wall that we can get closer. So, so you know, it's a kind of interesting... it's been a great great mix
2: Brilliant.
1: Of thing.
2: And I, you know, it's so simple, but it's just so perfect, the name. 40 artists, 40 years.
0: That, yes, well, that seemed the logical thing. Yeah. It has ballooned
1: Even
0: now.
1: If it's like 40 in brackets plus.
2: All right. don't tell our listeners that. You're
1: allowed. No, that's, there's only more. There's more to see.
2: More to see.
0: Even more to see. They'll come in and start counting.
2: Yeah. Like, and there's a first prize for if you count the right amount. No, it's not. Well, thanks so much for coming in. And Mario, again, congratulations.
0: Thank you, David. Thanks for having us in.
2: My pleasure. And Andrew, you're a great artist, and we'll judge this exhibition and we'll count.
3: No, we won't. Definitely will. Thank you so much. We've been talking to Mario Macaron and Andrew Brown who about an exhibition that's on at Mario's Cafe, 40 Artists, 40 Years, which is on until the 20th of July. You're here on Joy 94.9, Sunday Arts Magazine.
4: Brave the gutter for some glory? Since 1982, the 69ers has been Melbourne's only LGBTQA+ 10-pin bowling league.
5: So come along by yourself or bring your friends, family, cousins, co-workers. 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
4: This is a Joy Community Service message.
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0: Joy News.
1: It's 4 o'clock. Yapaling Ina. I'm Joe McLean.
2: And I'm Benjamin Salt. Joy News.
1: Thai police have charged Australian Simon Carman with a murder while attempting to leave the country on a flight to Perth. Seen in video footage with the teenage girl, later her body was found stuffed in a suitcase by railway tracks.

0: The man denied involvement initially and later claimed to have acted in self-defence when the teenager allegedly threatened him with a knife during an argument.
1: The federal government has proposed new legislation to strengthen Australia's social media age restrictions. Maximum penalties for companies that fail to prevent under-16s from accessing their platforms will double from $49.5 million to $99 million. It is understood Labor plans to legislate the measures before Parliament rises for the winter break on July 2nd.
0: Venezuela's government says 1,600 members of foreign rescue teams have arrived to help search for survivors in the devastating twin earthquakes, which killed more than 1,400 people this week as it tightened its access across the worst affected state. Critical hours of rescuing people alive are running out as thousands of people remain missing.
1: Europe has endured sweltering conditions as a heatwave spreads eastwards, with record-breaking temperatures breaching 40 degrees in some spots. Denmark logged its highest ever temperature on Saturday after the United Kingdom, France, Switzerland and Germany all experienced record heat, causing closures to one of Germany's main motorways.
0: New South Wales' police watchdog has ordered a misconduct investigation into allegations of heavy-handed and aggressive drug raids on several Sydney gay bars, Sydney this month. Sydney's MP Alex Greenwich and Sydney Lord Mayor Clover Moore says patrons reported being shoved, pushed against walls and forced to remove clothing in public. Alleged officers laughed and swore at patrons, some of whom were reported to be told by officers to F off if you don't like it and move to Melbourne.
1: Thousands have celebrated Gold Coast Pride Fair Day at its new home at Home of the Arts this weekend, capping off the largest ever celebration of LGBTQIA+ Pride on the Gold Coast. The New Look Fair Day welcomed 3,000 community members, families, allies and visitors from across southeast Queensland for a day of entertainment, community connection and celebration. President Michael James said the big turnout demonstrated the strength and vibrancy of the local LGBTQIA+ community.
0: Taylor Swift and Travis Kelce's wedding guests have no idea where the ceremony will take place next week and are putting their guests on hold for a couple of days. The couple said they plan on an intimate ceremony in New York, followed by a much larger gathering over the 4th of July holiday weekend.
1: And before we cross back to Sunday Arts Magazine...
2: Joy weather.
1: Let's see what's in store for the Aussie capitals tomorrow, according to the Bureau. Brisbane, Mianjin, shower or two and 21. Sydney, Warung, shower or two and 20. Adelaide, Tadanya, showers and 18. Hobart, Nipaluna, mostly sunny and 15. Perth, Boorloo, showers and 18. Darwin, Gurumilla, mostly sunny and 31.
0: Now in Melbourne, Naarm, sunny and 16. A low of 10 overnight. Tomorrow, showers increasing 17. And for Tay-Tay and Travis, I wanna be a part of it. New York, New York. Tomorrow, cloudy and 26. I'm Joe McLean.
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2: You're here on Joy 94.9, Sunday Arts Magazine. And before that message, that was Christina Aguilera with Peaches called My Girls. Now, we have in the studio our next guest with us. We've got Andrew G, who is a producer.
3: A regular.
2: A regular, yes. Who's coming in to talk about his latest show, which is called Bring It On, the musical, which will be on at the National Theatre from the 11th to the 19th of July. Welcome to the show, Andrew.
4: Neil, thank you so much. David, hi.
5: Hi.
2: You're very welcome. Now, Andrew...
3: Now, you've been sick.
4: I have been poor, so thank you for letting me vent on radio. I have been so sick. I've had this bug for a couple of weeks. It's really knocked me around, but here I am.
3: Good on you.
4: Tell the story.
3: Yeah. Well, and the fact is, you know, like you're a producer, and we had a big talk about this last time you were in. Because you've got to keep running, don't you? And you're doing so many productions all the time.
4: The show must go on, apparently, someone once said.
3: Yeah.
4: Look, there's a lot going on. We've had an exciting start to the year. Bring It On's next. It opens on the 11th of July, as Neil said.
3: What just finished?
4: Until the 26th.
3: Sorry?
4: We've extended until the 26th of July.
3: Okay.
4: Just finished once at Chapel Off
3: now,
4: Chapel.
3: How did that do?
4: That went so well. Look, it's such a beautiful show, and what I was hoping would happen is exactly what happened. Chapel Off Chapel's a really intimate space, and it really connected and resonated with audiences.
3: Yeah. It was a great show. Thank you so much. Everyone was very, very good in it. And again, you extended, and it was and it sold very well. It did. Which is always the worry, isn't it?
4: You know, like as a producer, it's always, the performers safe and having a great time? Are the audience going to get behind it and basically fund this passionate thing that we're trying to do, where we're trying to put on shows in Melbourne? And I get that, you know, the cost of living is really high. The cost of putting on shows are really high. We try and keep the ticket costs as low as we can. And it's always, you know, when we start, it's like, how are ticket sales going? How are people responding to it? But it's Bring It On. It's Tom Kidd. It's Lin-Manuel Miranda. People are absolutely getting behind it. And it is the exact opposite of Once, which you guys both saw recently. It's high energy, it's full on, it's cheerleaders, it's a great high energy fun show.
2: So Andrew, I mean, is it based on the movie Bring It On?
4: It's the musical version of Bring It On movies.
2: Okay, but the music's by
4: Tom Kidd, of course, for Next to Normal and If Then, and Lin-Manuel Miranda,
2: I know.
4: In the Heights and Hamilton.
3: Yes. And the interesting thing that Once was a movie as well, wasn't it?
4: So if you go back a little bit further, Mamma Mia, which I did at the start of the year, was also a legally blonde.
2: There's a bit of a pattern
4: emerging, isn't there? Sound of Music, there's a few of them. Freaky Friday.
3: Yeah. It sounds like so much fun. Cheerleader, and that whole American cheerleader thing, which we get a little bit baffled with. We're understanding it more and more, but it's a different world.
4: That American cheerleader thing is massive in Australia. There is this massive group of people that every weekend they compete in cheer in Australia, in Melbourne. It's full on. I didn't appreciate how big it was until we started getting into pre-production of Bring It On. And one of the things that really excites me about producing shows generally is getting people together, getting all sorts of creative, high-energy people into a room onto a stage. What we've been able to do with Bring It On is not only bring singers, dancers and actors on stage, but we've got cheer performers. We've got people who have never been in musical theatre before, but their cheer performers and their cheer competitors, all of a sudden we've created an opportunity for these people in the cheer world to come into our musical theatre world, which is pretty exciting.
3: Oh, that is good.
2: Yeah, because it's interesting, because I'm the same as you. I thought it was just, you know, the cheerleaders for the sports events, football and everything else. But like you say, there are actually events and there's actually competitions now, you know, and people get right into it as well. Okay. And also, it's also males and females, because one stage you know, you just associated cheerleaders with females, yep, you know.
4: Yep. And it's incredibly athletic. It's more like gym. I mean, to me, and I don't really know what I'm talking about, and I hope that they're all in rehearsal and they're not listening to me right now. But it is, it's a form of gymnastics.
2: Yeah, you know? It's like acrobatics and stuff.
4: It's acrobatics. Well, they're throwing them in the air. They're doing all sorts of spins. I don't know what the moves are called, but it's full on. It's high energy, and I get exhausted just watching.
2: And you're going to have all this on stage.
4: It's going to be all on stage at the National Theatre.
3: How many people?
4: We've got about 30 in the cast. Whoa. Yeah. And a few more backstage, keeping everyone safe and happy.
3: Yeah. But the good thing is, National Theatre, it's a big stage, which you need it for a show like this.
4: Yeah, we absolutely do. We've been very careful and creative in how we've designed the set for this show to maximise the amount of space we can have to be able to show off some of these incredible cheer moves while still telling the story and keeping the audience connected.
3: Why did you choose this one, as a producer? Because it's quite different to everything else you've been doing.
4: It is. And look, honestly, I always try and find shows that I think are going to connect really well with performers and, of course, connect really well with audiences. And I'm always trying to find something that we can either do quite differently or isn't done that often. And bring it on. I mean, it's Lin-Manuel Miranda. It's got an incredible score. It's high energy. It's fun. But it's still got heart. It's still really... It's a coming-of-age story, really.
3: Right, okay.
4: And the music's beautiful. There's some really special moments in the show. But it's also, genuinely an opportunity to showcase a whole other discipline that, people who have been following my shows and what we've been putting on stage, they just haven't seen this sort of musical from us before, and it just it doesn't happen that often.
3: Now, Hamilton, did it come before or after Hamilton?
4: It came before Hamilton.
3: Yeah, I remember that, and it sort of wasn't as big, but then Hamilton appeared on the scene, and his name became, so big that this show then.
4: Yeah, absolutely, and same with In the Heights. Yeah, In the Heights did really well in the US when it toured.
3: Yep.
4: Bring It On did really... I mean, Bring It On was nominated for a Tony Award. Back in the day. So it's got some, really great music and really great dialogue and it's a great story. But no, it was Hamilton that really got Lin-Manuel Miranda as a household name.
3: Yep.
4: And I think people are starting to rediscover shows like In the Heights and, of course, Bring It On.
3: What's next?
4: Look, what's it? I've got my podcast, which I'm focusing on.
3: I do have a podcast,
4: David. It's called Showtime.
3: Who's coming up soon on your show?
4: Look, I reckon there's a David, what's his name? David Hunt.
3: Oh, I've heard of
4: him. The Art Hunter, I believe, is coming on the show very, very soon. So really focusing on the podcast, focusing on getting Theatrical Academy off the ground. So one of the things I really want to do is to start to bring the next generation of talent onto the stage. And there are people that offer all sorts of musical theatre training, but what we do differently is we're a theatre production company that are going to be teaching people how to perform in a musical from the perspective of a theatre production company. So we're not doing a recital at the end of the year. We're not doing a couple of songs in a concert. People are going to do a 20-week theatrical academy course, and by the end of it, they're going to have been in a full-blown musical theatre production, which is pretty exciting, and we're starting that next term.
3: Right. Where's that being held?
4: It's called Theatrical Academy. We're basing it out of our studios in Malvern.
3: Right.
4: Theatricalacademy.com.au, just to get the plug in. that's really exciting this year. And then right in the middle of working and locking in the productions for 2027, including having Theatrical Symphony come back, the big symphony orchestra with the musical theatre performance, which was a huge success earlier this year. So it's really a year of really busy musicals up front. After Bring It On, we're going to sort of take a little pause and just regroup and start focusing on what we're doing towards the latter end of 2026 and the start of 27.
3: Do you know what? I shake my head every time I see you and think, you're very ballsy. The risk you're taking every time you put on a production, is it going to work? Bums on seats, that whole thing. But it is working for you, isn't it? You seem to be focused on it, and you're picking the right pieces.
4: Not always.
3: Not always.
4: No. Look, I've absolutely made some mistakes along along the way. You know, I've been doing this for almost 20 years, and I'd be lying if I didn't make some mistakes. And but what I always try and do is to learn from the mistakes rather than shy away from the mistakes. I think you, the people who don't succeed, I reckon, are the people that give up. And if you're able to push through, and you know, I've got some great support at home. I've got an incredibly supportive wife and kids.
3: Beautiful wife.
4: Thank you.
3: Yeah.
4: She's not listening. She's actually up at Falls Creek with the kids, leaving me to do the hard work.
3: Hey, come on, right?
4: It's school holidays, to be fair.
3: It's all about her, though.
4: I hope she's not listening. Hi, Sarah, if you are. But it's, we work really hard, and I'm surrounded by an incredible team. Which makes it more enjoyable to do, and it certainly makes it a lot easier to do, to be able to rely on this group of people.
3: And is it called Showtime?
4: The podcast is called Showtime.
3: Right, that's a podcast only. Okay, right. Because I've seen a baseball cap around with it.
4: I might be wearing my Showtime baseball cap.
3: Andrew, always a treat talking with you. What's the show that you're here mostly to talk about today?
4: Here to talk about Bring It On, which opens on the 11th of July at the National Theatre. And if anyone's interested and would like to book tickets, booktickets.com.au is the website.
3: Right, okay. Or if you go to the National Theatre, will
4: they or you can go to the National Theatre What's On page and you'll be able to find it there too, absolutely.
3: Because people sometimes are driving their car right now and all that sort of stuff. So, yeah. All right, well, it will be great because you're doing it, so it'll be a great production. And that's a beautiful theatre, isn't it?
4: You know, like, it's a great theatre. Yeah. I reckon it's one of the underrated theatres in Melbourne. You know, people think of St Kilda theatres and they probably think of the Palais first, or they think of a musical theatre production and they probably think of, you know, the Regent or Her Majesty's or one of the big city theatres. But National Theatre, it's an old building. They're putting a lot of work into restoring the building, and it's a 780-seat auditorium. It's a massive stage. It's really well equipped, and we've put on some great shows there, and people don't mind coming to St Kilda, as you know, if there's something to tempt them to come out that way.
3: Yeah, well, it's easy for me. I'll walk around the corner. Yeah. Andrew, always wonderful to see you, and we'll see you opening night.
4: David, Neil, thank you so much.
2: Thank you so much. We've been talking to Andrew G, producer of Bring It On, the musical, which is on at the National Theatre in St Kilda from the 11th to the 26th of July. 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

0: Hello, this is John Deeks. No, you're not listening to a JB Hi-Fi ad or a rerun of Wheel of Fortune. 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

0: You're here on Joy 94.9, Sunday Arts Magazine. That's a little snippet of Sam Smith with My Guy. We might play a little bit more of that later on.
1: Vocals on that were fantastic.
0: Yeah, it's a new track that he has out. And before those we had Messages, and then we also had a track by Teeks, which is called My Boy as well. So that's So now we're gonna our next interview on the phone with us. So we're gonna be talking to Nikki Johnson, a percussionist, and we're going to talk about Nikki's is here with. Well, we're going to be talking to Nikki as well as Miranda Hill, but we're going to start off with Nikki. It's in regards to the Homophonic Pride Prize, we'll just get a bit more details from Nikki. Welcome to the show, Nikki.
2: Hello. Thank you for having me.
0: You're very welcome. Now we. Before we talk about the actual prize and everything else, let's get a little bit of background on you. Now, how did you get started as a percussionist? And where did your love for music come about?
1: And sculptor as well, I believe.
2: Well, I dabble in sculpture.
1: Right.
2: I like to work with sculptors and do interdisciplinary kind of things. As a percussionist, I started learning piano when I was younger, and then my piano teacher said, Nikki, like, you've got pretty good rhythm, but you're really not practicing the piano. Maybe you should try being a drummer. So I was like, okay. And then I thought drumming was a lot more fun. So I did practice that.
1: Okay. So maybe were you banging on the keys a little bit too hard? Was that the reason she told you?
2: Oh, I don't know. I don't know. Maybe she was just pulling my leg. But right. Anyways, it led to a good outcome because I thought the percussion and drumming was more fun. But yeah, and then I just kept going with it. I did classical training, which was quite fun, like for orchestra stuff, but I wanted to do things that were a bit more creative and collaborative in creating new music and new art. So then I sort of pivoted into more chamber music and collaborating with sculptors or other artists and doing sound design and working with weird instruments and things. So that's where I am at the moment.
0: That leads me to a question I have, Nikki. As far as percussionists go, when you say weird instruments, is there a limit to what a percussionist will do or can do?
1: Because, of course not.
0: Because you see orchestras and groups and they can do anything. Like, you know, there's triangles, there's drums, there's tins, there's all sorts of things. So
1: a shoebox. Yeah. You can make sound from a shoebox.
2: Well, yeah, I guess percussion is quite uniquely placed that we're not defined by an instrument in the way that a violinist is defined by playing the violin. Like, we're the definition of our musical craft is that we learn specific techniques of striking, you know, with sticks or whatever. So that does mean that the instruments are potentially infinite. If the gesture makes a sound, if that's desirable, it will just... You'll just continue to play it, I guess, but hypothetically everything.
0: That's
2: we just, I suppose, we just choose it ourselves.
0: That's interesting. I didn't know that's what it was. So the percussion, the definition of percussion is the actual, the motion, I suppose, the rhythm.
1: And the rhythm and keeping time. Wow. Yeah. And you know, and there's so much amazing stuff that's happening now. You often see, you know, like 50 people, you know, like all banging away and you know, it's just so exciting. You know, like you must get really stimulated by what you're doing at times.
2: Yeah, I think it's quite accessible. Like, anyone can make a sound from the beginning. So I think in that way, it's a very exciting way to be able to create music. Because you sort of get that instant about able to make sounds. Anyone can do it, but I suppose you just get, you develop the skill of having control or, you know, being able to get very strange sounds out of, you know, a humble object.
1: Right.
2: So I think that's where the craft comes in.
1: Yeah, but hold on, Nikki. I could bang away on whatever and it would still sound crap. What you do sounds fantastic. So there is a difference.
2: Yeah, well, maybe that's what it's... Yeah, anyone can make a sound, but I suppose instead of us learning how to play the same violin every day, we learn how to take these gestures and get really nuanced sounds from anything. So it's pretty fun. I really enjoy it. And then, it does lead to lots of different possibilities of what could be an instrument.
1: Now,
2: so I suppose that's why I've
1: Now, tell us about the Pride Prize, and what does it mean to you? Because there's going to be somebody that's going to compose for you. Is that right?
2: Yeah, that's right. Yeah, so the Homophonic Pride Prize, Miranda Hill runs Homophonic, which is a collective of chamber musicians and other artists who all queer, and playing queer composers primarily. It means a lot to me to be a part of it. I'm really excited. And then to have someone write a piece for me specifically to play as a solo, it's a really special opportunity. It's a really great organization.
1: And so how did this come to you? Was it out of the blue? How well do you know Miranda? And Neil and myself went to Fitzroy Town Hall late last year.
2: I was there too.
1: Were you one of the percussionists?
2: I watched that concert.
1: Were you one of the percussionists?
2: No, I'm usually based in Sydney, but I spent quite a lot of time in Melbourne this year. I was teaching at Monash University, running the department just for a semester while the usual head of percussion, Louise Devenish, was on leave. And
1: right.
2: I just got to do a lot more things in Melbourne in that time. And so Miranda was like, come be our soloist. So I don't know her very well, but I'm really grateful that she asked me. But I did come to that concert, and I remember just thinking, this organization is so great, and there was such a massive crowd for something that in some ways is kind of niche, and I was just so impressed. Mm. I was like, this is awesome. I'm so proud to be a part of this whole
1: Absolutely. So what, Nikki, do you hope that this person that's going to compose this piece for you, what are you hoping for? Or is it, do you choose it, or what happens on that front?
2: Well, there's a panel that chooses from all the different applicants.
1: Are you one of them or not?
2: Well, I don't know if I'm allowed to say who's on the panel. Maybe it's a secret. We'll have to check with Miranda on if it's a secret.
1: Yeah, well, she's stuck in traffic on a tram, so we're waiting for her to arrive. Yeah. Go on.
2: Well, what am I hoping for? I think, I'm just excited to see what people come up with. But I think, the theme is joy.
1: Hey.
2: So maybe something that is, yes, it's the theme. It's themed.
1: Yeah, the radio session's called Joy 94.9. So that's...
2: Oh, well, that's perfect, isn't it?
1: That's handy. You'll have to come on and perform it on our radio station.
2: Yeah, sounds good. See you there. But yeah, I suppose if the theme is joy, maybe I'm hoping for it to be, a little quirky, a little bit like cheeky, but still, nuanced and, well thought out. I don't know. I'm just really excited. I don't want to put any kind of constraints on it because I play a lot of different genres, like classical or improvised or more experimental. So those are just depends on what composer presents the most compelling idea, but I'm really open.
1: Yeah. Well, and when you first approached about it, what was your initial thought saying, well, this could be very scary though?
2: Oh, no, I have complete faith in all the potential composers. I think because this Pride Prize has been around for quite a while, I think it's happening for quite a few years now, and I've seen a lot of the performances, and they've all just been just so amazing. Like, the compositions have been great, and it's just been very compelling. So, no, I'm not nervous about what the composers might write. I'm just really excited to see what they'll come up with, because I'm sure it's something I could never have thought of myself.
1: Yeah, and is this the first time somebody's written for you?
2: No, I wouldn't say that. I think because I do a lot of new music things, often if someone's been commissioned to compose something, they'll have me in mind. But I would say this is the first time someone they're composing specifically for me to play a solo.
1: Right.
2: So maybe it's the first time someone's written specifically for me is
3: a soloist.
1: And so, you know, like there's going to be people Googling you and checking out who you are and what sort of person you are to get a feel for who you are, because, you know, like that would be an important ingredient of it, wouldn't it?
3: Well, yeah, I think so. It's sort of a good opportunity to, if you're writing this for me, to work out what I do or I can really stick my teeth into. So, yeah, I can do lots of, if there's any people listening who are thinking of applying, I can do like really highly notated things or very improvised, experimental, you know, a little bit theatrical. I can do that. So it's for solo vibraphone, but with electronics. So there's infinite possibilities there on how you want to pair those different kinds of sounds. But the vibraphone is a great instrument. So, I'm very excited.
1: And the fact is that it really is, will be you, won't it? This is an extension of who you are, this piece of music.
3: Yeah, it will be. And I'm sure it will be quite collaborative. Well, I suppose it depends on the composer's approach, but there's a opportunity for it to be very collaborative on how the piece comes together. So,
1: yeah,
3: it will be an extension of both of us.
0: And actually, I suppose while you're on the phone, Nikki, I should just point out, since we were waiting for Miranda, I have checked on the website for the Homophonics website, and it does give all the details as far as the panel goes. So it is public.
3: Oh, the panel.
0: So yes,
3: I'm on the panel.
0: Yeah. So besides you, there's Miranda and there's the Rebecca Lloyd-Jones and Ronan Apkar, who are on the panel. So that's been there, and also the prize, just for our listeners, I might as well tell you what the details are. To apply, it's open to all Australian composers who identify as LGBTIQ+, and are encouraged to apply. There are no age limits, career stages, or entry fees. The work should be between 7 to 10 minutes for percussion, one performer. The theme of the 27 show is joy, and like you say, it's for the vibraphone with option for small percussion and or fixed electronics. The prize is $2,500 and performance at Homophonics in February 2027, which I think will form part of the Midsummer Festival.
1: It is, yeah. It was announced during Midsummer this year, yeah.
0: And then also part of the prize is also three workshopping sessions with Nikki Johnson in person or online, and then also obviously tickets to the premiere as well, live video and audio from the performance. It's open already, and it closes on the 3rd of July at this stage.
1: Which is not so very far away,
3: Friday.
1: Is it?
3: Yeah, very close.
1: Yeah. Well, I'm just working out the piece that I'm going to submit. I've done it with a biro on the desk.
0: He's been practicing on the shoebox, basically.
1: so I think I'm going to come last, so you know, like, you probably will never hear mine. Nikki, it's been a great treat chatting to you, and what an honour. What an honour this is for you.
3: I'm so excited. Yeah, it is an absolute honour, and it's been lovely talking to you. I hope there are some listeners out there who feel inspired to write something joyful.
1: And I'm sure
3: it's a really nice theme.
1: Yeah, and I'm sure they've already got their applications in, so it will be off and running. So,
3: yeah.
1: Brilliant.
3: Yeah, okay. There's already quite a few in there.
1: Yeah,
3: so,
1: I'm sure there is.
3: Hoping for some last minute extras. Yeah. Why not?
1: Also, have you listened to any of them yet or not?
3: No, we sit down and listen to them all together once it's all finalised.
1: Right, okay.
3: Well, and then once it's closed.
1: Yeah. All right. Well, we're going to leave it here because we've got to move on to our next interview. Miranda has totally missed out, and she's going to arrive so pissed off.
0: Hopefully we've covered everything about that.
1: Neil, you covered it really well by looking it up on the website. Nikki,
3: perfect.
1: Lovely chatting with you. Here she is. She's just literally arriving. Quickly sit down because we're virtually finishing. Hello, Miranda.
4: Hello. I've been here the whole time. I don't know what you're talking about.
1: No, we told people where you were.
0: Yeah, so we have. So there's no secrets around here, Miranda.
4: Fair enough.
0: At least you get to touch base with Nikki on the phone.
4: Hi, Nikki.
3: Hi.
0: Now we do have to wrap up, Miranda. But I've given the details of the prize and everything else, and so I think
1: and we've just put our application in. Okay, Neil and myself
0: and David's fabulous. David's been practicing on the shoebox, so you know we're all ready to go.
4: Oh, I cannot wait! Experimentation is the name of the game, my friends.
1: All right, we'll see you later, Nikki.
0: Thanks, Nikki.
3: Bye.
1: Bye. And a hello and goodbye, Miranda.
0: thank you, Miranda.
4: Beautiful day to spend 20 minutes in St Kilda.
0: Yeah, we've been talking to Nikki Johnson and briefly to Miranda Hill about the Homophonics Pride Prize, which is currently open and closes on the 3rd of July. 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

0: 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That was Jamie Callum with Don't Stop the Music, which is a version of Rihanna's Don't Stop the Music.
1: Yep.
0: And then before that, I did go back and play Sam Smith, My Guy, so that's one of his new tracks as well.
1: Fantastic.
0: Now, we did try to speak to our next guest. Unfortunately, there was technical hitches and phone problems.
1: Well,
0: and
1: that
0: stuff.
1: Wasn't technical hitch. Well, they didn't pick up their phone.
0: That's technical, I suppose. You need to pick up the phone to be able to talk to us.
1: But exactly.
0: Anyway. Yeah. There's a few hassles with that.
1: Now you went to see a play on Friday night.
0: I did go see a play on Friday night.
1: It was
0: the MTC's Fresh Faces. Now you've really stumped me on that one. But it's a new production that's just opened at the MTC. It's on at the Sumner in the Melbourne the South Bank Theatre.
1: Yep.
0: And it's written by Marie Cardi. And it's just on now, and so it was about friendship. It was a bit of an absurd sort of play. I mean, like, you know, it was quite a little bit over the top, like, you know, like it was just all a bit exaggerated, the action and the sort of the whole storyline. But it was about three friends who catch up at one of the friends' 50th birthdays. So there's three friends that sort of drifted apart, but they catch up every now and then to get bigger events in their life.
1: Yeah.
0: So that's what we sort of did, you know.
1: That's called a losing face.
0: See, I knew there's a face there. I'm saying fresh, but it was losing face.
1: Losing face.
0: Thanks, David. Normally I'm the one that's looking it up, but thank you for checking it out.
1: It's just open. You were open.
0: It has just opened, and it'll be running for a little while, like I said to you. So I enjoyed it. You know, there were some moments, like I said, which, you know, definitely were a little bit over the top, because, you know, just I think that was just part of the storytelling. I think the underlying theme was mostly around friendship, aging, because it was three women aging, and three different sort of women. You know, like one was a single lady, you know, one was married with children, another one was just got together with a younger female partner. So they were all at different stages, and it was just about the dynamics. It was about, you know, old friends, but it was, you know, it was looking at, you know, sort of, work, having work done on your face, or not just face, you know, on your body, you know, so all about image and things like that as well too. But I thought it was well done.
1: And funny.
0: Yeah. But I think we've talked about this before. I think sometimes there are some exaggerated, you know, like reactions from the audience a little bit, but I'm getting used to that now. I don't want to be the grumpy old man that sort of, you know, poo-poos everybody laughs.
1: Because that's my job.
0: Exactly. I think I'm picking up on it, David. I think I'm getting there as well. But no, I think it's worth seeing. And I think, you know, like, and I think the MTC, I think.
1: Oh, they do so much great work.
0: They put on and the set, you would have loved the set. I mean, it was just, you know, because it was in a resort spa.
1: Ah.
0: And it just, you know, it was one of those revolving ones where it just, you know, moves around. But
1: there was a couch that was in the foyer.
0: Yes.
1: And the lips, which is Salvador Dali's famous lip.
0: Because it's to do with both. Botox and works and everything else. That's hence the lips, you know.
1: Right,
0: and then so you'll see that a little bit of, you know, the results of some people getting some work done.
1: You notice that when you catch trams sometimes.
0: Well, and of course, because it's like I said, it's sort of a little bit more of a comedic and absurd sort of things. It's all over, you know, overdone.
1: Yep.
0: You know, so you get the big pouty lips, which forms half the face.
1: Yep.
0: You know, the breast enlargements becomes like, you know, half the size of the top, sort of the midriff, and, you know, and, yep, and the sort of the bottom sort of enhancement, you know, sticks out like, you know, like half a mile sort of a thing, you know.
1: Yep.
0: So that sort of stuff. But I thought it was, you know, I thought it was enjoyable.
1: Okay.
0: And yeah. So I think, you know, definitely worth. I think it's worth a go.
1: All right.
0: Go have a look.
1: Sounds good.
0: So that is, as David said, Losing Face, which is on at the South Bank Theatre.
1: Part of Melbourne Theatre Company.
0: Melbourne Theatre Company.
1: Yep.
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1: today.
0: And please go out there and support the arts.
1: Exactly. So we'll be back next Sunday at 3 o'clock with some more interviews, telling you about what's happening in Melbourne with the art scene. And to see us, and we got Robin Mossy coming up after five o'clock news. And to see us out, we got a few messages, and then I've got the Unguarded Moment, but it's not the church. This is Ruby Fields doing a version of it. So another young story. A little bit today, yeah. So we've had I had a few sort of originals in there, but we'll try again next week. So all right,
0: see you folks.
1: See you guys. We'll see you next week. Bye.
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2: It's 5 o'clock. Yapaling Ina. I'm Joe McLean.
3: And I'm Benjamin Salt with Joy News.
2: Thai police have charged Australian Simon Carman with murder after attempting to leave the country on a flight to Perth. Seen in a video footage with a teenage girl, later her body was found stuffed in a suitcase by railroad tracks. The man denied involvement initially, but later claimed he acted in self-defence when the teenager allegedly threatened him with a knife during an argument.
3: The federal government has proposed new legislation to strengthen Australia's social media age restrictions, maximum penalties for companies that fail to prevent under 16s from accessing their platforms will double from $49.5 million to $99 million. It is understood that Labor plans to legislate the measures before Parliament rises for the winter break on the 2nd of July.
2: Venezuela's government says 1,600 members of foreign rescue team have arrived to help search for the survivors of the devastating twin earthquake, which killed more than 1,400 people.

0: as it tightens to access the worst and affected areas. Critical hours of rescuing people alive are running out, and thousands of people remain missing.
1: Europe has endured sweltering conditions as a heatwave spreads eastwards, with record-breaking temperatures breaching 40 degrees in some spots. Denmark logged its highest ever temperature on Saturday after the United Kingdom, France, Switzerland and Germany all experienced record heat, causing closures to one of Germany's main motorways.
0: New South Wales police watchdog has ordered a misconduct investigation into allegations of heavy-handed and aggressive drug raids on several gay bars in Sydney this month. MP Alex Greenwich and Lord Mayor Clover Moore says patron reported being shoved, pushed against walls and forced to remove clothing in public. Alleged officers laughed and swore at patrons, some of whom reported being told by officers to F off and if you don't like it, move to Melbourne.
1: Thousands have celebrated Gold Coast Pride Fair Day at its new home, the Home of the Arts, this weekend, capping off the largest ever celebration of LGBTQIA Pride on the Gold Coast. The New Look Fair Day welcomed 3,000 community members, families, allies and visitors for a day of entertainment, connection and celebration. President Michael James said the big turnout demonstrated the strength and vibrancy of the local rainbow community.
0: Taylor Swift and Travis Kelce's wedding guests have no idea where the ceremony will take place next week and are putting their guests on hold for a couple of days. The couple said they are planning an intimate ceremony in New York, followed by a much larger gathering over the 4th of July holiday weekend. In AFL, North Melbourne currently playing Essendon in their third quarter, while Fremantle are playing Gold Coast tonight, with Fremantle still at the top of the leaderboard.
1: And before we cross to Yesterday Once More with Robin Mossy,
2: Joy Weather.
1: Let's see what's in store for the Aussie Capitals tomorrow, according to the Bureau. Brisbane, Meanjun, shower or 2 and 21. Sydney, Warung, shower or 2 and 20. Adelaide, Tardanya, showers and 18. Hobart, Nipaluna, mostly sunny and 15. Perth, Boorloo, showers and 18. Darwin, Gurumilla, mostly sunny and 31.
0: Now in Nam, 16, a low of 10 overnight. Tomorrow, showers increasing in 17. And for Tay Tay and Travis, I wanna be a part of it. New York, New York. Tomorrow, cloudy in 26. I'm Joe McLean.
1: And I'm Benjamin Salt. 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

0: that you've been waiting for. It's Yesterday Once More with Rob and Mossy, and it's a big hello to Rob.
1: Good afternoon, Mossy, and good afternoon to you too.
0: Yeah, and thanks to the boys. I like the duo doing the news.
1: I was just thinking,
0: they have a good time.
1: Compliment each other very well, don't they?
0: They do indeed, yeah.
1: Benjamin and Joe.
0: And what are you going to do to... why don't you tell us what you're doing this afternoon when you contact us on SMS 0427 569 949, or if you like to get on the keyboard and email,
1: you
0: do
1: can
0: that.
1: Email at joy.org.au.
0: And Robert loves to know what you're up to.
1: Yes,
0: so please,
1: so little domestic details.
0: Make him happy this afternoon.
1: Now, before we go on, Mossy, I have to send a big cheerio out to Penn, podcaster, who sadly is in hospital at the moment. And we wish them well and hope to see them again very soon.
0: Yes, well, poor thing. It's about the third person I've heard of with pneumonia. Anyway, at least I've had my pneumonia shot, thankfully. All righty. Got a great topic today. We always try to come up with a good topic for you. It's yesterday, today and tomorrow, so our songs will have those words in them. And we're going to start off with one of my favourite musos. And this came out in 1969. I thought it was a bit later than this. Anyway, it's a cover of a Motown singer called Chris Clark. Don't know Chris Clark. And he did that in 1966. But along came Stevie Wonder in 1969. And he put it together. Well, actually, he was a bit sick at the time. He had some vocal problems, so he couldn't record a song in that time. So they went back and found songs that he had done about 2 or 3 years earlier, and this was one of them. And this got to number, what was it? It was in the top 10 in America. It was number 2 in the UK. We got it to 11, and it was his 9th top 10 single of the 60s. And then, of course, he had some after that, didn't he? But this is Yes to Me, Yes to You, and Yesterday by Stevie Wonder on Joy.

0: We take you on a musical journey in this program from the 50s right through to the 80s, and I'm going right back to the 50s with my first song. And she's been described as a traditional pop vocalist with immense technical gifts and a sultry tone whose repertoire ran from jazz standards to delightful satire. I don't know what her satire songs are. Her name is Jo Stafford. I think that underestimates her, actually, because she's actually a fabulous singer. She was around for 5 decades, and she was originally opera-trained. You can tell that. And initially she started off, like a lot of these women singers at the time, in front of a big band. I think she married Paul Weston after that.
1: I don't know Paul Weston.
0: He had a big band.
1: Mm.
0: Now, there are several versions of this song. Her version came out in 55 and was number 14 on Billboard, and I think it's by far the best. So let's listen to Jo Stafford in our theme, Yesterday, Today and Tomorrow. And this is a tomorrow song called It's Almost Tomorrow, Jo Stafford.

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0: Whoa, I have not heard that for so long and it still sounds terrific. And that was from the group that formed in Adelaide. And it's one of Australia's best loved groups as well as one of the best live bands. Have you ever seen them live?
1: Not my cup of tea.
0: No, the older I get, the more I enjoy them. Something's wrong with me.
1: No.
0: The band was inducted into the ARIA Hall of Fame in 1993 and the lyrics are about a homeless chap and fear of the future, as the singer has recently just been released from prison and he finds himself a bit unfamiliar in a dangerous city.
1: And the band is?
0: Go on.
1: Cold Chisel. Yes.
0: It is. And up there in Chile, Nagambi, Ken's up there and he's liking yesterday and tomorrow. Sitting here by the fire pit in the backyard, nursing a glass of Shiraz, listening to us. That would be so nice.
1: I can just see him, Ken. He's got a fire pit.
0: Mm-mm.
1: Amazing.
0: They seem to be popular these days.
1: Yeah, glad you're liking the music Ken.
0: Thank you for contacting us.
1: All right, this singer coming up now, we're having quite a contrast in styles here, which is good. He was an American singer, musician, but he was also a television presenter in America. He co-hosted, you get this, a program called Hee Haw, which was a country and western TV show. And he was also a frequent guest on the very popular Johnny Carson show over there. And in the early 70s, he was named Entertainer of the Year three times by the Academy of Country Music. Now, I only ever knew him to sing one song, and that was this one that came out in 1969. It was actually written by Charles Aznavour. I didn't know that.
0: He's written some lovely things, Charles.
1: But it's a lovely song. So this is Roy Clark with Yesterday When I Was Young.
2: Seems the love I've known has always been the most destructive kind. Guess that's why now I feel so old before my time. Yesterday, when I was young, the taste of life was sweet as rain upon my tongue. I teased at life.

0: It's a beautiful song. And I remembered I had the Charles Aznavour released years ago. It was on a big album of his. Anyway, that was beautiful. Now, Brian from Hawthorne is listening in today and he loves our show and he says he'll love it yesterday, today and tomorrow. Oh, Brian, thank you. That's lovely. Terrific. And we've got another one from Tex. Great to be with you again today. Thanks for the tunes and your chat. Thanks, Tex, for listening. We love it. Love to hear from our regulars, don't we?
1: Mm, very good. Tex has been with us a long time as well. Has.
0: Yeah, Brian's been with us quite a while too now. Now, this group's been around for a long time, and I say around because they are coming to Melbourne on August the 5th. And it'd be at the National Theatre, and I couldn't believe it when I read it the other day. Now, this song was written by – I'll tell you who it is in a minute. The song was written by Graham Goldman from 10cc. He'd written this song actually for – the Hollies, but for some reason the Mancurian group called Herman's Hermits decided to release it. And it was the second song that Graham had written for them. There was another song, Listen People, which is a lovely song. And it got to number one in Australia, number seven in the UK. Great song. It's called No Milk Today. And it's been used for Australian and Norwegian milk companies, appropriately.
1: Not surprising.
0: No, it's good. All right, so here we go. Hermie and his Hermits. No milk today.

0: thought somebody was following me all day.
1: And they weren't?
0: No. But I was walking all day, right? And I could... behind, not like a horse. Anyway, I heard this like sound, and I would stop and I would look. I reckon there was somebody ducking behind a bush. It wasn't. I had a backpack on.
1: And it was making a noise.
0: My own stalker.
1: That wasn't a stalker.
0: I stalked myself.
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10: You're so late getting home from the office. Did you miss your train? Were you caught in the rain?

0: Oh, yeah. Okay. This is Yesterday Once More, and today we are having a theme called Yesterday, Today and Tomorrow. Now, that was the beautiful dulcet tones of a woman called Nancy Wilson. She was an American singer, and her career spanned 5 decades, and she won 3 Grammys. She's been described as a song stylist, and if you just listen to her words again, I think you'll agree with me that you can understand every one of them because she had this beautiful diction. She also hosted her own TV show called The Nancy Wilson Show. Now, that particular song was a standard, and I can't remember who sang it first, but it was quite a while ago. And it was actually her debut single in 1960. And I had her album, and believe me, all the songs on it were really great. And her voice just shone through. So there we go. Guess who I saw today?
1: The clarity of her voice is just beautiful.
0: I saw you.
1: I love that song. Love it. Love it. I can't say that I knew it all that well back in the 60s, but it certainly is a lovely song. But I did know this song that's coming up. I like this. The group was called Manfred Mann, and it was led by a guy called Paul Jones. And he won in 2010, 2011 and 2012. He won the Harmonica Player of the Year in the British Blues Awards. And I just think that is so cute. 3 years in a row that he can play the harmonica. But I don't remember the harmonica being played in this song that much. Anyway, this song was originally written for the rhythm and blues person called Marie Knight, and it was way back in 1961, but unfortunately failed to chart. But however, Paul knew of it, he got hold of it, and he said to his group, Manfred Mann, I think we should record this. And they did. And of course, what did they do? They made a hit out of it. It got to number 4 in the UK. Oh, but we dragged along a bit. We only got it to 24. And it's a song called Come Tomorrow. And I rather like this song. Hope you do too.

0: Yeah, with Robin Mossy, and we're doing Yesterday, Today and Tomorrow. And someone wrote a message to say they love the song that I played previously, and I think it was Yesterday When I Was Young, but they didn't write who it was.
1: No, they keep
0: sad.
1: Keeping it all to themselves.
0: Now, there's another message there from my little family up in Queensland, and they're wishing me happy birthday for last week. Thanks for a happy Sunday. And the thing I have to say about this is, very sadly, my little grand dog, Mary, has had a leg amputated.
1: Ooh, how awful, yeah. Poor love.
0: And I can imagine that Soren and Ange are not very happy at the moment.
1: Oh, what sort of dog is it?
0: I think it's a poodle cross or something like that. Little.
1: Not a Jack Russell.
0: Don't tell me. Anyway, my thoughts go out to little Mary. Yeah.
1: And I just had a thought when I was listening to Manfred Mann. I went and saw them in Brisbane at the Festival Hall in 1965. Because my auntie worked at the Festival Hall and I used to get all these free tickets.
0: All right, Australian artist now, you'll know him. His name is John Paul Young. He was born John Ingalls Young, and OAM. He was from Scotland originally and best known for his worldwide hit Lovers in the Air, of course. And John Paul Young made regular appearances on Countdown. In fact, he was probably the most regular artist.
1: I'm pretty sure he compared a few times too.
0: Yeah, that's right. What was his nickname?
1: Squeak.
0: Squeak, that's it, yeah. Now, he had top 10 hits in Germany and South Africa. I found that really amazing. This was one of his first big hits, 1975. In fact, it was his first top 10 hit, and it's called Yesterday's Hero from John Paul Young.

0: Missed an episode of Yesterday Once More? Catch up on the podcast. 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

0: a wonderful song by a great group called the Shirelles, and they came from New Jersey, and they formed in 1957, and they kept going until 1982, and that was their signature song, and it became the first number one hit by an African-American girl group on the Billboard in 1960, and they are widely credited with launching the classic girl group genre in the early 60s, paving the way for later artists, and there were quite a lot of good
1: groups. They were my favourite female group of the 60s.
0: Yeah.
1: All right, another female singer here. She was originally a porcelain-featured teen model. I didn't realise that. Her name is Sandy Shaw. She won Eurovision in 1974 with... Do you know this song?
0: Puppet on a String.
1: Yes, Puppet on the String. And this song, it came out in 1965. It was number 9 in the UK. She was very popular there. This is Sandy Shaw with Tomorrow.

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Joy 94.9.

0: Hey, you're with Robin Mossy yesterday once more. Now, my friend Jane, she wrote to me and said, hope you play Yesterday by the Beatles. Well, sorry, I did today instead, Jane, so sorry. Another time I'll play Yesterday for you. Anyway, I'm glad you're listening. It's terrific. And that was the B-side to the single A Hard Day's Night.
1: Okay, now this guy's known for his power ballads and his rock songs, and he went by the nickname of the Big O. I'm talking about Roy Orbison. Now, this one was a B-side to one of his big hits, Blue Angel, in 1960, and it's called Today's Teardrops.

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0: that he loved the song Yesterday When I Was Young.
1: Right.
0: And we also have someone here, Michael from Bellarine Peninsula.
1: Michael's been in touch before.
0: Who loves Nancy Wilson.
1: Yes, he loved that song. Don't blame him. And also Colleen up there in the Maston Ranges, she said she's enjoying the show with two friends. Now, these two friends, this is their first time listening to Yesterday once more. And she says, you have two new fans.
0: Oh, thank you, Colleen, and thank you for the new fans.
1: Yes,
0: love
1: and
0: to
1: maybe
0: have you
1: the
0: on
1: new
0: board.
1: Fans can tell us who they are next week. Okay, cool. I've had a great time.
0: Is okay. That's all our messages? I think.
1: I don't think we've got any more left. No.
0: Oh, okay.
1: That's enough. That's good.
0: I know.
1: Very happy. We are very happy when we hear from people. It's terrific.
0: Yes. Thank you very much.
1: And
0: really great.
1: Did you know on Thursday it was the World Beatles Day?
0: Yes. I did know that.
1: I was hoping it would be falling on today so we could have done a whole show of the Beatles.
0: Oh, wow.
1: Yeah, we can. What we
2: do a show?
1: What we've done previously is we did covers. Oh. Of Beatles songs, and that was good. Might do that again sometime.
0: And I only rationed her to one.
1: I know, this is all right. That's why, as I said, I wasn't sure that I'd be allowed to do a Beatles whole show.
0: That's right.
2: You just do it and it's done.
1: But then I've got to suffer the consequences.
3: You could do a Beatles mega mix. That's one song.
1: I could, yes, I could. But no, it's not quite the same.
2: Do it, Ben.
1: They're so talented to mix the songs. No.
2: Oh, yeah, definitely.
1: No. Don't like medleys like that, no.
0: No. Coming up next is Still Here, Still Queer, and I noticed Gillian and Pete are both here, so that's on next. And next week...
1: we are going to dance our little toes off with songs about dancing or...
0: Dance.
1: Yes, and then a couple of weeks after that we'll do songs that are actual dances.
0: Like types of dance.
2: Oh. Okay.
0: Or dance styles, yes.
1: Yeah, like the...
2: polka or something like that.
1: Well, actually, there was a song back in the 50s about the polka, and I can't remember what it was.
0: Oh, I can't remember that one.
2: Well, you've got a couple of weeks to find it.
1: No, I've already got my songs.
2: Oh,
1: got
2: okay.
1: My songs all organised. Yeah.
0: Anyway,
1: a bit of disco in there.
0: Coming up next, Joe and Benjamin will be giving you their tandem approach to the news, and we're getting used to this.
1: We quite like it.
2: We were discussing that actually, whether we just keep it up.
1: Anyway, we've got to go, so look after yourselves, look after others, and we'll see you next week.
0: Bye.
1: For now.
0: Take care.

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2: It's 6 o'clock. Yapaling Ina. I'm Joe McLean.
3: And I'm Benjamin Salt with Joy News.
2: Thai police have charged an Australian, Simon Carman, with the murder after attempting to leave the country on a flight to Perth. Seen with video footage with the teen girl, later the body was found stuffed in a suitcase by the railroad tracks. The man denied involvement initially, but later claimed to have acted in self-defence when the teenager allegedly threatened him with a knife during an argument.
3: The federal government has proposed new legislation to strengthen Australia's social media age restrictions. Maximum penalties for companies that fail to prevent under-16s from accessing their platforms will double from $49.5 million to $99 million. It is understood that Labor plans to legislate the measures before Parliament rises for the winter break on July 2nd.
2: Venezuela's government says 1,600 members of foreign rescue teams have arrived to help search for survivors of the devastating twin earthquake, which killed more than 1,400 people, as it tightens the access to the worst affected area. The critical hours for rescuing people alive are running out as thousands of people remain missing.
3: Europe has endured sweltering conditions as a heatwave spreads eastwards, with record-breaking temperatures breaching 40 degrees in some spots. Denmark logged its highest ever temperature on Saturday after the United Kingdom, France, Switzerland and Germany all experienced record heat, causing closures to one of Germany's main motorways.

0: New South Wales Police Watchdog has ordered a misconduct investigation into allegations of heavy-handed and aggressive drug raids on several gay bars in Sydney this month. MP Alex Greenwich and Lord Mayor Clover Moore says patrons reported being shoved, pushed against walls and forced to remove clothes in public. Alleged officers laughed and swore at patrons, some of whom reported being told by officers to F off if you don't like it, move to Melbourne.
1: Thousands have celebrated Gold Coast Pride Fair Day at its new home, the Home of the Arts, this weekend, capping off the largest ever celebration of LGBTQIA+ Pride on the Gold Coast. The New Look Fair Day welcomed 3,000 community members, families, allies and visitors for a day of entertainment, connection and celebration. President Michael James said the big turnout demonstrated the strength and vibrancy of the local rainbow community.
0: Taylor Swift and Travis Kelce's wedding guests have no idea where the ceremony will take place next week, and they are putting their guests on hold for a couple of days. The couple said they will be planning an intimate ceremony in New York, followed by a much larger gathering over the 4th of July holiday weekend. In AFL, North Melbourne downed Essendon 79-65. Fremantle are playing Gold Coast with Fremantle at the top of the leaderboard.
1: And before we cross to Still Here, Still Clear,
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1: Let's see what's in store for the Aussie Capitals tomorrow, according to the Bureau. Brisbane, Mianjin, shower or 2 and 21. Sydney, Warung, shower or 2 and 20. Adelaide, Tadanya, showers and 18. Hobart, Nipaluna, mostly sunny and 15. Perth, Boorloo, showers and 18. Darwin, Gurumilla, mostly sunny and 31.
0: Now in Melbourne, at Nam, 15 degrees, a low of 10 overnight, and tomorrow showers increasing in 17. And for Tay-Tay and Travis,
3: I want to be a part of it, New York, New York.
0: 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I'm Joe McLean.
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4: We acknowledge the traditional owners of the land, the Boonwurrung people of the Kulin Nation. 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We acknowledge that sovereignty was never ceded.
5: 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Whether you're a proud elder, a curious ally or just here for the glitter and wisdom, welcome. We're still here, still queer, and we're not going anywhere.
6: We're definitely not going anywhere. And guess what? We're all dancing in the chairs. If you hear the chairs jumping up and down, because we've got a fun show for you tonight.
7: Oh, I hope so, Pete. I really do.
6: It's Gillian and Cam and me, Pete. And Gillian, what are we talking about
7: tonight?
6: All right,
7: well, cue the music.
6: Discussion again.
7: Cue the music, Pete, because...
6: Cue the music. Here we go.
7: This has to involve you all, listeners. We're not doing this on our own. You've got to complete this sentence, all right? Life's too short to put up with blank or blankety blanks anymore. We've got plenty of ideas of the shit we won't be putting up with, but we want to hear from you. What's that number, please, Pete?
6: 0427-JOY949 or email on air at joy.org.au.
7: Do it. Do it now.
6: Exactly. And what's the topic we're talking about? What are we talking about during the show?
7: Well, we're talking about really, you know, what we're too old for. What do you reckon?
8: What we won't put up with anymore, I think, is where we're at. What we can't tolerate. What's the deal? What can't we put up with? I can't stand it. I won't have it. Enough's enough.
7: I'm mad as hell and I'm not going to take it anymore.
8: That's correct.
6: Yes. The best two-letter word I know is no.
7: Oh, Pete, I've never heard you sound so commanding. It's
6: almost
7: sexy.
6: And I used to be a people pleaser. Now that I'm old, no.
8: Perhaps that pleases some people, though.
7: So you're walking away. What are you walking away from? What are you walking away from now, Cameron?
8: Well, look.
7: Oh, sorry. Pete, turn that off. I can't bear it anymore. See, I'm not standing for that anymore.
6: The other music's still playing, though.
7: Get rid of it. Thank you. And turn it off automatic while you're at it. Hey.
8: Hi, how are you?
7: Cameron, what really have you had enough of?
8: Well, see, the thing is, like, it's a lot for me to actually do this because it just stinks a lot of, like, white privilege, which makes me uncomfortable. However, I'm white and, you know, let's face it, probably quite privileged.
7: You are.
8: In the scheme of things. But there are things that, like, I won't stand for anymore. And top of my list when I had to start thinking about this is obviously champagne. I know that is really just topping the cream from the top of the milk carton. But honestly, I can't. Do not champagne. I won't drink it. I refuse.
7: So this is not something you're getting rid of. Is this the only drink you'll tolerate?
8: No, life's too short to drink bad wine, I think. But ultimately, champagne is really where I turned the corner. I was at a bar with a girlfriend of mine, Christabel, just before a show. And she said, like, you know, she bought me a glass of champagne. And I love to drink champagne. And I said, I'll get the next one. And she said, no, this is actual champagne. And I went, it's delicious. And then I went to buy it, and it was like $50 a glass, and I was like, okay, you have to pay more for it, but it is delicious, so I won't tolerate the bad stuff anymore. Also, it
6: makes Prosecco's out.
8: Prosecco is out.
7: Oh,
8: it's okay.
7: Gosh.
8: Okay in like a, you know, Aperol spritz, delicious. There's yes. a time and a place
7: for it. You're watering it down with something.
8: Absolutely right.
7: Right.
8: It has to be. I also broke out in a terrible rash on my face when I realised after trial and error that there must be a preservative in crap champagne that makes my skin break out. I'm happy with that theory. I'm staying with it.
6: So it's quality over quantity.
7: 100%. No, unfortunately, you don't know Cam that well. It's quantity and
8: it
7: quality.
8: It's true. There has to be a lot of it. I was reading something today about, we should bring back the sayings of the olden day people of England. And one of them is, when it's raining, it's called champagne weather. And I think I'm going to use that, but every time. Do you know what I mean?
7: Oh, even when it's sunshiny.
8: Sunny, it's champagne weather.
6: It's true.
8: Champagne.
6: It's like me with reds.
8: Yes.
6: Red wine. Get a crap red wine. No, I'm not drinking that.
8: Absolutely not. I will not tolerate it anymore. I'm the same with wine as well. I'm happy to pay more money for a good quality thing. It's too short. Life is too short to like have a sip and go, this is grotesque, and then have to continue for the rest of the bottle. It's a disaster.
6: No, you prefer to spit it out.
8: 100%.
7: Okay.
6: Tip it down
7: well,
6: the sink.
7: I like
6: yes.
7: it. So basically, we're becoming more white privileged, basically,
8: well,
7: is what you're saying.
8: Yes, indeed. I didn't think it was possible. I started out right on the top, and I'm happy with that choice.
6: Well, privileged anyway.
8: Privileged, yes. Because you can't see what colour I am on the radio.
7: No, but champagne, I think, does count as white, doesn't it? It's white.
8: It is, it is. It's a white.
6: Pretty much does.
7: I'm afraid I am in agreement with you, Cameron. You
8: Thank
7: know,
8: goodness.
7: French champagne really is the bomb, isn't it?
8: It's delicious.
7: When you realise you're on that big long slide out of here,
8: yes,
7: do it on champagne.
8: Why not? Like, why would you do it with stupid Prosecco? I mean, when I'm in Italy, apparently I have to drink Prosecco. And for all those that love Prosecco, I apologise. I have to do it. Cava in Spain. Delicious.
7: Not bad.
8: Pink cava is the best. If you can get pink cava,
6: wow.
8: it's an alternative.
6: I haven't had that.
8: It's delicious. You should give it a crack if
7: well,
8: you do. If
7: how's
8: you can't get
7: that?
8: Champagne in Spain.
7: Start the show off with alcohol.
8: Yes, exactly.
7: But the best.
8: 100%.
7: I think we can't top that without going to a song, darling.
6: No, I don't think so.
7: Because we need a palate cleanser. Let's hit the Nancy Sinatra, shall we?
6: Yes, here it is. I'm sure these boots are made for walking. Nancy Sinatra. And the other thing I can't stand.
7: What's that?
6: Is uncomfortable shoes. And this is
7: You're not even a lesbian.
8: Seriously, you're not even a lesbian. Oh,
6: one
8: look.
6: Of those hard leather shoes you have to wear with leather soles that slip when you walk on slippery
7: Lord,
6: things.
7: Oh, where's he going?
8: Honestly, you're in danger here because I love uncomfortable shoes. Fashion is pain, and it's going to be uncomfortable.
6: We'll have a bit
8: if it looks good,
6: about
8: it's
6: that
8: going to be a disaster. These boots are made for walking, and they should be leather,
7: yeah,
8: honestly.
7: It doesn't matter if they hurt.
8: Exactly, they'll wear in.

0: For a world that sounds less
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5: Still here, still queer. Breaking down the intergenerational barriers with laughter and insight.
6: And you are on Still Here, Still Queer. And guess what? We've got a question for you tonight. And it is, life's too short to put up with what? A blank. You blankety blanks, you got to fill the blank. Could it be Q's? Life's too short to put up with Q's. But we're talking about leather shoes first.
7: We were talking about that before.
6: And I hate them.
7: It's true. And I feel for you. However, like I think that they're important. I think they're important. Leather shoes, good quality leather shoes are always important. Fashion is pain. I'm sorry about it. But often it really, really is. And the best things, like, you know, sometimes, like, take a little while to get used to, you know. I'm okay about leather shoes. Not only am I okay about them, I'm probably the absolute opposite then, do you know. Like, life's too short to not...
8: Listen to Pat Benatar.
7: Why not?

0: Benatar not taking any shot.
1: Intervening in the show.
0: Well, I think that's her place.
1: It is.
0: She isn't taking it. I'll tell you what life's too short for as you get older. Not
1: what?
0: Giving unsolicited advice, which I did last night.
1: Tell us more.
0: Well, I was at a gig and it was a 90s cover band. I won't name names, but I was there and I went, people were enjoying it, I must admit. And I did think they were doing quite a good job, but I did feel they perhaps weren't doing the best job that they could be doing.
1: Wow. And what? How?
0: Well,
1: what did you do then?
0: I debated with myself and with my friends. I didn't just sort of go on my own sort of cognizance.
1: I
0: did say, let's have a consensus on this. I said, I'm thinking that this band could improve what they're doing quite easily. It would make a huge difference, but it wouldn't be hard. And, you know, would they want to know? And this is, of course, our friends sort of saying, well, are they just going to think you're an old dyke meddling? And they're just here to get laid. And I said, well, or they could be artists who are thinking, we always want to improve. We always want to grow our audience. So we couldn't settle on an answer. So I decided to take myself off to the green room.
1: Well, wait.
0: And sort of...
1: Dot, dot, dot.
0: Walked in and sort of, hi. Hi, I think you were. My name's Gillian. You know, I've been in media quite a lot. Used to be a singer myself, done radio, television, film. Sort of audience growth is my thing. You know, trying to almost like give my business card before I started. You know, they seemed reasonably receptive. I don't know. Anyway, they're sitting around. And I said, look, guys, I think you're great. But if you are going to address an audience, obviously we always want to make sure that we're enriching their lives as much as possible. Yes?
1: Yes.
2: And they said,
0: yes.
2: No.
0: So like we're on to a good thing.
1: We just want them to have a good time.
0: And I said, well, it's just, you know, I think you're fantastic. I said, but I think, you know, what would, I can't remember the word I chose. I didn't say make things better, you know, grow your audience more, or I don't know, refine things. Dynamics. I said, you're all in, every song, all of you are playing full on, and that's wonderful, but you've got nowhere to go.
1: Wow.
0: You know, like they had a very good lead guitarist, but you couldn't hear what he was doing because it was, you know, brilliant, a very good vocalist.
1: Yeah.
0: But if you're doing pulp and you're singing common people flat out from the start, where are you going with that? You're not building, you're not, anyway. So I gave him a bit of this and I said, oh, because you're all fantastic, but I'd love to hear more. I think, you know, you can pull more people into the songs. I said, you're assuming that everybody knows all the lyrics. This was my one bit of negative.
1: Well, hey, you really got in there, love.
0: The singer said, well, that's what we're here for. And I said, yeah, well, fine, you know, listen, don't listen, that's fine. Anyway, I think you're doing a great job, see you later. And got out of there.
3: Well, I'm surprised you didn't offer your services as the singer. I thought that was what you were going to say.
0: Let me have a go.
3: Look, there's
2: or
3: a couple
2: even
3: of
2: worse,
3: tweaks,
2: a guitarist.
3: You know.
0: But I tell you what, I don't know whether it's because they were playing different songs in the second half, but it did change. It came down in the verses and I could hear it. Like when the soloist came on, I could hear it and I'm like, did I do that?
3: Yes, you
2: so
3: did,
2: your
3: darling.
2: Wisdom was accepted.
3: You changed their lives.
0: I don't know. But anyway, that's because I'm getting old and I thought, I don't have anything to gain from this. But they do if they want to listen.
3: Exactly. They can take on board your like feedback and make things better. And I think that's a wonderful thing. When my husband and I were in Thailand, we were at a gay bar on a little side strip somewhere. And we arrived early. And we were very much enjoying the happy hour situation. And in the course of the time, there were other gay bars in the area. And the one we were at seemed to have less people. But we started cheering everybody to come on in. And before they knew it, the place was packed.
0: Oh.
3: And then we were very loud. And the owner came over and we were like, we're getting thrown out now. Do you know what I mean? This has happened. We've gone too far. And he took us by the hand and took us the back way. And we were like, oh my God, are they going to kill us?
0: Oh, that's taking
3: going
0: things
3: to happen
0: extreme.
3: Now? And then he took us upstairs and we were like, where is this going? And took us to the change rooms for all the drag queens. And he said, help them do their show better. And we were like, what the hell is going on? So then we had to like teach them. We were like, what numbers are you doing? Show us your moves. Let's go. Give it to us, baby. Shake it. I want to feel it.
0: That is amazing. And that wasn't even unsolicited advice.
2: No.
0: Well done.
3: Life's too short to tolerate bad drag shows, I guess, really.
0: That's amazing.
3: They needed some help.
0: I bet you got some free drinks out of that. Any champagne?
3: It's true. Well, yes. Let's go with yes. Probably more shots. It was Long Island iced teas, I think.
0: I'm with you.
3: Delicious, delicious. Anyway, so you know, sometimes unsolicited advice can be helpful, like we've both just demonstrated, darling.
0: Yes, well, if we've learned stuff, you know, we want to pass it on, don't we? We don't just keep it to ourselves.
3: Exactly right.
0: And think badly of people that we could help.
2: And that's definitely something that comes with age, isn't it? You want to help people.
0: Wisdom.
3: As our Lord and Saviour, Whitney Houston, I think, said, I believe the children are our future. Teach them well and let them lead the way.
2: Oh.
0: Nothing
2: oh my
0: but
2: God.
0: Great unsolicited advice.
2: We had that song queued up, but we don't.
0: What do we have?
2: We have no song because Pat Benatar's already intervened. But we've got a few more minutes to talk about something else.
0: Well,
2: what are we
0: listeners,
2: thinking?
0: Come on.
3: Oh.
0: What won't you put up with, listeners, anymore?
2: What about loud parties?
0: I don't know, but
2: loudness in restaurants.
0: Oh,
2: I
0: you can't handle
2: that? Well, because your ears don't work so well as you get older and you can't distinguish voices.
0: Do you know what
2: so
0: you
2: you're
0: get?
2: Sitting there, we're sitting there having dinner one night and there's a table of 12 people at a pre-marriage thing. And by the time they'd had about 10 drinks, they were all screeching and yelling and
0: why
2: everything.
0: Why is that?
2: And we're sitting at this table in the corner and we couldn't hear each other.
0: Aww.
2: I don't like that. No, I
0: you
2: can't
0: had,
2: put up
0: it's
2: with
0: called
2: that.
0: Cocktail deafness.
3: Oh.
0: Yeah, not, that. No, I don't think it's got anything to do with cocks or tails. I think it's when there's sort of hubbub in that place, you suddenly just can't hear through it. I don't know if
2: and
0: it's
2: when
0: an
2: I was
0: age
2: young,
0: thing.
2: I could.
0: Could you?
2: I could yell at people in the nightclub and you could hear it perfectly.
0: That's why you
2: but
0: can't
2: now,
0: hear
2: you
0: it now.
2: Can't. All you hear is this.
3: I feel dreadful because I'm definitely the people that are allowed at the table in the restaurant that you don't like, so I'm sorry for that as well. I think I'm becoming sort of the flip side of a number of arguments here because, like, I think life's too short not to have fun. If you're at a really great restaurant that's you're paying a lot of money for food and wine, then you can have a good time. I say just reckon laugh and have a hoot. I was at a...
2: Of course, you're at the younger
3: end. The loud
2: end.
3: Table.
2: You're at the younger end of our plus 50.
3: Stop it, how dare you? I could never.
0: Yes, go on. On with the story.
3: At a restaurant recently, and we were having a great old time, and the owner came up at the end of the night, because we were, of course, one of the last tables to leave, and was like, we're so grateful for when you come in, because you bring interesting people, you have great conversations, you like, you know.
0: That everybody can hear, apparently.
3: Well, everybody can hear, I'm sure. But, you know, we include other people. We're not, like, you know.
0: You're not exclusive.
3: We're not exclusive. No. We're inclusive with our shenanigans.
2: Yes.
3: Anyway, life's too short to have shenanigans. Shenanigans are important.
2: I think shenanigans are very important as well.
0: Well, Pete, I have to say, you
2: even
0: have already
2: a big word.
0: You have confessed to me that you were out till 3 in the a.m. this morning, so...
2: And you know what I hate about that? I drank good wine, though, because we took our own. We weren't going to drink any crap.
0: This
3: is what I'm talking about.
2: I've still got the worst hangover now, and it'll last another 2 days.
0: The wine? Oh, the hangover.
2: The hangover. The hangover. I don't like that.
0: We've had a message, Pete.
2: Oh,
0: press that button.
2: Let me see. What have we got there?
0: Somebody has jumped on the bandwagon. Oh.
2: Do you want to read it, Gillian?
3: Ooh.
0: Yes. Life is too short to tolerate rudeness, inconsideration, bad service, stupidity. It's a lot of things, eh? And bad behaviour from all age groups. My list is far too long, says Grant.
3: I love you, Grant.
2: Thank you, Grant.
3: We love you.
0: Do you feel better for saying it? We want to hear from you, listeners. 0427569949 or on air at joy.org. .au. Get your gripes out now.
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4: Still Here, Still Queer, breaking down the intergenerational barriers with laughter and insight.
0: That's right.
2: It is.
0: Don't let anybody tell you any different. What are we griping about now?
2: Oh, we're on Still Here, Still Queer, and we're getting older, so we've got lots of gripes.
3: Okay, so I was talking to a friend last night about this thing. I've got to be closer to the microphone.
0: You do. Stay intimate.
3: Stay here. Hi, how are you?
2: That's much better.
3: I know, I feel so great now. What's happening? Well,
0: no, it's not that kind of show. Get on with it. Although you could do it, darling. You've got the voice for it.
3: Anyway, so
2: a late night show is best for
3: a late night. Hi, how are you?
2: 1 a.m.
3: Anyway, it's 7 in the morning. I haven't been to bed. Anyway, so service station sunglasses, my girlfriend Sarah Byram talked about. Bad sunglasses. Service station sunglasses. She's, I wouldn't have no time for it. She's on the dating apps. And she was like, you know, look at this bloke. Honestly, these are sunglasses from your service station. He's been down the servos, got some sunglasses. These are dreadful. He's just a complete no. I don't know which way you swipe on dating apps. But anyway,
0: it was the other way. I don't know either. So basically, you're doing yourself down if you put your sunnies on. Service sunnies on for your profile pic.
3: It's
0: don't
3: true.
0: Do it. That's a good piece of advice.
3: She also said she
2: has
3: no
2: time
3: for
2: anything.
3: I know. Indeed. Don't wear them. Do you know what I mean? Do not go and buy your sunglasses.
0: And you
3: from
0: can tell because they always sit skew if on somebody's face, doesn't it?
3: True. We're being made awful people right now.
2: Anyway. Very cheap plastic, those ones, I think.
3: And she said she doesn't want any more people who say, I enjoy the outdoors. She's like, stay inside.
0: On the apps.
2: Oh, you're talking about profiles.
3: Yes.
2: Okay. Oh, well, that's a good topic.
3: I know.
2: What about profiles? What should you put in your profile as you get
0: older? What you wouldn't have, what you won't tolerate.
2: What you can't stand
3: what do you swipe the other
2: in
3: way
2: profiles?
3: For?
2: Yeah.
3: I've not been on a dating
0: everything.
3: Life
0: everybody.
3: Ever, so,
0: nobody. You know. Nobody is appealing to me.
3: Nobody's appealing to you. Life's too short to have sex. Is that what you're saying?
0: Well, it really is. I mean, you don't want to bump uglies with somebody that you're not really into. I mean, you know, I've done plenty of that in my lifetime. You're right. I now want somebody that fits me like a glove. And why shouldn't I have that?
3: That's correct.
0: Well, I haven't got it, so that's probably why. But no, you can't.
3: You've got to kiss all the frogs, though, darling.
2: Yes.
3: You've got to kiss the frogs.
0: I've kissed enough frogs, Cameron. I've got warts from kissing frogs.
2: You want someone to put in their profile, I fit you like a glove.
0: That's pretty good.
2: Is that it?
3: That is pretty good.
0: But I wouldn't believe it. That's the thing. Mm. Because if that was possible, why hasn't it happened till now?
3: Do they need to wear gloves?
0: Oh. At what point of the relationship? I think we need to move on.
2: Fast fashion is another one that you get jack off as you get older.
3: 100%.
0: What is fast fashion? What is that?
2: The thing you buy all this stuff and then it's gone. It's so flop, so badly made, you throw it out a week later.
0: Why has this ended up? It's been a total conversation about white privilege, hasn't it?
3: It really has.
0: Been about quality. Leather shoes, champagne, cheap sunglasses, cheap. Don't do it. Don't cheap anything.
3: Women with gloves.
0: So if you've got no money, just kill yourself now because we're not tolerating it.
3: Oh, my God. Stop saying that. That's a dreadful thing to say.
0: Is it?
3: Honestly, if there's anybody out there that is feeling that kind of way, please don't do that. That's a terrible thing.
0: No,
3: we love
0: sorry.
3: You.
0: I was being flippant.
3: Way too flippant, darling.
0: But I think.
3: Steady on.
0: That you're all, you know, just saying that basically if you're not rich, it's not worth living. That's what I'm feeling for you.
3: I know,
0: you.
3: And this is why it turned around for me. I was telling you this at the start of the thing. Like, for me, at the start of the show, when we're talking about it, I was saying, this is very difficult for me because, like, I think as I've gotten older, I'm much more tolerant of people and things and the way stuff is. I'm much more like, oh, well, that's fine, you know. I'm much sort of more... sort of, I don't know, is laissez-faire the right word? I don't know what that word is, but, you know.
0: No, it's not the right, yes, it can be. But what about just live and let live?
3: Yeah. Well, yeah, I'm definitely in that now, do you know? As I get older, I'm much more just like, you know, I like what I like. So, like, obviously champagne and good shoes. But, like,
0: You can like what you like, and I'm not going to judge you.
3: Yeah, 100%. You can do you. I'm down with that, you know? Like, apparently, you know, the window is a bit small when it comes to me being loud in restaurants, and I'm picking that up, thanks, Grant. But ultimately, but you don't really have a choice then for the other people, but... Yeah, look, well, we should all just be allowed to do what we want to do.
0: Indeed, but with things like fast fashion and quality, I think I can sort of maybe put another spin on it. Is that I would rather have something old that's well made, so it might not be expensive. You know, I love op shop shopping, or I will buy, you know, the odd thing that's expensive. I won't tolerate crap anymore. I think that's where we're going.
2: I think that's really where we are. Meaning fast fashion in the sense of. Expense. I was meaning it in terms of the shoddiness of the clothes,
0: right?
2: Yeah. Rather than going and buying something that's quality, rather than being manipulated by fashion companies,
0: right? Having 24 of something when you could just have one good
2: away,
0: one
2: as you get them, you know, because they're out of fashion now, and it's only been a week.
0: And also, is that because we care less about what other people think? Is, you know, the idea of getting into fast fashion because we want people to think well of us, but actually, really now, we're like, take me as I am.
3: I think there's a couple of sides to that. I think fast fashion is accessible for a lot of people. It lets them look the way that they want to look, which is terrific. But I was also toying with this like, you know, concept when I was thinking about things that I won't tolerate anymore, and about the shopping too. Like, you know, like you like going to op shops, so do I. I don't think it's about, like, you know, it's about the quality of the garment that lasts. You know, the reason it's in an op shop is because it's lasted so long.
0: You're right.
3: It's good quality, yeah. Do you know? Like, so you go, I like that denim jacket that you can't buy anymore. Do you know? Like, that's good quality that will last forever. It doesn't need to cost that much. But like you, like...
2: They make you look distinctive.
3: Yeah, man.
2: Because no one else has got it.
3: It's totally cool, do you know? Yeah. It's a very cool thing. I think when I was younger, I used to like to dress more flamboyantly, I think. And, you know, that was fun. But I was a younger human. And now that I'm an older human, I like to be... I like nice things. But, like, you know, it's not about the show so much, I think. It's more about how it makes me feel, maybe.
0: So... surely that means you're more comfortable in yourself. So authenticity is also where we're going.
3: I guess so. Here. You know, like I like a nice, this is so stupid, but I just like, you know, again, quality, I suppose. Doesn't need to cost that much, you know, although it often does. But you know, that's a part of being older as well, isn't it? To decide what you're going to spend your money on and decide, I want this. Like you were saying as well, the good stuff lasts forever. Do you know what I mean? Like I have jumpers that I've had for 30 years, do you know, because they're just really good quality, do you know?
0: One of my favourite quotes is from Jennifer Saunders in Absolutely Fabulous, where she's, you know, playing Adina, and she says at the PR Persons Award, she says, I don't want more choice, I just want nicer things.
3: Well, 100%, I'm with you with that.
2: What a way to end that discussion.
0: Thank you.
2: That's really good. What about coffee? I hate bad coffee too.
3: Yeah, I hate
0: Well, you're in Melbourne, mate, you're going to be all right.
3: It's not okay, you know, and you'll go around, I'm sure you're like me in that you'll go around until you find a place that has the coffee that you like.
0: Oh, I do.
3: You know,
0: luckily they're always not too far away from you.
2: There's usually 20
3: exactly
2: in Melbourne.
3: But going back to good old Grant here, bad service situation. Will you tolerate bad service to get the good coffee?
0: Yeah, that's tough. You want the quality and the service.
3: No,
2: I won't.
3: Yeah, right.
2: If I don't like the barista. Or the person serving, I'll go somewhere else and find another good coffee.
3: You're like my husband, and he's the same. I'm like, you know, it's fine. Like, you know, whatever. I'll talk stupid crap with them, whatever has to happen so that we get our coffee. But he's some places like, I'm not going in there. They're like idiots. So, you know.
2: Yeah.
0: Which definitely brings us to our next song. We want a little bit of
2: respect. R-E-S-P-E-C-T.
0: Find out what it means to me.
2: And Aretha knew about it too. That was her song, Respect, and here it comes on Joy 94.9.

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1: Oh yeah, we're rainbowing all those old clothes that we've got and we're re-wearing them. That's what we like, comfort as older people.
2: I would be like Catherine Hepburn. Well, I try to be like Catherine Hepburn. No, that's not fair, was it? The loons.
1: No,
2: the
1: loons. She had Parkinson's disease.
2: Oh, and we can't make fun of that.
1: I don't think you should make fun of that.
3: No, honestly, what's happening?
1: She was a great actor.
2: There was not she that was. Part of Catherine Hepburn that I would like to emulate. It's the fact that she apparently used to have loads of the same jumpers. You know, she wore turtlenecks, she'd have the same lot, just in different colours, and the same with her slacks, shall we call them. And that makes sense. If they fit you, they look good on you. Just have a load of them.
3: Yeah, Tom Ford, yeah. Karl Lagerfeld, they both have a uniform. Well, Tom, I mean, Karl's no longer with us, but like a uniform.
2: Is he not?
3: Karl Lagerfeld died a few years ago.
2: Oh, sorry, darling. I didn't keep up with him.
3: This
2: so,
3: is a sad, sad day
2: you for know,
3: me.
2: I know I hadn't heard from him, but I didn't realise that he'd ended. Okay.
3: Famously said that people that wear tracksuit pants out of the house have given up on life, which I think is quite funny. He was an awful man. But he had a uniform. And Tom Ford as well, they have a uniform. Like, if it looks good, like, you know, work with that. I'm a blue person. Like, most of my wardrobe, literally all of my wardrobe pretty much is blue. I wear all different shades of blue. I think blue is a good colour for me, so I stay with that.
2: Well, that's another thing, is that you start to know what you like. What about, tell us about your wardrobe, Pete. I didn't mean to laugh when I said that.
3: You're in a lovely shade of blue today.
1: When I was in Iceland, I bought a lovely Icelandic jumper from an Icelandic wool.
3: Wow. And,
2: was it like the Sarah Lunt from The Killing?
1: Yeah, around there.
2: The yoke.
1: The pattern around there, the yoke. Fabulous. And it was knitted by the Hand
2: Slaves
1: Knitting Association.
2: By the what, darling?
1: The hand knitters in Iceland. So they.
3: Gillian's lost her hoo-ha.
2: Yes.
1: So you can see someone knitting it with the big needles, and you know.
2: Oh, bless you.
1: They have a shop there, and I went and bought that.
3: I love
1: that'll
3: that.
1: Last me till I die, that one.
3: Well, this is it. Like, honestly and truly, it's better those poor knitters out there in Iceland.
2: Just what? Just the one?
1: I only bought one.
2: You didn't buy a brace of yoki hand knitted jumpers from Iceland?
1: I'm with you, though. I like having a set, almost a uniform these days.
3: Yeah.
1: It's easy. When you get up, you don't want to have to go through thousands
2: fluffy.
1: Of items to work out what to wear. You just pick something off the rack.
3: Yeah, that's going to go with that, and that's going to go. It was Suzanne. Yeah. It was an ad from the old
2: that this
3: days.
2: Goes with that.
3: This goes with this, and this goes with that, and this goes with that. It's Suzanne, which has obviously indoctrinated me into a lifestyle choice. But definitely, I'm with you. Like, it's great to go, like, I can chuck that shirt on and that jacket and these pants, and they're all going to work in some way. Packing for holidays is much easier. How has this happened? Okay, this is something else in my weird, like, privileged situation that, like, I don't tolerate anymore, because I have a list anyway. We're trying to get through them. Is accommodation. Traveling, backpacking. I'm not doing a backpacking situation. Life is too short for me. I'm not doing that. I've never backpacked in my life, to
2: be
3: honest.
2: I don't believe
3: you
2: would have. So,
1: no. I used to love backpacking.
3: This is it. My husband's
1: no
3: the same.
1: Longer.
3: Not a chance. If you're going to go to, I don't know, the south of France, you want to stay in a nice place with a view and, you know, go to the shops and make a lunch and sit on the terrace. You don't want to be having to share a shower.
2: Nobody shares a shower. Come on, darling. Capsule. Unless it's a sexy thing.
1: Capsule hotels are right out.
2: Well,
1: I can't even get into them.
3: I couldn't even imagine how. It's just disastrous. It's a no from me. Absolute
2: well,
3: no
2: Grant
3: from me.
2: Grant has, apropos of something, said, I don't recall who said it, but they said, I have enough money to last me the rest of my life. Should I die this afternoon?
3: And that's made us ponder, Grant. Thank you, darling.
2: I realise what's happening. He's not asking the question. He's saying, I've got enough money to last me the rest of my life if I die this afternoon. So basically, it's not got a lot.
3: Okay. Well, that depends on what you consider enough, you know.
2: Well, it's got you thinking, hasn't
3: it? Indeed. Thank you, Grant. We love you.
2: Which is something we have to maybe think about as we get older. It's like, if we live longer than we were expecting to, what then?
3: Exactly.
1: We run out of money. like Grant said.
3: Oh, no. I had a suicide pact with my best friend to die at 30. And then she pulled out at the last minute. I have no plans for what happens after this date. So great. Thanks a lot. We had it all sorted out. There was a Jean Cocteau play involved. We had an audience of people. And then, you know.
1: No, I was like that. Happened. I never ever over 40.
3: No way. 30 was mine. That was
1: 40
3: it.
1: Was the end.
3: Not a chance.
1: way back then. Now I'm not sure when the end is.
2: Now you're just hanging on. Hanging on for as long as you can.
3: Enjoying every day as it comes is a nice way to think of it. Because otherwise, what are you going to do? It's true, though, like expectancy of life. I think for like the homosexual community that like there is like a gay death in so many ways. Is there a twink death? There's a gay death. Is there a lesbian death?
2: Lesbian deathbed.
3: A lesbian deathbed.
2: You've heard of that?
3: No, what is that?
2: Oh, that, you know, because we can finish each other's sentences, we know what we're thinking, you know, then basically, you know, it's not worth having sex after a certain period of time, I gather, because you kind of know what's going to happen. I don't know why, but it's a thing.
3: Wow. Lesbian bed death.
2: Yes.
3: Wow, that's sad. I feel sad for the lesbian bed death people.
2: It is. I mean, is it true? Listeners,
3: if
2: you know.
3: If you're a member of the lesbian death bed community, please let us know how that's going for you.
2: Are we all having dinner earlier now we're older?
3: Well, again, no. Like, we are late. People get home and make midloins when I get home after the show.
2: What are you making?
3: Midloins. Midloin chops. They're delicious. My husband is Greek, so here we have lamb and salad often.
2: What time is your dinner time, Pete?
1: Usually 8 or 7:30.
2: Oh, he's hanging out there too.
1: When we go to the theatre, we go in the afternoon, in the matinee, not the night.
3: Oh, you're the cutest in the world. You're a matinee man. And
1: so
3: I love
1: then,
3: it.
1: So then we go out to dinner at 5:30. Misses all the crowds in the restaurants. All those people who make lots of noise that we can't tell.
3: That's true. You can't deal with the noise.
1: We're all
2: it works
1: there.
2: For them. The trouble is the matinee, you get the understudy, don't you? They don't call it the understudy anymore. They call it the alternate.
3: The alternate.
1: The alternate.
3: True.
1: Yes, the alternate.
2: Same.
1: We
2: same.
1: Never get the alternate. No.
2: We've no, you've never had the alternate.
1: No.
2: How would you know?
1: Because we read our programs.
2: They have to put a little flyer in, don't they? They put a little piece of paper. If you get your program with a little piece of paper and you go, uh-oh,
3: mm-hmm.
2: The alternate's
1: well,
2: on.
1: Also, someone always comes on the stage and say, oh. Tonight, this role will be played by Gillian.
2: And then everybody pisses off. Well, if you've come to watch Liza Minnelli and you get Gillian, you're not going to...
3: Oh, no, come on. I think it'd be pretty entertaining. You've probably gone backstage and told Liza Minnelli, look, I've got some ideas.
2: Yeah. I mean, you're pretty good. You're experienced and all that. But, you know, you're probably getting a bit complacent now.
1: Not quite so long. Exactly.
3: If you really want to get the crowd in, I've got some tips.
2: She's still roaring, though, isn't she?
1: Still roaring.
2: It's time for Katy Perry, is it?
1: Yeah, let's go to Katy, who is... great in this song, Roar. And that's what we would like to do when we're older, don't we? We like to roar.
2: Well, Cameron does.
3: I do. Apparently you don't like it, though. They make too much noise when I'm roaring.
1: I like to roar, but I don't like other people to roar.
3: He's coming out now.
2: There we go,
3: baby.
1: All right, here she is. Take it away, Katy.

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1: Still here, still queer, breaking down the intergenerational barriers with laughter and insight.
2: Ridiculous amount of laughter today with
3: there is.
2: Pete Cameron and little and old you. Me, Gillian. Now, you've got something you want to air your position on.
3: Oh, yes, I've got a gripe about fine print.
2: Oh.
3: No, not in contracts. That's all right. You get someone to read that.
4: Correct.
2: What sort of fine print?
3: Clothes, everything, ingredient labels in the shop.
2: Oh,
3: I had to buy some glasses from a glasses maker.
2: Oh, what are they called? Optometrists?
3: Optometrist. Two point.
2: The glasses maker.
4: The spectacle man.
2: Yeah.
3: The spectacle maker.
2: Yeah.
3: which were 2-point readers so okay. that I could see this fine print. Because I want to look at the ingredients on things these days.
2: Oh, just even, yeah, exactly, and menus. Like, so on the box, the instructions, you're getting a curry, whatever, and I'm trying to read what I do first and what I do with it.
4: How am I meant to make it if I can't read it? It's outrageous. As we were saying in the break, like, honestly, it's a gay hate crime. It's outrageous. In a restaurant when
3: it's
4: you're
3: getting
4: like...
3: It's smaller and smaller.
4: We take photos of it and zoom in.
2: That's what you have to do.
3: That's about the only way of doing it.
2: And you have to have the light on your phone, take the photo, enlarge the photo, and there's some young buck standing above you who's the waiter, you know.
4: No, in a restaurant, that's just really homophobic. When you're in a restaurant and the writing is so dim that you can't read the menu, it's like, this is just me now.
2: Do you know? And you're doing this on purpose.
3: Those ones where they have dark grey background.
4: Yeah.
3: Sort of a few points of light going across the page. You can't read it.
4: You can't read a thing. It's ridiculous.
2: But it makes you not want to do it. Well, go out to... Well, no, that's not true. But with the cooking part, and I'm buying a packet of something or, you know, some instruction, I'm thinking, oh, I don't want to because I'm going to have to admit that I can't see it very well. I have to enlarge it. And you know, so it puts me off, makes me feel lesser than.
3: And washing instructions on clothes.
2: Oh, forget that. Have you ever looked at those? I mean, I never looked at those.
4: I'm literally outing myself again, but nowadays, if I can't read what the washing instructions are, I take them to a dry cleaner.
2: Oh, my God.
3: Oh, if I can't read them, I just throw it in the washing machine.
4: There you go. I've too many clothes have been ruined in the just chucking in the washing machine. I'm like, okay, fine. Like, I don't know what to do.
2: I can't read it, so
4: I can't read it. Just take it to the dry cleaner. Can you get this cleaned for me?
3: And then they say, we don't do that.
4: Oh, so I've had like, you can just throw this in the washing machine, you know. And I go, well,
2: that's nice of
4: okay,
2: them.
4: Thanks.
2: Then he can go home and clean it without. I mean, I've never read them. And I get it out and it's shrunk or it's pink or what have you. And I'm outraged. Did you read the washing instructions? Well, no.
4: No, I didn't. Andrew, my darling husband has, when we first met, shrunk a number of my favourite clothing items to fit him. He said it was accidental, but we will never know.
2: Suddenly, he's getting about in those clothes he ruined for you.
4: Exactly. I love that jumper. Can I borrow it? It's too big. Next minute. It now fits him.
2: Could be like a glove.
3: Mine does the same.
4: Really? That's hilarious.
3: Because we're husbands, so we do wear the same clothes, from time to time.
2: Yes.
4: Matchy-matchy is the worst.
3: He's a bit smaller than me, so...
2: Make sure he doesn't get his hands on your yokey hand-knitted Iceland jumper, because that could be end of that.
3: Exactly. Oh, that's in a secured lockable.
2: Yes, lock that up.
4: Under lock and key.
3: You've got to keep the wardrobe moths off it.
2: Do you have wardrobe moths where you live?
3: Do you?
4: Everybody does.
3: How do you get rid of them?
4: What kind of world do you live in? Is all your clothing plastic? What's going on?
2: I don't know. I've never...
4: Do you have natural fibres? What's happening?
2: Do I have natural fibres? Maybe that's the thing. Maybe there are no natural fibres because I've shrunk them all. Because I haven't read the washing instructions.
4: You're starving the moths, darling.
2: Now
4: you're starving
2: them. Moths have got nothing to munch
4: They've
2: on around my house.
4: Nothing to munch on at your house.
3: What about flat-pack furniture? Do you do that now that you're getting older?
2: Well, no, we've just said... We're not going to do that. That's MDF, isn't it? We either go to the op shop and buy something decent that's old.
4: That's true.
2: Or we take something off the side of the street that sometimes is all right.
4: So many fabulous things from the side of the street. So many fabulous things.
2: I got a very nice couple of lamps recently.
4: Delicious. Fabulous.
2: Yeah.
3: I need a lampshade. We'll have to go and get
2: drive around Caulfield is my tip.
4: A rich area for like street side shopping is always a good idea.
2: Do go to the rich area if you want something good quality.
3: Okay.
2: It might have a leg missing, but you know.
4: Well, not in the rich area, darling. No, they're just upgrading. They're popping the Vuitton outside. Mm.

0: night a week, one house in the street that's got stuff out.
1: Yes.
0: Because that's the way the council works.
1: Uh-huh.
0: But within half an hour of putting it out, there's a truck driving by to pick it up.
2: That's yeah. true.
0: Where do they get the information? I don't know.
2: People have got their eyes out the whole time.
1: Yeah, that's true.
0: Well, maybe they're driving exactly. around the streets at night.
1: There's a corner near where I live that we call the, like the well, do we call it the magic corner? It just is the magic corner.
2: Okay.
1: We always leave stuff, like, you know, we just go out any day of the week, wherever we are, chuck it out there. I've left, like, Kelvinator fridges out there. We've left, like, furniture, solid furniture, and it'll go within like an hour or two.
2: Well, the fridge that I, you know, I got inherited a new fridge yesterday and got my enormous sons out. We get the other one out and I put a little sign out saying work well and I attached it with one of the fridge magnets that I was getting rid of because, you know, so yeah, all very organic.
1: And caring.
2: Yeah, you know it, went,
1: so,
2: it
1: like,
2: went.
1: Our intolerance has become
0: how long? Half an hour. 10
2: yeah,
0: minutes.
2: And who sees it calls their mates and say, bring the van round now. I'm
1: I've
2: not
1: done
2: sure.
1: that. Haven't you done that? I've like got driven past stuff on the street and gone, oh my God, that'd be great for my sister and called her. Like, you know, there's like this really cool. Like,
2: that's how it works.
0: We have to finish now.
2: Oh, what? Gosh.
0: It's well, only 3 minutes before David comes in with the jazz show, which I'm sure will be fabulous.
1: Fabulous.
2: That's something I still have time for as I'm getting older. I'm not bored of jazz.
1: No.
0: We've got one last song, and we'll be back next week for the final season finale, where we have a wonderful guest called Joseph, which will introduce.
2: We're not telling you any more than that.
0: And we'll have a bit more fun next week as well as we finish our this season of For One Night of Still
2: What's
0: Here.
2: What's happening
0: still
2: over
0: Queer.
2: There, Pete?
0: That's
2: have
0: another
2: you lost
0: show.
2: The plot?
0: All right, we've got one show left, one song left.
1: We've bamboozled
0: you,
1: poor darling. We really
0: it,
1: have.
0: Jillian, you picked
2: sure,
0: it.
2: Because I think you've totally lost the plot
0: I
2: over
0: have.
2: There. It's from Life of Brian. Always look on the bright side of life.
1: Thanks for having me. See you next time.
2: Thanks,
0: see you next week. Bye.
3: Some things in life are bad. They can really make you mad. Other things just make you swear and curse.
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8: G'day, welcome to Bent Notes, 2 hours of jazz and improvised music. I'm David Moyle. My thanks to Jillian and for Pete for keeping us across some important discussions during the past hour here on Joy. 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I was inspired to kick off this edition of Bent Notes after going to the Melbourne launch of the second album from the Sydney 10-piece jazz collective Mosaic. That was on last Thursday night at the Jazz Lab. It was led by trombone player Lee Ozarski. The album is called Rinse and Repeat, and you can check them out at mosaicjazz.com.au. They launched with an opening set from the Melbourne 10-piece ensemble Wool Gathering, led by Thomas Coleman Bell, and a couple of Wool Gathering musicians were sitting in for Mosaic on the night as well. Mosaic really hit the mark for great entertainment, including Lee's really entertaining patter between pieces.

with the music itself being both engaging and exciting. From Mosaic's new album called Rinse and Repeat, a piece performed last Thursday night with great sparkle, including a solo from the composer, Melbourne trombone player Chris Ozakias, and he's a member of Wool Gathering. This is the very beautiful Charizizia.

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A very easy listening bridge over troubled waters. Simon and Garfunkel's hit, of course, a new jazz-inspired interpretation by Australian vocalist Simone Waddell. She was accompanied by Paul Grabowski on the piano, Phil Rex double bass, David Jones played drums with James Muller playing the guitar. And also Tony Azzopardi played percussion on that particular piece. Simone features that song on her brand new album, her sixth album, released in May this year. It's called Unforgettable. It debuted at number 2 in the ARIA Jazz and Blues album chart, number 4 in the ARIA Australian chart. Simone was the first Australian recipient of a scholarship from the Berklee College of Music in Boston back in 1995 and the first in history to achieve a Master of Music in Jazz Vocal at the Sydney Conservatorium of Music. She will be performing her unforgettable show on July 12 at Avoca in the Avoca Beach Theatre. That's Avoca Beach in New South Wales. 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On Thursday night at the Jazz Lab, Mosaic was supported by a Melbourne 10-piece band called Wool Gathering. They are led by Melbourne-based musician and composer Thomas Coleman Bell. In the liner notes for their 2024 EP, Thomas notes that the term wool gathering was once the term for collecting wool that was snagged on wire or bushes by passing sheep, or carried from the shearing sheds on the wind. Wool gathering was seen as a profession for those with few or no other options. The elderly poor picking wool out of the cracks in rocks and thorny shrubs, or perhaps as a trivial task to send children away on. Wool gathering became an idiom to be absent for a trivial purpose, perhaps as in daydreaming. Thomas says that he's grateful to have had the opportunity to pursue something so trivial and enjoyable as making music, especially with those featured on his EP. Thomas says that supposedly we daydream less as we age, but he hopes that's not true because he believes that daydreaming is essential for making art. I think he's right too. He says that we let our minds wander and end up wherever they carry us, sometimes even coming away with a song or just enough wool for a new pair of socks, perhaps. The musicians on the EP are Abby Lee, who's heading off to New York next month. She's heading off there to study. She plays the piano. Alex Sidorov, the drums. Arva McDermott is the other voice on the track. Brandon Bartholomew plays alto sax. Kristen Rosiakis, the trombone. And Christopher certainly played, as did Brandon, with Mosaic on Thursday night. Ali Blackham, the tenor sax, who also played on Thursday night with Mosaic. Jack Smythe, acoustic bass. James Morrissey, the bass clarinet. And Thomas Coleman Bell, clarinet and alto sax, and on this particular album, Yael Zemir played the flute. The EP was recorded, mixed and mastered by Patrick Telfer. Thomas thanks the Melbourne Conservatorium of Music's Ignite Lab for the funding to record the EP and notes their ongoing support of young artists. So all good things for the Ignite Lab. From the album, a piece composed by Thomas called Kate.

from New Zealand composer and saxophonist Jake Baxendale. It's off his recently released album called Way People. It's been released on the Earshift music label. The album is inspired by fantasy and science fiction writer Ursula K. Le Guin's English language version of the Tao Te Ching, considered to be one of the foundation texts of Taoism by legendary Chinese philosopher Laozi. We hear Chelsea Pastit, the voice, Ji Ling, the Yunzheng, Callum Purcell's played the saxes, Daniel Hales, the piano and vibes, Johnny Lawrence, the double bass, and Corey Champion, the drums, with Jake playing sax, working to transform the ancient Taoist philosophy of harmony, balance, and paradox into sound. As I said, the album's released on the Earshift music label, and you can find more details on Bandcamp. Just search for Way People. He is also, Jake is across in Melbourne and launching the album officially this week. And I'm just looking on my list. I think it's the Melbourne Recital Centre. It is Melbourne Recital Centre this Wednesday night. That's Jake Baxendale. He will be launching it here. A couple of local musos sitting in to the band itself. You are listening to Bent Notes, 2 hours of jazz and improvised music, each and every Sunday night here on Joy. Lovely to have your company. We've got lots of great music here on the program tonight. So let's get on with that great music. In 2006, saxophonist Joe Lovano and pianist Hank Jones met at the Jazz at the Lincoln Center's Dizzy Club. They met to record an album of duets featuring standards and some compositions by Thelonious Monk and Thad Jones. Thad happens to be the brother of Hank. The album was called Kids, live at Dizzy's Club, Coca-Cola. All About Jazz called it a disc of pure pleasure. Two jazz greats with over a century of experience between them engaged in a joyful, generous and spontaneous musical conversation. Tonight, this piece is written by trumpeter Thad Jones and it's called Little Rascal on a Rock.

0: No More Blues, an Antonio Carlos Jobim song performed by Katie Noonan and Karen Shop off their 2017 album called Songs of the Latin Skies. It's a collection of vocal Latin jazz. Katie and Karen have what they call an intuitive musical connection. The album, Songs of the Latin Skies, is a journey through the great South American songbook of bossa nova, samba, salsa and tango, interpreting works by Heitor Villa-Lobos, Luis Bonfa, as well as Antonio Carlos Jobim, as we have just heard. Katie and Karen performed together at the Wangaratta Festival of Jazz and Blues a few years ago now, but lovely music from the two of them. 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

A piece, I think, that lives up to its name of Sweet Cacophony. That's from Andrea Keller's Transients album, Volume 1. The album sits alongside Volumes 2, 3 and 4 as documenting various groupings of transients at Andrea's Monday night residency at the Jazz Lab, which commenced back in July 2017 after the passing of her mentor, drummer Alan Brown, who used to run Monday nights at the Jazz Lab. You might say that the album documents the transients across that time. On this album, we hear 9 pieces from 5 different transient ensembles, including that one from Transients Volume 1. You can hear live transients each Monday night at the Jazz Lab or search on Bandcamp for Andrea Keller. 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There's lots more to come tonight. It's about 10 to 8. Means we've got another 60-70 minutes of jazz to go, so I won't stand in the way. We'll just continue to move forward. Moving from Andrea's small group transients to a full big band from what was essentially the same jazz club in its former name. It was the Bennett's Lane Big Band because it was in the Bennett's Lane Jazz Club in the city when they had 2 rooms, the smaller club itself and the larger Jazz Lab, which is the name that has been transferred across to Brunswick when the club moved, when Michael rebuilt the club in Brunswick as the Jazz Lab. It was recorded, or this particular piece we're going to listen to is recorded by Mel Stanley of the ABC. The album is called The Snip. The lineup was acoustic bass Nick Haywood, alto sax Tim Dwyer, baritone sax Adam Simmons, bass trombone Adrian Sheriff. On the drums we had Danny Fisher, Andrea Keller was playing the piano, and there were 2 tenor saxes, Ian Whitehurst and Jamie Ollers, with Jordan Murray on the trombone and Damien Morn and Eugene Ball on the trumpet. This is a piece composed by Eugene. It's called A Boy in a Huss, and that's A-HUS, A Boy in a Huss.

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composed by Alastair Kerr. That was Oren Oxala from Alastair Kerr's Panorama Brazil Ensemble. It's off their 2020 album, Chant Call, Stories of the Gods. They are Usher Henry playing flute, Andrew Hammond trombone, Matt Bowden the piano, Mimo Belzer the bass, with Alastair Kerr playing drums and percussion, and they describe themselves as Australia's premier exponents of Brazilian jazz. You can see Panorama Brazil this Wednesday night at The Counts, and you can check out their music on Bandcamp. Just search

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2: 7 days of gigs coming up, and this is just a snapshot. There's lots more to see. Wander out on the town and have a look around, or do a little bit of Googling yourself. Look up the main jazz artists, main jazz clubs around Melbourne. You'll find lots of fabulous jazz, and of course also in a lot of bars around the place as well. On Monday, tomorrow, June 29, Andrea Keller's Transients. We heard some music a little earlier on from Andrea Keller and her Transients. This week it's Blakely McLean Davies playing drums, a double bass I should say, and Kyrie Anderson playing the drums along with Andrea Keller on the piano, of course. That's at the Jazz Lab. If you're into a little bit of big band, then the Basel Big Band is playing at Bar Osso. On Tuesday, June 30, big band or more big band, this time from the Jazz Lab Orchestra at the Jazz Lab. Scott Tinkler is out with his Tinky Tuesdays at the Brunswick Green, and some emerging talent from the Luca Brading Trio. I think that's a name you'll hear about more so in the future, from Bar 303. And if you're into a little bit of avant-garde improvisation, the Make It Up Club's running at Bar Open. On Wednesday, July 1, young Melbourne drummer Oscar Edwards and his quintet will be performing with Carl Mackey, Ben Robertson, James Sherlock and Mark Fitzgibbon. It's the final local performance for the moment of Oscar before he moves to the UK to study. Albert will be out with harmonics experience at Bird's Basement, and if you're onto some Brazilian jazz, as we've just heard, Panorama Brazil will be performing at the Counts. And Jazz and Chinese Traditions Mix When Way People is performed at the Melbourne Recital Club. That's Jake Baxendale from New Zealand. We heard a track from that album a little earlier in the program. On Thursday, July the 2nd, Synchronicity, Jazz Rock Australian Fusion. It's a self-titled debut album launch. Lachlan Davidson, Gianni Tercio, Jack Pantasis, Patrick Schmidley and Darren Ferrugia, they'll be all performing at the Paris Cat. Amon McNeilis and his quartet will be performing at Uptown Jazz Cafe. And Jazzalenko, that's Holly Moore on the sax, Hector Harley on the sax and Josh Benyer on the trombone, they'll be performing at Bar Open. On Friday, July 3, Unia Terry with Magnet. That's Tim Wilson playing sax, Grant Windsor keys, Unia Maiden percussion with Eb Zaramola on the drums at the Jazz Lab. If you're into the music of Mobley, and he has been described as the middleweight champion of the tenor sax, you can get that from the emerging Melbourne artist who's already been mentioned once. He's a second time this week. Luca Brading on the tenor sax, with Patrick Barton Grace on the piano, Jack Dobson the bass, and Alex Spicer playing drums at the Paris Cat. They're all names of young up-and-coming musicians. Steve Settergreen and friends with James Clark, Rod Gilbert, Jack Gordian and Ash Gordon, and alongside Toby Mack, will be performing at Bird's Basement, and Georgia Brooks Quartet will be at the Lido Jazz Room. On Saturday, July 4, if you're into Harry Potter, how about some jazzy Harry Potter with Swingardium Leviosa from the not-so-little big band at the Paris Cat? Into a bit of vintage jazz? A little bit of 1920s swing. That's all happening at the Capitol Theatre Orchestra at the Brunswick Ballroom on Saturday. And if you're into a bit of a Kind of Blue Deluxe Quartet, Chris Beanick is on guitar. That's at the Classic South Side. And next Sunday, July 5, you'll be listening to Bent Notes here on Joy 94.9. 2 hours of jazz and improvised music. But if you're going out on the town, you might very well go out to see some exploratory improvisation from Gabriella Hill, who's an emerging Sydney saxophonist, and Abby Lee, a pianist from here in Victoria, with her quartet. Henry Hall on the double bass, Daniel Raymond the drums. Premiere is its name, before Abby moves to New York in July to study. That's on at the Jazz Lab, presented by the MJC, the Melbourne Jazz Club. And that's this week's Bent Notes Gig Guide.

0: Little Bees Bounce from Melbourne jazz fusion band Synchronicity. They describe themselves as an outfit that plays original Australian jazz rock fusion as well as the classics. They go on to say that if you like your jazz with a touch more rock, funk and topped off with a sprinkle of smooth, then you'll be blown away with not only the repertoire of this band, but also what each individual member of the group brings to it. They say this is Synchronicity. In amongst the band's originals, they will include music from legends such as Chick Corea, Lee Ritenour and Mike Stern. They are Jack Pantassis playing guitars, Lachlan Davidson the saxophone and flute, Gianno Turcio the keyboards and the piano, Patrick Smidley the bass and Darren Ferrugia the drums. They're names that are very familiar from a piece we played not so long ago tonight. Their self-titled album was released in 2025 and you can find it on Bandcamp if you search for Jack Pantassis. You are listening to Bent Notes on Joy 94.9. Thank you, Rex, telling me we've got a message. We have a program that says, great program today, David. Very easy listening and soothing music on air. That's from Chum. Thank you, Chum. Pleased to hear that you're enjoying the program. Yes, I think it is a little bit of an easy listening, smooth program here on Bent Notes tonight on Joy 94.9.
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beautiful little piece there from Alberta Hunter called Yelping Blues, composed and performed by Alberta, taken from her Volume 4 album, the Alberta Hunter Volume 4 album, detailing some of her music from 1927 to 1976. Alberta was an American blues singer, songwriter, and she was a nurse as well. Her career started in the early 20s, went on to become a successful jazz and blues recording artist after working as a nurse in the mid-50s. She came back to singing after her stint as a nurse. She was inducted into the Blues Hall of Fame in 2011. Playing that tonight because I was watching an American television series called Ghosts during the week, and there's a character on the program called Alberta Haynes, who is portrayed as a Prohibition-era lounge singer. And it got me thinking, we haven't heard anything from Alberta Hunter on Bent Notes for quite some time, and it's about that time that we did. If you'd like to say hello, you can do so at any time, as Chum has already done tonight, by SMS to 0427 569 949 or by email to onair@joy.org.au. The most recent album from Adelaide band The Exhibits is called The Exhibits 2, a collection of 9 pieces. It was recorded in December 2025 at the Wizard Tone Studios in Adelaide. It was recorded by James Brown, with mastering completed by Michael Lynch. The Exhibits themselves are James Muller on the guitar, Lyndon Gray the double bass and electric bass, Tom Noonan the alto sax, and Tim Firth plays drums. When they launched their debut album in Adelaide, the ABC Jazz described it as energetic, intricate, and expressive. The new album, I think, fits that description just as well. And looking at the front cover, it's a bit of a stylized image, I think, and I'm not sure whether it's an RJ45 connector or whether it's a stylized seat or an organ on the front cover. I should find out. I should go and write to the Exhibits and find out what it's all about. But let's enjoy some of their music with a piece called Athelstone.

Art Gallery. From an album released on the Earshift Music label in May this year, the album's called Sowden House. It's an album where jazz, cinema and video game storytelling collide. It originated from a collaboration between pianist and composer Freya Garbutt and Brendan McNamara, who is the founder of Tam Bondi and writer-director of the video game L.A. Noir. The album was originally composed as the core for an immersive virtual reality game set within Los Angeles' infamous architectural landmark, Sowden House, an album of music conceived for an imagined world of shadow, memory and intrigue. Freya says that she blends jazz and orchestral composition, psychedelic funk and cinematic ambience, drawing inspiration from the psychological thrillers of the 1970s. The album features two distinct ensembles, the groove-driven Sydney funk collective Mist Ott and a large hybrid ensemble of some of Australia's most accomplished jazz, classical and contemporary musicians. There are 20 musicians listed on the album, including Freya, who plays keys, composition and arrangements and production, Freya Shack Arnott, the cello, Thomas Evgenikos, the trumpet, Alan Kirkwood, the trumpet, Tessie Overmeyer, the alto sax, Matthew Keegan, the tenor sax, the baritone sax, and the clarinet, Michael Evgenikos, the tenor sax, Matthew Ottigan, the tenor sax, Hilary Geddes, the guitar, with Ben Panucci, the guitar, and more musicians indeed. Freya says that the music has found a life of its own outside the game, and it's best enjoyed with attentive ears, through quality speakers, and with a glass of red wine in hand. And you are listening to Bent Notes on Joy 94.9, 2 hours of jazz and improvised music. Lovely to have your company tonight. If you'd like to say hello before Peter De Groot from the Cabaret Room pops in to say hello, you can do so at any time. You can do so by SMS to 0427 569 949 or by email to onair@joy.org.au. I've got some music now from a group that inspired both the Mosaic Jazz Ensemble, from Jazz Collective from Sydney, and also the Wool Gathering group from Melbourne. It's a piece called Bittersweet and Cry. It's from the Sydney-based 10-part ensemble, 10-part Invention. They are one of Australia's most enduring contemporary jazz ensembles, dedicated to performing original works by Australian composers and improvisers since 1986. They've been around for a while. The 10-part Invention was formed in 1986 by the late drummer John Poche for a performance at the Adelaide Festival of Arts. They have 5 albums to their name, including the new studio release this year called Time Is Moved. It's a new album celebrating their 40th anniversary. The lineup for this album is Miroslav Bukovsky, co-musical director, trumpet, flugelhorn, Sandy Evans, co-musical director, tenor and soprano sax, Paul Cutland, co-musical director, baritone and soprano saxes, bass clarinet, clarinet and flute, Andrew Robson, alto sax, John Mackey, the tenor sax, Warwick Elder plays trumpet, James Greening, the trombone and trumpet, Kevin Hunt, the piano, with Steve Elphick playing bass, Rhys Cameron playing drums, a special guest appearance on the album by trumpeter Dane Labori. Please enjoy Bittersweet and Cry.

0: Bittersweet and Cry from 10 Part Invention, a group that have been around in Sydney for about 40 years, celebrating their anniversary this year. That's from their album, Time Is Moved. And of course, time has moved to 40 years for them, but still got some amazing music coming out of their 10 Part Invention band. Which, of course, has inspired, at least in the current time, Mosaic and Wool Gathering, both amazing bands of young, up-and-coming jazz musicians. And two, I can't say they're up-and-coming jazz musicians, can I? They're up-and-coming up-and-coming radio presenters.
1: I play the tambourine really badly.
0: It's my opportunity to say welcome to Peter and Darren, and for the studio audience to express their appreciation.
2: Oh boy, thank you for having us, David. As normal tonight. So I think we always look forward to the Sting before our show.
0: Great to have you in to hear about what's going on in the world of cabaret music, theatre, etc.
1: It is coming to the end of June, so June is Pride Month, and I think we should celebrate it on the Cabaret Room.
0: What a great idea!
1: So we're going to have music from musicals that are a celebration of Pride.
0: Yes, wonderful,
2: because there's been a lot of musicals over the years, as we've discovered. Like Kinky Boots is one that comes to mind, doesn't it, Peter?
1: Yes, yeah. And La Cage aux Folles.
0: Give us a tease of what's one of the big numbers.
1: I am what I am.
0: Oh, of course, yes.
2: What better gay anthem than that one?
0: Indeed,
2: everybody loves it. We're going to hear it tonight on our show,
0: and a whole lot more leading up from 9 till 10.
1: Absolutely, going to finish off with some My Fair Lady.
0: Right, because that's coming to Melbourne.
1: It is coming. It's reopening the State Theatre.
2: Yes, in November.
0: So it's been under maintenance work, hasn't it?
1: Yes.
0: Full refurb.
2: There's been a lot going on. We're actually quite looking forward to seeing what they've done with it,
1: aren't we? I won't say the last time they renovated, I didn't notice what they changed, but the sound improved.
2: Yes, and it was all backstage. Apparently it was all work that we did. But I think there's a lot more work I've seen, because Rhonda was dancing on the stage and saw that they had all the seats covered. So I think there's a lot more to be seen this time around.
0: Well, we will look forward to the Cabaret Room tonight between 9 and 10 here on Joy, and celebrating Pride from the musicals. 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

In Your Eyes, a new piece of music released on a new album from Jody Sternberg this year. The album's called Sea of Love, and the piece, of course, was In Your Eyes. Jody and David Lewis will be my very special studio guests on July 12, a couple of weeks' time, when they return to Australia to catch up with their family and friends. And they're also performing a few gigs, including one at the Counts and one at the Jazz Lab, and then a couple interstate as well. Jody describes her music as blending vocal jazz with touches of folk, blues and bossa nova. She is an Australian living in France, but has spent time in Japan and the US. The new album, Sea of Love, is released on the Bonsai Music label. You are listening to Bent Notes on Joy 94.9. The Vampires' new album was released on June 19. It's called Sky Dancer, an album where they say they have reimagined their fundamentals, expanding their sound while remaining grounded in their signature hypnotic grooves, intertwining horn lines and melodic invention. The album features extensive overdubbing, synthesizers and explorations that stretch boundaries of their acoustic bass, and this piece is called Spirit.

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2: 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Joy.

The joy clock tells me that 9 o'clock is approaching. That means that our time here tonight is coming to a close. I can see that Peter and Darren are ready to take over the Joy Waves to keep you entertained for the next hour here on Joy, with the Cabaret Room until 10 o'clock, and then Andrew will be in to take you along with Take Me to Your Reader. Big thanks to Chum tonight for sending your message in. I do appreciate that. Lovely to hear from you during the program. But my very special thanks go to you for inviting me into your world and sharing my jazz and improvised music. I'm looking forward to your company next Sunday night from 7 for another 2 hours of jazz and improvised music. To close tonight's program, a bit more from Sydney-based octet Mosaic. I'm David Moyle. Thank you for listening, and may you have a wonderfully jazzy week.

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1: I'm not a witch at all. I'm Dorothy Gale from Kansas.
2: Hello, gorgeous.
3: 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I'm Sally Bowles.
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1: You're listening to Cabaret Room here on Joy 94.9 with Darren and Peter. Good evening, Darren.
2: Good evening, Peter. How are we tonight?
1: Very good. And it's the last Sunday in Pride.
2: It is. It is. How exciting is that? Of course, there are lots of events happening, as we've been discussing off air, in Melbourne as well as overseas in New York.
1: Absolutely. So, the reason why they celebrate Pride, of course, Stonewall happened in Pride. And I believe there's 11 court cases that have been decided that have given rise to the LGBTI community in the month of June.
2: Wow. And, of course, they have the big Pride March in New York City, of course,
1: yes,
2: down at with the West Village at Christopher Street. And it's all, there's obviously the anniversary of Stonewall. And
1: I was going to say, I believe today, or it would be Saturday, US time, was the 11th anniversary of where marriage equality was brought to the whole of the United States by the Supreme Court.
2: Yeah, wow. And what a day that was. I still remember the day that happened in Australia. I remember I had tears in my eyes. It was just, it was such a, because, for all the couples that I knew, I was single back then, but for all the couples I knew back then, I thought, oh, wow, they can finally, we're finally being accepted.
1: I can still remember being at Fed Square and David Reed, who used to own the Butterfly Club many years ago, shared his umbrella because it was raining.
2: Oh, wow.
1: And my friend Josh and I were standing under David's umbrella and I did not know which way it was going to go. I had no inkling. I had stood outside Flinders Street Station, had great reception. I had stood even in Port Melbourne at the local tram stops handing out flyers and I'd had some negative reactions and I thought, I don't know which way this is going to go. So when it came out, there was 62% in favour of marriage equality. I was so over the moon.
2: Oh, so was I. And I remember on one of my flights at work, I ended up having, we had Penny Wong on.
1: Yes.
2: Very soon after, you know how she went into
1: Press
2: very strongly, being an out gay lady herself. I remember she was like visually, emotional and that after it. And I remember saying to her, oh, look, well done for, going into bat. And she, all she could say was she said, oh, thank you. But she said it was embarrassing to cry. And I said, no, don't be silly. It wasn't embarrassing at all. I said,
1: no.
2: It was a very emotional time for all of us.
1: Absolutely.
2: And, yeah, we really appreciate everything you've done.
1: Now, we've got a text number. You can text us.
2: You can on 0427JOY949. Or if you want, you can email us on air at joy.org.au. But

0: I was going to say, there's lots of news. You saw during the week Sweet Charity.
1: I did. I saw it after you recommended it to me last week. Of course, it finished up its run this afternoon at Chapel Off Chapel, but I absolutely loved it. I thought I couldn't agree with you more. It was just
0: the choreography was brilliant. The singing was the costumes.
1: Oh, yes. And it's Heirloom Productions, which is a new... I was chatting to the producer.
0: Yes.
1: She said it's only their second show.
0: Okay.
1: But she said to me they're planning on a lot more shows, etc. So let this be the first of many. That's all I can say. If you see anything else from Heirloom Productions, make sure you go along and see it.
0: Absolutely. And I was going to say, I saw Four Play last night, which was a play at Chapel Off Chapel. And
1: what was that like?
0: It was very good, actually. I didn't know what to expect. I had read because it was done in honour of Pride.
1: Oh.
0: And I was actually quite surprised, and it got me thinking. And I was very, very happy with it.
1: Oh, yeah, because I saw it was on the other night when I was at, on Thursday night when I was at Chapel Off Chapel for Sweet Charity. So
0: I was also going to say, while we're doing about news, there was also sad news today about Waitrose.
1: Yes, unfortunately, they've. It's just a sign of the times with cost of living, unfortunately, but they've decided to not proceed with the Sydney season of Waitress, which means that the for those viewers listening to us around Australia, and particularly in Sydney, it means that the show will be finishing up on Sunday the 19th of July. But if you're listening in from Sydney, it means that you just need to come down to Melbourne and see this wonderful production, because just like we had to do when we went up to see Back to the Future.
0: Absolutely.
1: In Sydney.
0: Yes.
1: So, but being serious for a second, I think it's just a sign, as I said, it's just a sign of the times. And I don't think it's not the people don't want to get out there and see musical theatre. I think just the people are just finding it hard with money and everything at this.
0: Absolutely. So I couldn't agree more.
1: And of course, these shows cost a hell of a lot to put on.
0: Yes.
1: And, you know, they have to obviously be making enough, obviously, money in ticket sales and things too.
0: Absolutely. And I did see what they've done in some parts of the world. They've removed a live orchestra and put in taped music to try and get cheaper tickets, but I think that's sad as well.
1: It is, because it means a lot of the a lot of the musicians that would normally have jobs, it puts them out of work as well. But
0: yes.
1: I did hear something very positive though with the musical theatre scene during the week, and that was I saw on the morning show Kylie and David, who were interviewing Samantha Jade and Michelle Brazier for Pretty Woman.
0: Oh yes,
1: is coming to Melbourne in a few weeks' time, and they said the response to Pretty Woman has been absolutely amazing all around the country, and they're very much looking forward to a lot of very strong ticket sales, and they're very much looking forward to having the show in Melbourne in a few weeks' time.
0: Fantastic. Let's kick off. Now, this is, of course, from Kinky Boots, and it's Billy Porter, Not My Father's Son. Love this song here on Joy 94.9.

0: Charlie from Northampton meet Simon from Clacton.
1: Let's make boots.
2: You're on Joy 94.9 in the Cabaret Room with Peter and Darren here on Sunday evening. And that, of course, was from the wonderful musical Kinky Boots. And I remember when I did the media call for Kinky Boots, Peter meeting Cyndi Lauper.
3: Yes.
2: Yeah, I remember we were allowed one question. I remember Peter Bridges was doing PR back then. He's since got into retirement now, but with Bridges PR. And I remember he said to me, he said, you're allowed one question. I remember being really starstruck. She had that really New York twang, and yes. She was like, yes, and I was like, oh, listen to my American accent's terrible. But anyway, but we got one question through, which was really lovely. It was lovely to meet her. But we're now going to go on to, what can we say about this next one? It's a gay anthem.
3: It absolutely really
2: is. It, of course, is one of the title songs from the wonderful musical La Cage aux Folles. This is from the new Broadway production, or the most recent Broadway production, where Albert was played by Douglas Hodge. And here is I Am What I Am, here on Joy 94.9.
4: I am what I am. I am my own

0: You're listening to Cabaret Room here on Joy 94.9 with Darren and Peter. And that was, of course, I Am What I Am from La Cage aux Folles. Now, I should say how I got these songs. I asked AI.
1: Oh, did you now?
0: Yes.
1: Oh, wow. So we're moving with the times, Peter.
0: We are moving with the times. And I asked AI, what are the best musicals for Pride? And it gave me a list and then it said, do you want to try AI? And I said, why not? And AI gave me a different list.
1: Okay.
0: And so the list I went through was the list from AI. And this is, of course, from Rent. And yes. The last rendition of Rent was at the Art Centre.
1: It was, just
0: and
1: recently.
0: Yes, and I actually loved that version that I saw at the Art Centre. It really made me appreciate this musical. And this is Take Me or Leave Me here on Joy 94.9.

0: It's the cabaret room.
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2: You're on Joy 94.9 in the Cabaret Room here on Sunday evening with Darren and Peter. We're now going to continue on. This is another musical that was just done recently, Peter.
3: Absolutely, at the Athenaeum.
2: At the Athenaeum with the wonderful Sean Miley Moore. You know,
3: yes.
2: He did the engineer most recently in Miss Saigon. And this is, of course, Hedwig and the Angry Inch that he did last year. And here is a song from that musical, Wig in a Box, here on Joy 94.9.

0: That was Wig in a Box on the Cabaret Room. You're with Darren and Peter. We're now going to go on to some fun home songs, which was done recently by MTC a couple of years back.
1: It was, wasn't it? Yeah, with Marina Pryor.
0: Absolutely. And this is Ring of Keys here on Joy.
2: You didn't notice her at first, but I saw her the moment she walked in. She was a delivery woman. She came in with a handcart full of packages. She was an old school butch.
3: Someone just came in the door, like no one I ever saw before. I feel I don't know where you came from. I wish I did. I feel so dumb. I feel

0: 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You're listening to Cabaret Room with Darren and Peter. We're going to do one last song from Fun Home, and it's Changing My Major. I think you changed your major, didn't you, Darren?
1: I did many years ago. If you're liking the music that we're playing tonight, you might want to SMS us in. We'd love to hear from you. 0427JOY949, or you can email us on air at joy.org.au. You might have seen Fun Home with Marina or seen it overseas when it opened on Broadway years ago.
0: Or maybe you've changed your major as well.
1: 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And let us know what your major is. 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
2: You're on Joy 94.9 in the Cabaret Room with Peter and Darren here on Sunday evening. We're now going to continue on. Now, this musical, Peter, initially opened on the West End over in London. It was Everybody's Talking About Jamie, and we were meant to get a production of this before the pandemic happened. So, fingers crossed, we will get this show soon in Australia. But it is from the musical Everyone's Talking About Jamie from the original cast, Elben, and here is Out of the Darkness, A Place Where We Belong. Here on Joy 94.9.

0: That was Out of the Darkness, A Place Where We Belong in the Cabaret Room on Jono 4.9 with Darren and Peter. We're going to go on to My Fair Lady, which is going to be reopening the State Theatre later this year.
1: Well, how exciting is that,
0: Peter? I am very excited. Months. Absolutely. Wouldn't it be lovely here on Jono 94.9?

Oh, and wouldn't it be lovely, Peter? You're here on the Cabaret Room with Peter and Darren on Sunday evening here on Joy 94.9. We're now going to hear for another song from the wonderful Laura Benanti, and this is Just You Wait, Henry Higgins, Just You Wait, here on Joy 94.9.

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1: 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And we're the Wonderettes.
2: Oh, right.
1: And we're
0: the marvelous Wonderettes. Hmm.
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8: 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I'd like to dedicate this next one, and it's our last one, Peter, from,
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8: My Fair Lady to my beautiful partner, Brett, who's going through a couple of few challenging times at the moment, but I know this is one that he will love listening to, and I look forward, my darling, to being able to dance all night with you later in the year at My Fair Lady. 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

0: Well, well, well, you're on Joy 94.9 with Peter and Darren in the Cabaret Room here on Sunday
1: evening. What a voice for Laura.
0: Oh, I couldn't agree more. And from one voice, we're going to another sensational voice now. Here is the wonderful Shirley Bassey from Sound of Music singing Climb Every Mountain here on Joy 94.9.

0: You're on Joy 94.9 in the Cabaret Room with Peter and Darren here on Sunday night. Now, we're almost out of time. We've got one more for you tonight. But before we leave, a big shout out to the wonderful cast of Waitress. Make sure you go and see it at Her Majesty's Theatre, starring Natalie Bassingthwaite, John Waters, Gabrielle Thomas, and the wonderful Rob Mills, of course, only in town till July the 19th.
1: Absolutely. We got one last song from the gorgeous Caroline O'Connor, a good friend of the Cabaret Room, and this is Buenos Aires from Evita here on Joy. And back next week, I'll probably play music from Picnic at Hanging Rock because it's just been on just off Broadway.
0: Wonderful. I'll look forward to seeing that, and I'll see you in a couple of weeks, Peter. No worries. Until next week, should I say. Bye for now.
1: Bye.

0: Good evening and welcome to Take Me to Your Reader. This is a show about writing by a writer, for writers, and of course for readers also. 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So if you love books, you're listening to the right show. I'm Andrew McAleese. 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And if you have questions about writing that you would like me to pose to a guest, or any suggestions at all for the program, I would be delighted to hear them. And you can send those to Take Me to Your Reader, again, it's all one word, at joy.org.au. My guest this evening is Christine Gregory, who has written a wonderful book called The Informant. Welcome, Christine.
1: Thank you. Thanks for having me.
0: Oh, it's a pleasure. Christine was born in Queensland but now calls Melbourne home. She's taught English in Japan, worked for an international aid organisation in Vietnam, and travelled to more than 30 countries. Wow. When she isn't writing, she's head of the innovation lab at the National Violence Prevention Organisation called Our Watch, which I haven't heard of, but we'll talk about that. In 2020, Christine was accepted into the Curtis Brown Creative Selective Novel Writing Program. That encouraged her to take her writing seriously. Her work in progress became her best-selling crime thriller, first novel, The Community, which was shortlisted for the Banjo Prize in 2022 and published by Ultimo Press in 2024. Her highly anticipated follow-up, The Informant, is out now, and that's what we're talking about this evening. Christine, what age did you start writing creatively?
1: Look, I always wrote when I was a kid. I can remember in primary school, you know, writing little stories and stapling them together for my parents. And I think English was a favourite subject of mine throughout school.
0: Me too.
1: I remember I used to write pretty bad poetry, and I used to try and enter it into Dolly magazine's poetry section.
0: Dolly had a poetry section.
1: They did, and they had some really great poems.
0: Really?
1: Not mine. I don't think I was ever accepted. It was probably all that sort of longing, you know, teenage angst poetry about our eyes met across a crowded train carriage kind of stuff. So I've always written, but in terms of taking it seriously and thinking about it as more than just a side project, it's really taken me a long time. Like, I think during my 20s, I wrote quite a lot of short stories and things, but I never really showed them, and then I just put it aside for about 15 years while career, family, life took over, and I just picked it up again, you know, in the last few years. So yes, there's definitely always been a writer in me, but it definitely took me a long while to get there.
0: As it usually does. Now, tell us all about this Curtis Brown Creative Novel Writing Program. First of all, I think Curtis Brown is an agency.
1: They're a literary agency. So there is a Curtis Brown in Australia, very successful and quite large literary agency here, and Curtis Brown in the UK is where it started.
0: Also, is Curtis Brown English?
1: They're English. Like Curtis Brown, there's a Curtis Brown UK, which are English, and this program was in the UK, so it's based out of London.
0: Right.
1: But it's the courses, a lot of them are online. You can do them online. So I was up late one night during, one of the various COVID lockdowns, probably

0: the first one, I'm guessing, reading an article, which was an interview with Jane Harper, and she talked about how she'd done this course through Curtis Brown Creative.
1: Worked for her, didn't it?
0: Well, The Dry was the manuscript she worked on in that course.
1: Oh,
0: that,
1: I see.
0: So The Dry is what came out of it.
1: Good
0: and
1: alumni.
0: I thought, and I'd done a couple of recent courses here in Australia, so I was working on something, and I thought, oh, that sounds interesting. Maybe I'll just look them up. And I applied for this selective novel writing program. And
1: did you have to submit? How much did you have to submit? How many words?
0: I think it was 3,000.
1: Right.
0: Yeah, because it's a selective program, I realised afterwards it's quite competitive.
1: Yeah.
0: But I didn't know anything about it, really. And I thought, send it off. Probably never hear from them again. And then a few weeks later, I got this email offering me a place.
1: Weeks, that's wonderful. Yeah. Nice and quick.
0: Well, yeah, I think it was like the application for their next round or what have you. During that course, I finished the first draft of The Community, which is my first book.
1: Novel. The 3,000 words that you submitted, was that the first chapter of The Community?
0: It was the opening. It was the opening prologue. It was probably two chapters, I'm thinking, if it was 3,000 words. So it was probably the prologue and chapter one.
1: Because your chapters, in The Informant, they're relatively short and snappy and to the point, I find. Great. So, obviously, we've said it was online, the course. So, how often would you submit more of the writing and how did they give you critique and feedback?
0: There were, I think, 12 or 16 of us in our cohort, and you were generally workshopping two. I think it was either one or two a week. It must have been two. So we each got two rounds. So we each got two goes at submitting an extract that to get feedback from the others on.
1: Right. How many words each extract?
0: I can't remember, but I'm guessing about the 3,000 mark.
1: I see.
0: And we had a – it was probably set up – it was set up as a – online learning system. So the feedback, people gave written feedback to one another. They would post it every week. So you'd get quite a lot of feedback.
1: It's quite a few hundred words from each person.
0: It depended on the person. Some people are really good at giving feedback. Some are less experienced.
1: Yes.
0: And we also got to submit, I think, two separately, or maybe it was just one, to the tutor, and I had a one-hour call with the tutor.
1: Zoom
0: call, talking about the particular piece that I had sent.
1: Right.
0: We also had towards the end of the course, there was a Q&A which all of their students could attend online, where they had a couple of agents answering questions
1: wonderful.
0: About submission processes and things to look for. And towards the end of the course, we did a session on how to pitch. And we all were able to send a pitch to their agents.
1: Many agents? Do you remember?
0: So, Curtis Brown in the UK, I don't know. I think they have about 10, maybe 10 agents. So, if you've been in the course, in this course, you can submit directly to the agents rather than going through a slush pile.
1: Great.
0: So, they'll look at them at least. Yeah. Mm.
1: Wonderful. Yep. So we'll just tell everyone again, that course is called the Curtis Brown Selective,
0: Novel Writing Program.
1: Right.
0: Yeah.
1: So Google that and find out. Was there a cost?
0: Yeah, it was fairly expensive. I can't remember how much, probably like $3,000 to $4,000 Australian dollars.
1: I see. Worked for you though, didn't it?
0: $3,000
1: well spent.
0: Yeah, it was a really good course. I did some mentoring afterwards, which also was amazing. And I had also done the Australian Writers' Centre Novel Writing Program, which isn't a selective program. You can just apply.
1: Mm.
0: And that was really good. That's something that if people are interested in writing or trying to write a novel, I highly recommend the Australian Writers Centre's courses as well.
1: I was just about to ask you to give us the name again so that everyone can Google it.
0: Mm.
1: So from the Curtis Brown course, do you know of any of your alumni who have been published?
0: Yeah, so my group stayed in touch. We're still in touch. Like we Wonderful. Would message one another on Slack like every week. So,
1: really?
0: Yeah, so in my cohort, there are two others who've been published. That's Rachel Driscoll. She's an English author. She's written historical fiction. She got a two-book deal, so her second book's due to come out soon.
1: Mm-hmm.
0: And Amy de la Force, who's an Australian author, but she lives in London. And Amy got a might have been a three-book deal because she's written a fantasy series. So her first book came out last year. And then there are, I'm thinking, one, two, three others in my cohort who landed agents. So they haven't gone out on submission yet, but they have agents and they're working on something that's going to go out on submission. So not a bad strike rate in terms of getting sort of agent representation, which if you are in the UK or the US, you have to have. You cannot get a book deal, like it's almost impossible to get a book deal without an agent.
1: Mm.
0: In Australia, it's a bit different.
1: Right. How do you know about the UK and the US?
0: Because the course that I was in, it's an international course. Within my cohort, there was one American and then there were myself and another Australian and everyone else was English. So, like you sort of learn a bit about the UK market and one of our friends who's on our group is the American has written quite a few romance novels which were published in the US. So she gives us lots of insight on the US market, which is kind of indecipherable. Like Australian authors who publish in the US go through, often they go through sub agents in the US who work with their agents in Australia to get book deals. Unless they got a US agent directly.
1: Mm. And the work in progress that then became the community, was that the first novel draft you had written?
0: Yeah, I'm going to say yes. It's the first one I completed. There was an attempt a few years earlier.
1: At the same story or
0: a different story? No, and it would be a bit of a stretch to call it a story, I'm going to say. It was sort of 30,000 words of waffle, which what I'm working on now has got three of the characters that emerged from that waffle. So the characters I had, I have sort of good grounding and that it came out of that process. The story, non-existent crap.
1: I see.
0: Like completely binnable.
1: Was it crime as well?
0: No. I don't know what it was. I think it was people wandering around Melbourne trying to work out what the narrative arc was. But, you know, look, that is everyone's first attempt.
1: Mm.
0: Unless they're exceptionally talented, most people have got one, if not many, of those kinds of manuscripts in their bottom drawers. So I would say to any listener who wants to write or is writing, don't be too hard on yourself if that's you.
1: No. Well, look, you've done exceptionally well if your second attempt became a best-selling novel, The Community.
0: Oh, lucky, I think.
1: A feather in your cap. I'm Andrew McAleese talking to Christine Gregory. This is Take Me to Your Reader on Joy 94.9. Christine Gregory, you work at the Innovation Lab at the National Violence Prevention Organisation called Our Watch. Just briefly tell us about that. It sounds very interesting.
0: Yeah, so Our Watch is the national organisation for the prevention of violence against women. So our focus is on preventing violence. So we're not a response organisation. We don't run services as such. The Innovation Lab is a relatively new small team that's been set up to look for pockets of innovation in that prevention space. A lot of what we do is support community organisations to run project pilots to test like what's working in that area. So we've got a couple of projects working with new fathers. We've got a couple that are looking at the digital and online space with young people. We actually got one project which is working with fathers of trans kids. Mm. So it's a range of different initiatives.
1: Do you work full-time there?
0: I work full time, yeah.
1: My goodness. How do you get time to write?
0: So I'm lucky that they're very flexible. So I condense it into 4 days. Friday's generally my writing day. I'm not doing much writing at the moment because the book just came out. And so there's a lot of promotion taking up time.
1: Oh, of course.
0: And I write in the in between, you know, bits and pieces on weekends when I can.
1: Okay.
0: And I try to go away. Like, I think when I wrote this book, The Informant, I went on a sort of a self-imposed retreat to...
1: Where to?
0: Queensland, to the Sunshine Coast where it's
1: set.
0: Yeah.
1: Yes. Intriguingly, on the back of The Informant, your novel, it says... It refers to Western Australia. The one of the lead characters wants to leave Western Australia, but I wasn't aware of Western Australia in the book. Is that correct?
0: She doesn't want to leave Western Australia. She wants to go to Western Australia. Oh. So her plan is to escape to Broome, which is as far away as she can think of from where she currently is.
1: Now I remember. What did you study at uni?
0: So my undergraduate degree was an arts degree. And I actually majored in international relations and politics, did a bit of philosophy. First year I was doing a journalism degree, but I quickly worked out I didn't really want to be a journalist, so I did 1 year of a journalism degree.
1: Mm.
0: And then a few years later I did a master's degree in international development because that was my previous career for sort of 20 years was working in the aid sector.
1: Oh, of course. Doesn't sound like any of that would have been helpful to you as a writer except that year of journalism because one of the lead characters in, I think, both your novels, Lars, he is a journalist.
0: Yeah, that's right. Yeah, I mean, I think a lot of things are helpful to a writer and life experience is one of them. And I don't know if it's a direct link to the careers, it certainly exposed me. My career's exposed me to a lot of different issues that I don't think of consciously, but I'm sure unconsciously are sort of informing
1: your writing.
0: Things, yeah.
1: Definitely, yeah. Where do you write? I always like to get a picture of where an author is bashing out the words.
0: I wrote the community, the whole book, in my study at home, staring at a wall that had photos on it because it was written in 2020 and 2021 and we know it was COVID. Happening in Melbourne then.
1: Yes.
0: The Informant, I wrote a lot of it at home as well in my study, but as I said, I went to the Sunshine Coast and I wrote a good chunk on retreat there over about 10 days.
1: Oh, I was just about to ask how long you were there.
0: Mm.
1: Now, I want you to, or I would like you to give us a précis of The Informant.
0: Yeah, so it's always hard to try and condense your book into a strap line, but someone else actually described it as Scrublands meets Sons of Anarchy, and I thought, oh, that's actually perfect.
1: It
0: I wish
1: actually,
0: I'd come up
1: it?
0: With it.
1: Yeah,
0: yeah, so, you know, the book is about, revolves around a crime that takes place on the opening pages, so it's not a big reveal for me to say that. A very senior member of an outlaw motorcycle gang is brutally murdered in a back road on the Sunshine Coast. And so the police arrive pretty shortly afterwards to find a car with two doors open, only one body. And it because of who he is, it becomes a very big sort of case that is dominating headlines and the police in the region. A senior detective from the sort of organised crime unit in Brisbane is sent up there to investigate, and the race is on to discover who's done this and to stop what could turn out to be an all-out bikey war.
1: That television series you mentioned, Sons of Anarchy, I would say that The Informant, your novel, is not as violent as Sons of Anarchy, which I just could not watch. I found it's horrible. Yes. And of course, you'd characterise, it's a crime thriller, isn't it?
0: Yeah, that's right.
1: Yeah.
0: So I've got four point of view characters in this book. And
1: yes, I want to talk about the structure.
0: Yeah, and one of them is Ashley, who is the girlfriend of the recently deceased Silas Zacconi, who's murdered in the beginning. You know, she's in a very precarious situation with his son quite suspicious of her, with the police looking at her as well. And she's holding quite a lot of secrets. So we have her, we have Lars Nielsen, who you mentioned was the protagonist in my first book. Lars is an investigative journalist who lives in the area, just happens to be an expert in organised crime and outlaw motorcycle gangs.
1: Coincidentally,
0: is working on a book at the time about the very subject and gets involved in reporting on this case.
1: Mm.
0: And then we have two police officers, Sergeant Davis and Detective Fuller, who are working on the case but seem to have very different agendas for it.
1: Yeah.
0: Yeah.
1: It's your second novel, The Informant. They're notoriously difficult. Did you find it difficult?
0: So, interestingly, I think I found it easier.
1: Oh, that's interesting.
0: Although that doesn't mean that I've worked out how to do it, because my third one is just shockingly difficult. So I think it's because it's a follow-on from my first book.
1: It's a follow-on.
0: It's a follow-on, but it's not – it can be read as a standalone, and it can be read – they can be read in reverse order, but some of the characters are the same and the setting is the same.
1: Oh, it's the geographic location.
0: The geographic location is almost the same. Like, the first one was set in a very small community on the Sunshine Coast. This one is around Coolum, but, you know, it's not a big difference. So I had that in my mind already, and I knew the character of Lars very well. I knew Sergeant Davis very well. So it was just introducing these other new characters.
1: The bikies.
0: The character of, well, introducing Detective Fuller's point of view, which does, he appears in the first book peripherally, but we don't see that much of him. And, you know, some of the other characters like Frank, like Anton, Silas's son, you know, they're not driving the narrative, but they're important to the story. I think that I had the whole plot mapped out much easier with this book.
1: Right.
0: Which I find difficult plotting generally.
1: When you wrote the first novel, The Community, did you think that you would continue the same characters into continuing novels?
0: No. When I did my launches for The Community and people asked about a follow-up, I said, I'm not writing a follow-up. And I thought about maybe writing a prequel and doing it at a later point. And I was working on something else, in fact, and then I just got this, you know, this story in my head that turned out to
1: just
0: be the informant.
1: In.
0: And I had to, you have to go where that story, you know, where if it's, once it takes hold of you, I find that that's, I couldn't sort of put it aside and focus on something else. So I decided, look, maybe I'll try and write a follow-up. So I wrote a synopsis and my agent pitched it to the publisher and they said, yeah, go away and write that. And they contracted me to write it. So then I was locked in.
1: Ah. Now, you mentioned that you've started your third novel. Does that continue with the same characters as the first two?
0: No, it's a standalone and it's based in Victoria, so it's quite different.
1: I see. Yeah. It's a crime thriller?
0: I think it's a thriller, but it's less police, more psychological thriller, and the main characters currently, and it's still a work in progress, are women, whereas I've had female point of view characters in both my books, but this one I'm working on currently is much more of a women's story, I think.
1: Who do you think your audience has been for the first two novels? Do you have a sense?
0: You know, crime, like, I find there's a very big audience amongst older women.
1: Is that right? I didn't know that.
0: And older men as well. But I, like, certainly my events, often I'm looking around, it's women over 50. I don't know what that tells you about women over 50.
1: Well,
0: like,
1: they are the biggest readers of all
0: everything.
1: Genres.
0: Yeah.
1: So if you can write a book that appeals to women over 50, you're Doing pretty well.
0: But I hope it's broader than that. Like, you know, I certainly also there's a lot of younger women who quite into reading crime. So when the publisher sends out the advanced copies, they do tend to be younger women who are reviewing them. Mm. So, yeah, it's hard to know, but I think that I hope that it appeals to women and men.
1: Mm. Oh, well, I think it would. Now, you touched on the fact that The Informant, your second novel, you talked about plotting and planning, so you're not a seat-of-the-pantser writer?
0: No, not completely, and I'm not a complete planner either. I'm a planster. I'm an in between.
1: Well, that's a good way to put it. I haven't heard that one before.
0: I think I just made it up.
1: Excellent.
0: I will write a few chapters before I plot anything out. I have to try to get into a character's voice and a character's head. And then I'll take a pause and try to plot out at least a rough version of sort of the architecture of the book.
1: Mm-hmm. And you said with this novel we've got four points of view.
0: Mm.
1: Yeah, that's interesting. So you had to find the voice for each of those four characters.
0: I already had the voice for two.
1: Oh, Lars and...
0: Yeah.
1: Tull?
0: No, Davis. Davis. Detective. Sorry, that's Sergeant cool. Davis. And so... And that, you know, I already had them, and you're not changing a character's voice with a new book. Like, that has to be consistent.
1: Yes, definitely.
0: And they're quite strong characters, so I didn't find it hard to lock that back in as such. But, yeah, I had to find Ashley's voice was important. She's very important to this book. And Fuller, who was a late... addition in terms of me deciding to give him a few chapters, and he appears in the books in two parts, and he appears in part two.
1: Mm. This is Take Me to Your Reader on Joy 94.9. I'm Andrew McAleese talking to Christine Gregory about her latest novel, The Informant. Christine Gregory, we have been gabbing on and on about your book, The Informant, so I think it's time that you read us a section of the novel.
0: Okay, sure. So this section is from Ashley's point of view.
1: She is the girlfriend of Silas the bikie who is murdered.
0: That's right.
1: Hmm.
0: The deal. As if she'd forgotten how she'd landed where she was. Ashley had first crossed paths with Silas Ciccone in Hopeville. He'd come into the pub a couple of times with his son, Anton, and daughter-in-law, Tanya. One night, he stayed on after her shift had finished. Silas asked her to stop and have a drink with him. Ashley usually blew off any of the blokes she met at work, but most of those blokes were desperate losers. Silas drove a new BMW. He was clean-shaven and slapped $100 notes down on the bar to cover the tab. His body was fit from hours in the gym. He had a certain charisma. Soon after, she was getting invited to outcast events at the club. Sure, she'd heard the rumours, but there was a certain gravitas that came from being on Silas's arm. And he was generous. When Silas first dropped her off at her shitty one-bedroom flat, he took one look around the place and told her that he could help her find a better place for the same price. All he wanted in return was a drawer in the bedroom. Ashley had a car loan and credit card debt, so she asked no questions and enjoyed her new three-bedroom townhouse, a 10-minute walk from the beach in a nice neighbourhood. Unfortunately, Silas was under surveillance, and so she was too. The police had ransacked the place and found 10 grams of MDMA and $50,000 in cash in a lockbox under the floorboards. Ashley's name was on the lease, the cheap rent organised by a local real estate agent who was on Silas's unofficial payroll. Sadly, they didn't give too much weight to her statement that she had no idea how the MDMA and money had got there. The detective in charge laid two options on the table. You help us with information and we'll drop the charges. When you're done, we'll give you a new identity and move both you and your son to Western Australia. What's the second option? We charge you with dealing with the proceeds of crime and possession of MDMA. You'd be looking at a 5-year minimum. What do I need to do? Give us information about the club, who Silas meets with, when the meetings take place. The fine print had been a little more complicated. The police installed listening devices in the walls of her townhouse. Trouble was, Silas didn't like to visit her house often, and when he did, he wasn't there to talk business. On occasion, he sent low-grade criminals on his behalf, a parade of strangers who'd knock on the door, hand her a package of money and say nothing. None of them hung around for a chat. Mostly, she just got a nod on the way out.
1: And that explains how the character Ashley became The Informant, the name of your novel. The book was launched quite recently, I believe. Tell us about that, the launch, where and when.
0: So the launch was just a week ago at readings in Carlton, which was a lot of fun.
1: Great. Do you have a special relationship with readings?
0: Not particularly. I mean, I'm a huge supporter of readings. Obviously, they support a lot of Melbourne writers and Australian writers in general. I've always loved their bookstore. I actually live in Yarraville, so my first book, The Community, was launched at The Sun Bookshop, which was my local bookshop. Which I love The Sun as well, but yeah, love to spread the love around as such, you know. Readings is a very nice venue for a launch, certainly, and gets a lot of customers in the door.
1: Yes, I've been to a lot of launches there. So are you on the publicity trail now?
0: Towards the N4 now. So, like, I did Willy Lit Fest the weekend before last, which was just after the book came out. I did an event with Sisters in Crime prior to the release.
1: Yes, we hear a lot about Sisters in Crime.
0: Yeah, they're fabulous. Yes. And I've done a couple of radio interviews, a couple of podcasts. I will take a bit of a break until probably heading up north in a couple of months to do some things in Queensland, hopefully.
1: To do with the book?
0: Yeah. Well, actually, I will be up there for work as well, so it'll be a bit of a combination of work and book.
1: Oh, interesting. Tell us a bit about Sisters in Crime.
0: Sisters in Crime are a huge supporter of Australian women crime authors.
1: Only women?
0: You can be a brother, so they do take membership from men as well, and men do go to their events. They're profiling women crime authors largely, and they tend to hold events every month at the Rising Sun Hotel in South Melbourne. That's the Melbourne chapter. There are chapters in other states as well. Their big award is the Davitt Award, which is...
1: Davitt?
0: Yeah, the Davitt.
1: How do you spell that?
0: D-A-V-I-T-T.
1: Is that a... That's not an acronym, is it?
0: No, it's not. I'm not quite sure where the name comes from, but they... So they hand out these awards every year to best debut, best crime novel of the year, their other category awards, the best YA crime novel. So they've really launched quite a lot of Australian women crime authors into sort of the public eye. They're a really good organisation.
1: And as you touched on, they quite often have panel discussions, which are interesting.
0: Yeah, I've been on a couple of their panels and they're lots of fun. And they run the Scarlet Stiletto Awards, which are currently open.
1: Of course, that's right. Yes, I think I plugged that recently.
0: Yeah, so for short stories, I was shortlisted a few years ago in the Scarlet Stilettos, and they have the most fabulous trophy, which is like a red stiletto.
1: Oh.
0: Yeah. Yep.
1: It's not it's a fresh one for each person.
0: Fresh
1: for the
0: one.
1: Winner each year.
0: Each year,
1: oh,
0: yep.
1: That's good. You don't want to have to give it away at the end.
0: No.
1: And have you had reviews for The Informant, your novel, or is it too early?
0: It's very early. Like, most of the reviews are from Bookstagrammers or, look, I don't really go near Goodreads, so I'm not sure what's happening there. It's not for writers, it's for readers. But the reviews on that have come from the advanced copies sent to Bookstagrammers have been very positive.
1: Excellent.
0: But, yeah, it's pretty early days. It's only been out less
1: than
0: a month.
1: Yeah. Oh, right.
0: Well, it was launched a week ago, but yeah.
1: And The Informant is dedicated to your mum and dad. Are they still with us?
0: Yeah, they are. Yep, up in Queensland.
1: They must be very proud.
0: I guess they are, yeah. They were chuffed about that dedication. They weren't expecting that. It's a bit weird to dedicate you know, you're thinking, I'm dedicating this book to my mum and dad. It's about violent bikies. Like, what does that – I hope they don't take that the wrong way.
1: No, you don't look at the subject matter. You look at the fact that it's your work and your baby and you've dedicated your baby to them. So they should be very pleased with that. Who did you dedicate The Community to, your first novel?
0: I don't think I dedicated it to anyone. I didn't have a dedication. Like, I acknowledge my family in both books in the acknowledgements, like my husband and children. Or maybe I did dedicate it to my husband and children. How is that terrible? I actually can't remember. I can't remember.
1: Tell us about the research that you did for The Informant.
0: So, again, in the acknowledgements I talk about this, I read a couple of books by Duncan McNabb, who Duncan wrote a very kind endorsement for this book. In this book, he contacts him out of the blue and wants him to write this story and says, I'll get you, you know, front page of the Herald if you do. And so we see Frank. He becomes quite integral to Ashley's story as well. And he's not very well when we meet him, and he's living alone in a rundown house in Brisbane, but he's got a wicked sense of humour and a very kind heart, and takes to Ashley, and she takes to him as well. And I enjoyed writing Frank.
1: Now, I noticed in the acknowledgements that you thank three editors. Why were there three editors?
0: Because it goes through, like, a book tends to go through quite a few stages of editing if you're with a traditional publisher. So you'll have a structural edit, which is fixing up the structure of the book. So if you're wanting to move chapters, kill off characters, you know, major changes is the first round of edits. And then there'll be a copy editor who does the line edits. So that's making sure that the line edits look good, that the facts are correct. Like, you know, if you say something's happening at 2 p.m. and then suddenly the next scene you're going back in time, things like that, they will pick up.
1: Yeah.
0: And then you'll have a proofreader really keen eye for detail and will pick up things. Right. So, you know, there's a managing editor at Ultimo, my publisher, who manages that whole process and is involved in the structural. And then there's a copy editor who they contract, and the proofread that they contract as well. So many hands that are involved in the production of a book,
1: with traditional
0: publishing. Yeah.
1: And I noticed that The Informant is already out on audiobook.
0: Oh, I don't think it is, actually.
1: Oh, it's not. Maybe it's the community that's on audiobook.
0: The community is, and The Community did really well, I think, on audio. The narrator is a voice actor called Rick Herbert.
1: I was just about to ask. Haven't heard of him.
0: So I found out Rick's also a musician, and he's a musician and an actor, and he does a lot of voice work. Do you remember that ABC series Sweet and Sour from the 80s?
1: It rings a bell.
0: It was about a rock band forming in Melbourne, and I think it was the first acting role that Eric Banner played, like a hapless sort of bass player trying to learn the bass. It had David Rain in it. And
1: he's not much of an actor.
0: No, but they needed people who could play music. So,
1: of course.
0: And Rick played the, even though he's a musician, actually he played their manager. And I found that out recently. I thought, oh God, that was hilarious, because I remember watching that series with my older brother when we were kids and I really liked it.
1: Mm-hmm.
0: So Rick is going to read the second book, The Informant, and he's overseas. So they're waiting until, I think, next month when he can get back to do the recording. So unfortunately, the audio is delayed, but it will come out. It will come out with wave sound. Do my audios, and will come out later this year.
1: Has there been any overseas interest in The Informant or The Community, your first book?
0: I wish. Not that I'm aware of, no. I mean, it's really hard, to get publication overseas. I know that my publisher did take it as part of the package too. They use agents to try to pitch your book at the London Book Fair. I'm not sure if they go to Frankfurt as well. I think probably those are the big events often where books might sell, but it's really hard. Like, there'll be a folio of, you know, 30 books or something, and the overseas publishers are flicking through. You know, they might get 30 seconds looking at a cover or something.
1: To make a decision.
0: Yeah.
1: Very difficult.
0: And my agent doesn't travel anymore. I think it's going to be really hard, to be honest. Like, that's the dream, is to get, you know, multiple territories. But
1: Not happening just at the
0: moment. Not at the moment, no. Yeah, look, let's hope. If anyone's interested, anyone out there.
1: Give us a call or send an email. I'm Andrew McAleese talking to Christine Gregory on Take Me to Your Reader on Joy 94.9.
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1: Christine Gregory, you're about to read us another section from The Informant, so tell us what this section is about, first of all.
0: Okay, so we're going to hear from Lars this time round. So Lars, as you know, is one of my main characters.
1: He's the journalist.
0: Yeah, he's about to meet with Victor Katz, who is one of his insiders in the Outcast Motorcycle Club. He's wanting to see if Victor's willing to share any information with him. Meet me in the car park at Coolum Surf Club in 30 minutes. Don't keep me waiting. The message had a particular tone, one that said Victor was not happy. The flat plains and fields of sugarcane lining the highway that connected Hopeville to the coast were a stark contrast to the dense forest surrounding Lars's home. This whole area was built on a floodplain, good for farming, not so good for the local vegetation, which had been extensively cleared to make way for the sugarcane. That industry was all but finished, save for some private land holdings used to supply a couple of rum distilleries. Cattle grazing and agriculture had led to devastating impacts on the environment, including erosion and increased flooding. He'd done a long-form piece about an environmental project to revegetate with local native plant species a few years back. That one had not gone down well with the more conservative members of the Hopeville farming community. Lars passed the Wetland Bush Reserve, which was a haven for bird watchers, and minutes later reached the first of many roundabouts at the Sunshine Motorway. Pretty soon he was winding his way through the back blocks of Coolum and crossing David Low Way to hit the beach road and the surf club. A weekday in the off-season meant it was easy to find a spot in the half-empty car park under the shade of a Norfolk pine. Victor's Harley was parked just outside the surf club. He sat at a picnic table, about 3 metres away from his bike, rolling a cigarette and watching a group of fitness fanatics doing a group workout. A couple of jacked young men were doing jump squats and push-ups on a stretch of grass nearby. Above them, a family group sat on the surf club veranda, laughing. Victor licked the edges of the cigarette together and pulled a Zippo from the front of his leather jacket. Rubbing his goatee, he maintained a steady gaze on Lars as he approached. "You're lucky to be alive," he called out, then hunched over his hands, struggling with the lighter against the breeze. Lars did his best to block the southerly with his body. "You don't ever come looking for me," Victor said. "Understand?" "The news waits for no man, and you weren't answering." Victor stared at him long and hard, then laughed. "Cocky little prick, aren't you?" "So I'm told. I know what you're after, and I can't help you." "It can be off the record, Vic." "No one's talking." "Surely everyone's talking." "Not to me." "Maybe they might talk to me with the right introduction." "No can do." "What about Dino? Can you put in a word?" "You go messing with Dino and he'll cut your balls off and shove them down your throat." Lars contemplated the picture. Victor looked over his shoulder. The two workout buddies had moved on to the exercise machines further down the park. He butted out his cigarette. on the wooden picnic table, then stood up. I fancy a stroll. Lars fell into a step next to him. They took the pathway adjacent to the beach. The wind had picked up a bit and the sun had a kick to it. But other than that, it was beautiful, a late autumn day. Clear blue skies, nearly warm enough for a swim. Look, a lot of people had issues with the big man, Vic said. Well, what can you tell me about him, about the way he ran the club? Silas didn't take shit from anyone. Didn't matter if you were a brother or not. Some of the members didn't take him for much of a leader. It was his way or the highway. He ran all the meetings and pretty much made all the decisions. Some of the younger fellas had grumblings about why he wasn't doing more to challenge the desperados. I don't know. Maybe they thought it had something to do with Silas's history with Sammy. But a lot of guys talk shit. None of them were willing to say it to his face. You think it could be an inside job? Lars asked, his eyes widening in surprise. Doubt it. Everyone knew that Anton was going to take over one day, and although Anton probably wanted to do some things differently, he loved his dad. But would someone else take matters into their own hands, expedite a change of leadership? And risk Anton's wrath? No one would be that stupid. Lars thought that Victor was overestimating the intelligence of his fellow bikies, but he didn't say it.
1: That was Christine Gregory reading from her just-released novel, The Informant. Christine, we said that the novel's set in Queensland, and I recognise some places that I know. My geography's terrible. Are there fictional places that you use as well?
0: Yeah, so I talk about this town of Hopeville, which is a fictional town, but it is loosely based on the town of Yandina, although Yandina's a really nice town. So, you know, my town of Hopeville is slightly more edgy, I would say. And but then, so that's a fictional town. The community of which the first book is named after is called Steele's Creek in my novel, but that is loosely based on the community called of the Starlight community, which is in a very tiny place called Bridges. And other than that, I mentioned real places. So Coolum is Coolum. And obviously, you know, Brisbane is Brisbane. So if you've got larger cities or towns, it doesn't make sense to sort of make them up.
1: Yeah. Now, we were talking about overseas interest before. Do you think you would... we'd all love to be published in the US, wouldn't we? That's such an enormous market. Do you think you would need to change anything to appeal to a US audience?
0: Honestly, don't know. I mean, the US is a bit indecipherable to me. I think I'd probably have more chances with the UK. But
1: yes.
0: The US, yeah, look, I know from people who have published in the US that there is quite a lot of often editorial changes that take place because some of the Australianisms, that they just
1: would
0: don't land.
1: Incomprehensible.
0: Yeah.
1: Yeah.
0: But I don't think the story itself, like a book like The Informant, I mean, that could be set in a US town as well.
1: Yeah.
0: So you would just need to do some editorial work, but there's nothing in it that I don't think wouldn't appeal to an American audience.
1: I don't think there's a great deal of Australian vernacular. I didn't notice, did you?
0: Not necessarily in this book. There might be a little bit in the first book. There's a bit, but it's not in your face.
1: Has there been any film or television interest in the books, either of them?
0: You know, I often get asked this, and the community is such a cinematic book, actually. I could imagine that, and many people have said to me, I could really imagine this as a film or a series. But it is so hard to get to sell.
1: Absolutely.
0: I mean, you can, a lot of authors actually do get their, they do sell the film or TV rights, but to get the film made is a whole other story altogether. So sometimes they end up buying their rights back because someone will buy it, but they can't get finance. So
1: yeah. I haven't asked you how long it took to write The Informant.
0: A lot less time
1: than
0: the first one. I wrote it in about 6 months.
1: You are joking.
0: Yeah, but, you know, that's a draft, writing a draft. And then the then you have the editorial process, and there's often gaps, quite long gaps in between, like you send it off and then you wait for the feedback. So the process of writing it to publication takes close to 2 years, but my part of writing that first draft, it really poured out of me quite quickly, which is not common for me. My first book took a couple of years. My current book has taken me years. It just depends on the book, I think.
1: Mm. Well, you've got two children, a husband, and you work 4 days a week.
0: Yeah.
1: 5 days worth of work in 4 days, so I think you're pretty busy.
0: Yeah, I am.
1: Tell us about the banjo prize that the community won.
0: I didn't win. I should be clear about that. It was a runner-up. So the banjo prize is run by HarperCollins, and I think that now it's changed names to the Australian Fiction Award. So, no, Australia does have a few of these awards for unpublished manuscripts. So, obviously, in Victoria, you've got the Victorian
1: Premier's
0: Award. And there's the Penguin Literary Prize. There's Harlequin, which is an imprint of HarperCollins, has got...
1: Just do romance, do they, Harlequin?
0: No, they don't, actually. I think that they might have originally. They do commercial, largely sort of commercial fiction, I think. But, the Banjo Prize, which predated the Australian Fiction Award, is also for an unpublished fiction manuscript. So anyone can enter, I was lucky enough that the community shortlisted. It didn't win, but those of us who were runner-up, of which I think there were maybe two or three of us were runner-up, got free manuscript assessments.
1: Oh, wonderful.
0: Yeah, from a very good editor. Mm. And around the same time as that was happening, I also landed my agent. But I think what it did, being shortlisted, it just gave me that confidence that this is a real book, yes. This has been seen as being something worthy.
1: Wow. Yeah,
0: I didn't think it was going to win because it wasn't polished enough, but just being shortlisted was great. It really helped.
1: And you did polish it before publication.
0: Oh, yeah. So I would have gone through another round of a big editorial edit, like a big structural edit, after being shortlisted for the banjo. And then after that, we waited to see if HarperCollins wanted it, because sometimes they will take some of the shortlisted authors as well.
1: Right.
0: It wasn't right for their list at the time. They had another crime novel they were going to publish.
1: Right.
0: That was, in the same grouping, I guess. And so we waited. They finally said, it's great, but not for us at this time. Then we went out on submission. So that was in early 2023, I guess.
1: Right.
0: And we went out with a really tight time frame of a month. And they came back, Ultimo came back saying we'd like it. So
1: you thank Jade Riley as an early reader of drafts. Tell us about her.
0: Oh, Jade's a good friend of mine who I met on the Curtis Brown Creative Course, who lives in Queensland. And she has got an agent in the UK, quite a well-known agent, and is about to go out on submission herself with her first book. But we're sort of one another's first readers, I guess. And she's a crime writer, a very talented one.
1: Mm.
0: So really, I'm grateful for her good, close read of my work. And she's a great champion of my work as well.
1: How wonderful. And, so that Curtis Brown course has really helped you along the way, hasn't it?
0: Yeah, it definitely did.
1: Great. I'm Andrew McAleese talking to Christine Gregory about her latest novel, The Informant, on Take Me to Your Reader on Joy 94.9. Christine Gregory, can you tell us which writers you admire?
0: Oh, that's...
1: Too many?
0: Yeah, it's a hard one, isn't it? So I am a big fan of Australian literature.
1: Good on you.
0: I love Tim Winton, Helen Garner, Amanda Laurie, who we share the same agent. These are all writers who have mastered, I think, sort of what their voice is and how to write lyrically but sparingly at the same time. I think that as new writers, the tendency is often to overwrite, and with time you learn how to be confident in your voice and to get your message across in a way that is that is clear and concise but beautiful at the same time. I don't know how else to describe it, but I think like Charlotte Wood also has that skill. In the crime genre, I really like Mark Brandy's work.
1: Haven't heard of him.
0: Well, Mark is wouldn't even describe himself as a crime author. He appeals to crime readers because his stories all talk about people on the edge and often characters who've gone through the criminal justice system, but they're not like detective crime procedural thrillers. His first book was Wimmera, which won the Victorian Premier's Literary Award, I think.
1: Oh, that's a feather in his cap, isn't it?
0: Well, I think it did, but I know it won also the UK Dagger sort of debut, and that was around 2016, I think.
1: Mm.
0: So I really admire his work. And for crime authors, I think Peter Temple was the master to me.
1: Haven't heard of him either. Is he British?
0: Oh, Peter Temple wrote the Jack Irish series.
1: Oh, I see.
0: Yeah.
1: Right, which, of course, were turned into a television series.
0: Yeah, but the work that I really like of his was the two books, The Broken Shore and Truth. And Truth won the Miles Franklin, and it was the first crime novel to ever win the Miles Franklin.
1: Mm.
0: The author I most admire, who, if I could do what he did, would be like such an incredible achievement, is Andrew McGann, who sadly passed away a couple of years ago. And Andrew is the only Australian writer that I'm aware of who's won the Vogel, the Miles Franklin, the Ned Kelly for all different books as well. So, oh,
1: goodness.
0: Yeah, he was such a brilliant writer and unfortunately died too young. But
1: that's a shame.
0: Yeah.
1: Christine Gregory, author of The Informant. I've got so many more questions I could ask you, but unfortunately we've run out of time. But thank you so much for being my guest this evening.
0: Thank you so much for having me. It's been a great chat.
1: Yeah, it's been a real pleasure. And next week, at the same time, I'm going to be speaking to Ali Richards about her new book, so I really hope that you'll join me then on Take Me to Your Reader on Joy 94.9. I'm Andrew McAleese. Have a good evening.

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0: Oh yes, hello, welcome to another episode of Checkpoint here on Joy 94.9, broadcasting nationwide across the Community Radio Network. We're here giving a one-up to diversity in gaming. My name is Ali, joined here in studio by Luke.
1: Yo!
0: Hey friend.
1: What's happening?
0: Oh, you know, just coming into Joy, broadcasting some radio.
1: Oh yeah, me too.
0: Having fun. That's really?
1: So yeah.
0: Oh my gosh.
1: I can't believe that.
0: Oh, twinsies.
2: Get a room, you two. Jeez.
0: Oh. Hi, Cass.
2: Hello, I'm here too.
0: How are you?
2: I'm doing all right. I'm enjoying the weather. Scarf weather. I like this weather.
0: Oh, yeah. No.
1: You're rocking a nice scarf.
2: Yeah.
0: You like scarf weather.
2: I enjoy scarf weather. I feel like that I would do really well in a Scandinavian country.
0: Ooh.
2: You know? I love the cold. Winter's always been my favorite. Love being indoors. I feel like it's so much easier to warm up during a cold day than it is to cool down during a hot day.
0: I can see you in a Scandinavian country.
2: I mean, I am very warm.
0: You so give off Scandinavian energy.
1: Isn't there that, like, Scandinavian concept that it's, like, cozy living and, like, minimalist and, like, it's got a name?
2: Yes.
0: Oh,
1: like
0: Bushwooden.
1: Bushwooden or something.
2: Let's maybe not go for the name. That might be a little bit too much. I know what you're talking about, but I can't remember the name of it.
1: IKEA sells it.
0: Yeah, I've seen that.
2: Yeah.
0: Hi, Jared.
3: Hello.
0: How are you? How do you appreciate scarf weather?
3: I love scarves.
0: You're
3: I love
0: in cardigan
3: winter.
0: Weather.
3: It is very cardigan
2: it's a good
3: weather.
2: Cardigan.
3: It's sweater weather.
0: Sweater weather. Really. Yeah. How are you feeling today?
3: I'm good. Luke just pulled me onto the bus and said, "You're coming with me."
1: Yeah.
0: Oh.
3: So, I have no clue what we're doing today.
0: Oh, well, I'll tell you what we're doing.
1: It's high. HYGGE.
2: Ah,
1: the coziness and comfort of layering warm natural textures in Scandinavia.
0: I'm glad we got that, but you ruined a really good segue.
1: I don't care.
0: Jared and I are going to react.
1: Sorry, do it again.
3: Luke pulled me on the bus and said, "You're coming with me." What was the rest of it?
0: Something about you didn't know what we're doing.
3: I have no clue what we're doing. Wink, wink.
0: Well, I'll tell you what we're doing, because later in the show...
1: We're in Scandinavia.
0: We'll never win another award like this. This is the problem. We've been resting on our laurels for too long.
1: All you need is one and you're award-winning forever.
0: Exactly. We are going to be doing a recap of the year so far. We are basically at the halfway point of the year, which means we get to do one of those things of like, well, what's the best game of the year so far? We're going to be looking at a few different metrics, including some of the best-selling games, some of the most viral games and whatnot. And then, ultimately, we are going to find a way to do a top 10 games of the year so far list, courtesy of the four people within this room. So it's going to be fun, probably a lot of arguing, but you know, that's Checkpoint. It's what you're buying into.
1: That's true.
0: Exactly.
1: That's what you expect.
0: And if you want to get in contact with us at all throughout the show, please don't hesitate to do so. You can email checkpoint@joy.org.au.
1: Hit us up on socials at checkpointau on Instagram, Twitter, TikTok, Blue Sky, and Checkpoint Gaming on Facebook.
0: Yeah, do all the things. And until then, let's get stuck into the show.
4: Fiddling with joysticks and smashing the D-pad.
5: Tell us, have you been playing with yourself?
0: Of course, another fun week of gaming goodness. Cass, I'm going to kick it off with you, if you don't mind.
2: Yeah, absolutely.
0: Because I've heard a game made in New Zealand, Frozen Locket.
2: That is indeed one that I played a little while ago and reviewed. You can find that on checkpointgaming.net right now. It's a really, really good little indie game that's come out of New Zealand. It really seemed to have just landed really quite muted, like it almost came out of nowhere, particularly after I'd played it a few times at PAX and at various different festivals and stuff around.
0: I think it was like my favorite game when I played it at PAX.
2: Yeah, like. Likewise.
0: It was such a good little slice, little demo.
1: I feel like it was the Checkpoint game of PAX.
0: Probably.
1: I think everyone was talking about it.
0: Yeah.
1: And the following PAX was kind of the same. It was so much hype around this little title.
2: Yeah, totally. And then it just sort of dropped out of nowhere. And I'm like, oh my god, this is actually finally out. And it's really good. It's sort of like a side scroll.

0: scrolling action platformer, like quick-paced shooter type game, where you're playing a character called Rose, who's like a retired gunslinger, like going through the underworld trying to kill the seven deadly sins in order to free your daughter from a locket, hence Rose and Locket. Mm-hmm. It has a really, really incredible animation and aesthetic to it. Very heavily inspired by Samurai Jack and a lot of classic Cartoon Network TV shows and such. It draws a lot from comic aesthetics as well, so you see like onomatopoeia, like sound effects that sort of mm-hmm. almost literally follow you step by step.
1: Blam.
0: There's really strong like focuses on lighting and shadow and bold colors. Sometimes you're even like actively walking through words. It's a really stunning game, and it's really tightly controlled. I have some quibbles with how the gameplay works to an extent. I don't think it quite has the clarity required for the pace of its combat, but I think it is worth just playing just for the look of the game alone. It's really impressive.
1: It's very striking. Yeah, yeah. I think I definitely a game I'm very interested to check out. And you can find Cass's full review on checkpointgaming.net. Rose and Locket available now for PC. Luke, have you been adventuring with me or something?
2: Well, I'd like to think that you would know when I'm adventuring with you, Elliot. But yes, I have been part of your adventures. The Adventures of Elliot, the Millennium Tales. It's an HD 2D game that came out a couple of weeks ago. So this is from Square Enix as part of their kind of, you know, HD 2D catalog to Octopath Traveler and stuff like that. And what I love about this game straight away is that it's not a turn-based game like all of those other sort of HD 2D games are. I mean, I love a turn-based game, don't get me wrong, but this is a action-adventure-style game, so it kind of feels more like Zelda, right? Mm. Like the old-school Zelda, the sort of more isometric viewpoint. It's a very cool-looking game visually. It's very stunning. Like, they've really nailed the aesthetic, which I think they've kind of become masters of this now. Oh, yeah. At this point. You know, we see these kinds of games time and time again. They always look visually stunning, and I'm not bored of the art style yet. I'm sure people are going to get there eventually. Even Final Fantasy's doing one later this year, which was recently announced, but for me it still hits. It's still really beautiful, and the combat in this one is super fun. It's simple. You can just attack and block and that sort of thing, and then you got some extra powers. The story is that you're on this quest essentially with this princess who becomes kind of like the angel on your shoulder, so to speak. She's kind of always with you, traveling along with you, this sort of fairy sidekick basically on this journey. And it's a 1,000-year mission, so the whole thing of the game is, I haven't gotten there yet, but you actually travel between different time periods, and you have the same sort of areas, but in those different time periods, and things are slightly different. Mm. And the story kind of goes across those different years, right? So it's a cool idea. I really like the dungeons in it. It feels like kind of old school Zelda in that sense of like you're finding the right key for the right door, and you're finding a secret chest that you have to try and access. Mm-hmm. And then you're hacking your way through all these little enemies and stuff like that. So yeah, so far so good. I'm pretty early. It's like a, you know, standard 30-40 hour
1: sure.
2: RPG kind of vibe, and I'm probably only a few hours in, but it makes a really strong first impression. All the voice acting is really good. They've nailed that too. I love the artwork of all the different character designs when they're talking on screen. Lots of cool side quests to do as well. It's just really lovely.
1: Yeah, they're a strong development team, certainly. You know, they've, as you mentioned, those Octopath games, right? It's the same developer, or have I just invented that?
2: Same publisher.
1: Same publisher.
2: Yeah, yeah.
1: So they clearly know what they're doing. They're playing in a ballpark that is, you know, up for the taking, and I'm glad that the Adventures of Elliot are living up to the namesake. So
2: I love your adventures.
1: Thank you.
2: I think they're really great. Unexpected given your hatred of the genre. But,
1: exactly.
2: apart from that, though, yeah, look, it's just a really fun little game. It's sort of, it doesn't seem to challenge me in any crazy way or do anything that I haven't seen before, but it's just super solid. I kind of call it like gaming comfort food.
1: Mm.
2: You know what I mean? You're hacking through dungeons. It's satisfying. It feels good to play. The art style's lovely. I would strongly recommend checking it out.
1: Good stuff. The Adventures of Elliot, the Millennium Tale, available on PC, PlayStation 5, Xbox Series X and S, and Nintendo Switch 2. And you can find Tom's full review on checkpointgaming.net. Jared, it must be your turn to talk about an art style people want to nail, which is Dead or Alive 6.
3: Ooh.
1: Last round.
3: Yeah, so Dead or Alive 6 is like this risque very sexy fighting game. So it's sexy. Not ashamed of what it is.
2: Jared told me on the way here they love the jiggle physics.
1: Yes.
3: I said, I love the jiggle physics. yeah, so Last Round is like the definitive edition, quote unquote, of the series Black Sheep, Dead or Alive 6. This game on launch was a mess.
1: Oh, really?
3: Bad net code. It's and then just aggressive monetization practices. Right. It costs you like $2,000 if you wanted to get all the skins and characters. So this is an attempt of bundling it all together. It does not do anything new. There are no new stages, no new characters to play around. All that's new is a photo mode and a lighting system that only works with one stage. It's a bit of a disappointment, and I feel really bad for fans of this franchise because it's a really tight, fast-paced action game. Like, you got 3D stages, so it plays a lot like Tekken 8. In like, you can move around the arena, you can sidestep through attacks, and like, your inputs are all tied to a series of like button sequences. Mm-hmm. So it's like, it's very difficult to learn, but like, once you master it, everything starts feeling very just great.
2: I've always enjoyed the Dead or Alive, yeah. Like the fighting at its core, I've always quite liked. I think my first one was like Dead or Alive 2 back on the PS2. It's always been really solid. I hate that it has this like over-sexualized thing about all the female characters
3: in
2: the game.
3: It's like when you're walking down the game store, you're judging it just because the cover is balls to the walls full of titties.
2: Or boobs to the walls. But, really.
1: I feel like that's the only distinguishable feature about, to my knowledge. I've never played one of these titles, but especially if you're saying Dead or Alive 6 had terrible netcode and some awful practices, it's like the only thing that it's really standing out for is
3: its character
1: design. Fan service.
3: Yeah, and yeah. This one, 6, took like a little bit of a step back to appeal to like the competitive market. And
1: really?
3: It does show a little, especially when the gameplay is great, but when your whole, you know, your whole market appeal is bobacious babes, you miss out on it a little bit.
1: We want the babes! Wow, that's exciting to hear. What's the
2: sound very excited?
1: Yeah, I don't know. I didn't know where to go with that.
2: And it feels like this is kind of just a holding pattern until Dead or Alive 7, right?
3: Yeah,
2: this is just like, oh, we better just release something else in the meantime.
3: It feels like it's trying to tide the fans over, but it's not doing a very good job because, once again, they added nothing new to this definitive edition and they've cut access to buy the original, so you have to spend $60
1: on it. But what about all the people who paid $2,000 to get all the skins and stuff for a game they can no longer access?
3: I don't think there's a way to transfer it over.
1: Oh, my lord. Interesting. I mean, we can't always talk about winners on this show. And Dead or Alive 6 Last Round kind of proves that point. Jared, thank you for talking through this game with us. It's available on PC, PlayStation 5, and Xbox Series X and S. And you can find Jared's full review on checkpointgaming.net. Those are the games we've been playing this week. Stick around. We've got the big video game news headlines of the week coming up next. 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
10: That's why Checkpoint is here with all the biggest gaming details of the week and the stories that matter to you. It's time for the news.
1: Oh yes, let's get stuck into the big video game news headlines of the week. Luke, outside of writing multiple features for the Checkpoint gaming.net website. Have you been able to look into any news?
2: Been busy. Yeah, I have had a look at the news. Pulled it together, in fact, for you for this episode. This is exciting for nobody. Rockstar have controversially... Rockstar known for being controversial, I will say.
1: Sure.
2: GTA 6, Grand Theft Auto, one of the biggest releases of all time, coming out later this year. People are very excited. The pre-orders are now live. However, if you buy it from a store, from a brick-and-mortar store, a physical copy, there will be no disc in the box.
1: No.
2: They are only releasing it as a digital download code that will be inside the box. So, no disc will be part of buying GTA 6. This has caused some controversy. People are upset about it, of course. You know, there's a lot of talk nowadays about the preservation of physical media. Even just the fact that people like to sometimes buy a game and then maybe trade it in or like share it with their friends. Yep. Or even, I don't know, take it to your friend's place and put it in their console to play it or whatever. Like, you just can't do that with a digital code. So,
1: which is the exact reason Rockstar doesn't want you to have a physical copy, I'm assuming, because then you can resell it rather than somebody buying something brand new from Rockstar.
2: Right. And that's the thing. So, they're definitely basically saying, you know, they're removing that secondhand market from the equation. I guess, you know, to me, GTA 6 is probably not a game people are likely to trade in, I suppose, given the scale and the scope of it and how much people play GTA for years. Like, the GTA series is one of the best-selling of all time. GTA 5 is still selling really well to this day. People are upset about it, though. Some gaming retailers overseas have actually said they are not going to be selling GTA 6 due to the fact there's no disc in the box. They're kind of saying, well, if there's no disc in there, we don't want to sell it and kind of do our customers wrong by doing that. I don't know. I don't know how I feel about it. I hate the idea of buying a box from a store and then getting a code. That said, normally physical boxes at a store, even if it is just a box, are cheaper than buying it digitally,
3: right? Yeah, that's kind of what I'm thinking as well when I heard this. I thought, well, PlayStation Plus already charges, like, extra for games. So, I think GTA 6 is currently going for 100 AUD. I could be wrong. So, like, you know, add whatever PlayStation's adding on top of that, that's, like, easily $120 for a base version of the game.
0: Totally. I do know Nintendo, didn't they have they instigated something earlier this year where their digital copies of games are going to be $10 cheaper than their physical ones going forward? Yeah, but that's not something that a lot of other publishers have followed at this point, and probably not going to, because I feel like it's just easy for them to keep skimming. And these sort of digital copies, as you sort of alluded to, Luke, like, they benefit the publisher first and foremost, and in that... It basically locks you in. It basically means you can't necessarily do anything with it itself. And this is just the way that we are moving. This is just part of... I wasn't entirely surprised when this news broke, to be honest, because this is the way that we've been moving for a long time, for the longest things, where we just inherently own less and less stuff. If anything, you're not even buying a copy of the game. You're really buying a license to access the game in so many ways that all these streaming services and everything function like. Like, ownership is so 20th century, tragically. The way things work today.
1: It's a move that is just anti-consumer, but they're moving in that direction slowly enough that everybody's fine with it, and myself included, and that sucks, because then you have those moments of reflection of being like, hang on, why are they doing this? And they're doing it because, you're right, exactly what you said, Cass, you're not really owning these things anymore. You can't sell it, you can't lend it to a friend, you only can access it so long as the services that you have redeemed it on continue to operate, or until the real owners, which is the publishers, decide to pull it from existence. Like, you're not actually owning these things. And the more we move away from that physical space, the more the less and less we do own these things. And I'm not surprised that some retailers are upset, right? Retailers love physical discs. It means that they can create their own secondhand market as well, which is where they get the majority of their money. I think a lot of game publishers would have done this in the past if it wasn't for out of fear of what the physical retailers will do, such as not stock their games. But obviously, GTA and Rockstar are big enough that they're like, well, we don't care.
2: They do what they want.
1: Yeah, it's
2: going to sell like hotcakes regardless of what they choose to do. You know, I guess there are some positives to this. One of them is that physical copies will be available on November 12th, which is a week earlier than the game's release date on November 19th. That's because you can go pick it up and then take it home and use the code and then pre-install the game, which means you can play it immediately on release. The day that it comes out. I know that, you know, the idea of going to a store on launch day and getting a digital code to bring home and then potentially spend all day and night downloading.
0: Probably while the servers crash.
2: Probably while everyone's doing it at the same time, right. Mm. So I feel like that kind of mitigates that a little bit, at least. But yeah, it is a strange move, and of course, people in the industry are upset about it.
1: Yes.
2: But what else? Well, big news this week from our friends over at Steam. The Steam machine, very much anticipated. You can basically put your hat in the ring now to get a potential pre-order locked down for the Steam machine. If you go on the Steam website, I believe some of the notifications have gone out overnight, actually, for the first run of these things. This is the sort of gaming PC that's a little box that will sit under your TV. So it's kind of designed with a console mindset, but it is technically a PC from Steam. The price is out, and it's pretty bloody expensive. So the Steam machine in Australia, it's got a 512 gigabyte version, which with the controller, I'll say it's $1,728. The 2 terabyte version, which I imagine is the one people will mostly want because PC games are quite chonky sometimes, with a controller is $2,228. That is over $1,200 more than the most expensive variant of the PS5 or the Xbox Series X. Thoughts, feelings, emotions? That's a pretty expensive
1: piece of tech. I mean, it's...
3: Yeah, that grosses me out hearing that value for a console that you have to buy a controller for as well.
0: Yeah, this is the thing.
2: It comes with the controller, but even so.
0: Yeah, I was going to say, like, I think console pricing, absolutely. Like, I think it's a little bit weaker graphically compared to, like, a base PS5, but it's considerably more expensive. But they're very clearly promoting this as, like, a gaming PC, essentially, a really compact one. I think I've seen a couple of benchmarks where people have gone and tried to make custom PCs with the exact same specs as the Steam Deck, and it comes to almost exactly the same price. And so I think, really, if anything, kind of what you're doing is Valve is trying to make it a little bit easier to get people into gaming PCs to say, hey, this is like a pre-built one that you can sort of buy for the same cost of having to sort of build it all yourself, but in a really nice form factor, like obviously pretty small. But obviously that's not going to convert anyone who's so accustomed to both console prices and also just console gaming generally.
1: I mean, they've missed the mark here.
3: I also think, like, you know, the value proposition of the machine alone, unless you've already got Steam games, you're not exactly going to want to go out and spend $2,000 on a compact PC just to try it out.
0: It's inevitably going to be really niche, but I kind of assume Valve kind of thought it was going to be that.
1: I think,
0: but at the same time, the pre-sales have already sold out in Japan.
1: Well, this is what I was going to say. I think as a business decision, and I hate this, it's probably right. I mean, we know that the shortages of tech and chips and whatever means that they can't sell these units en masse like maybe they could have otherwise. So if they're already going to sell out, they may as well sell out to the people who are going to pay the most amount of money. But traditionally speaking, like, I mean, the mere fact that it is so much more expensive than a PlayStation 5 and runs at lower specs, I mean, that to me is already like, there's no chance that I would ever consider this.
0: Sure.
1: Right? And then it begs the question, well, how is the PS5 so cheap? Well, probably because it was, you know, the deals and partnerships that Sony has, and the fact that they're willing to run at a loss to sell games on their platform, and the fact that they buy all of these components in ludicrous amounts of bulk to save them money as well. Steam, I guess, just opted not to do that. If you can build this thing yourself for around the same price, then Steam is not passing on any benefits to the consumer. It seems like it's a bad value prospect.
2: It's a weird decision. I think, you know, I understand that Steam, I mean, they've tried this before, right? This isn't the first Steam machine. They gave this a crack 10, 12 years ago, whatever it was.
0: Yeah. In a very different way, to be fair.
2: In a different way, but it didn't work. So this is them taking another bite of the cherry. Obviously, the cost of tech is huge nowadays. It's weird to me to think that you could buy like a PS5 and an Xbox Series X for the same price as one Steam machine. And I do think it's interesting what you said before, Jared, about, you know, people aren't going to buy this thing unless they already have a Steam library of games. I imagine if you already have a Steam library of games, you already have somewhere to play them. Have a gaming PC or a Steam Deck. And I'm like, I do wonder exactly who this is for. I think it's priced out of the regular consumer market. I think that it's interesting you compared it to the, you know, the PS5 and the price, Elliot. You know, PS5, it's available in retailers, right? You go to a store and you can buy a PS5, and there's all the things that go along with that. The Steam machine, you can only buy if you pre-order it and get it from Steam directly, right? That's how they do their sales of their hardware. You're going through them specifically, you know, almost like an Apple or whatever.
1: Yeah, well,
2: right?
1: they are their own retailer, so
2: I'm super curious how this is going to go. Like, I want to know how this sells.
1: I don't know.
0: Me too. I will say, like, I think even as a gaming PC, I agree with Elliot that I think the value proposition isn't quite there, because I think for me, one of the benefits, I have a home games PC and I regularly upgrade it, or at least I did until everything started getting exorbitantly expensive. But I built a budget one on the cheap like a decade ago, and over time I would just like add a little bit of RAM here or change the GPU there because I'll get it super cheap from a friend. Like, I've been able to slowly upgrade it as I've gone. You can't do that with the Steam machine. Mm-hmm. It's not modular in the same way, because it's almost like a, it's almost closer to a gaming laptop, if anything.
2: I'll tell you what though, I bloody hate PC gaming generally, right? Because of all the upgrades and because it's challenging, because it runs through Windows, because of all these things, you know? It's always, I feel like it's never easy like a console to just plug and play. And so the Steam machine, it does offer that, right? You know, you load it up and it's going to look like a gaming console UI. Your library's there. You play your games. You've got a controller. You're on your couch. Your TV's running it. I get the appeal of that for like, not your regular PC gamer user, but then I also don't know if that person is buying a Steam machine for $2,000 instead of what's already been available, or even like a Switch 2 or something else, you know. And then the Steam Deck's already out there and great for portable use too, and you can dock your Steam Deck into TVs as well pretty easily,
0: which is what I do as well. I have a deck for like dock for like $50 and it does basically the same thing as what a Steam machine does already. So
2: yeah, so there is like that point of like, oh, I guess it's for consumers that don't want to deal with all the PCBS, but then they're charging you for all the PCBS at a cost. So it doesn't wash with me. It's strange.
0: It's a weird in between for sure.
1: Yeah, and yet, you know, we said the Switch 2 was priced too high and that sold out ridiculously well, and I bet the next generation of consoles is going to be ridiculously priced. It just feels like that's the market trend.
2: I will say that because Steam itself has, I think, got a lot of goodwill from the Steam Deck over the last couple of years. It is, even though this better, higher tech and more expensive handheld gaming PCs, I still feel like the Steam Deck is the best one on the market. Like, it's great for what it is.
0: Agreed.
2: And I think that has really helped them regain a lot of trust in the hardware space, where now it's like, oh, having a Steam Deck is super cool. I want a Steam machine. You know, it kind of, it feels like the brand is in a better spot than it was with its hardware 10 years ago, to the point where there's a little part of me that wants this. Like, not not $2,228 wants this. I probably like $1,500 want this. And that is not going to drop down to that price anytime soon.
1: No.
0: If anything, it's just going to go
1: up. Yeah.
2: True. Yeah. Well, no, thank you.
1: More gaming goodness coming at you. You are here with Checkpoint on Joy, broadcasting nationwide across the Community Radio Network.
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1: 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Yes, welcome back. You're here with Checkpoint on Joy. My name is Elliot, joined here by Luke, by Jared, by Cass, as we talk about the big video game news headlines of the week. Luke, what else has been happening?
2: Elliot, what's the most that you've ever spent on a video game?
1: Oh, I don't know that I have that figure in front of me, but it can't be any more than, like, $300.
18: $300?
2: Like collector's edition?
1: Can't be any more than that. It could be less than that.
2: that's a lot.
18: Okay.
2: Maybe like a statue or came with the game or something, maybe.
1: No, I'm thinking like skins over time.
2: Oh,
1: microtransactions.
18: Right. I was thinking media buy-in.
3: I was thinking like an ultimate edition.
1: No, certainly not.
2: How about like a once-off purchase, though?
1: Oh, then probably 120 maybe, yeah.
2: Well, a new game on Steam has got people intrigued and upset. There's a game on Steam that is called Congratulations on Your Purchase. It's $1,000 USD. That's $1,390 AUD.
1: It's a lot of AUD.
2: The description reads, the most expensive game on Steam. A palace, a red carpet, paparazzi, and a wall where you leave your name visible to every owner who comes after you. 10 minutes. The price is not a mistake. It is the point. People are upset because they're saying that Steam shouldn't have approved this being on the store in the first place. I think it's doing what it says on the tin, so I don't think it's like lying.
1: It's not misrepresenting itself.
18: Yeah.
2: Which I think is the reason why Steam would not approve a game, right? As if it's like misrepresenting what it is.
1: Sure. Mm. Steam also has a decently generous 2-hour refund policy where there's no questions asked, and if this game is indeed 10 minutes long.
18: And they also take a 30% cut of anyone who buys Steam as well. So they're incentivized.
2: So you can buy this, play for 10 minutes, and then refund it, in theory.
1: It's kind of funny, but also anybody who falls for it is like, I feel bad
3: for them. It's definitely on you.
18: Yeah. I kind of love it as a bit of performance art, I think, if anything, right? I think it's a really amusing, I don't know if this is intentional or not, but comment on some sort of status symbol as such, right? Like, particularly the idea of you go into the game, you leave your name on a wall, and then that is it.
1: Yeah.
18: But they obviously no one should be spending money on doing that.
1: They should have charged it. Or they should have priced it at the exact same price as, like, the Steam machine.
18: Oh, that would have been great.
2: If only they knew the price of the Steam machine.
1: Yeah, that would have been great.
18: Fantastic.
2: I do like the about description, though. It literally says, you paid for this. Not accidentally, not on impulse. You saw the price, you read the description, and then you bought it anyway. Welcome. And the features include a red carpet, which you'll walk because you've earned this, a beginning of sorts, an ending of sorts, ambient music composed to make you feel your decisions have been correct, and the persistent, unshakable sense that something meaningful just happened.
18: That's so good.
2: I think it's kind of funny.
18: I think it's really funny.
2: I'm not mad at it.
1: Who's buying this, though?
2: Well, it's got two reviews.
1: Yeah.
3: Is it
1: for like some kind of streamer who just thinks, okay, this will get enough interactions on a stupid video?
2: So one person reviewed it and said, got my name on a plaque, 10 out of 10.
1: Yeah.
2: Another review, the game was okay, I guess, would not buy again, lol.
1: Yeah, makes sense.
18: Okay.
2: Great mark, the most helpful reviews.
1: There you go. At least two people have purchased this product.
2: Yes.
1: And left a review. Neither of them were scathing.
18: I wonder if they... can you leave a review after you refund something?
3: Yes, you can.
18: Okay. Yeah.
1: Are you sure they haven't changed that?
3: No, you can leave a review after you've refunded, but I think it now no longer says user has refunded it because people kept on getting bullied for it.
18: If you get a refund, I feel like it's a little bit weird to buy a game, leave a negative review, and refund it.
1: It's just too easy to troll a game by getting a refund. And anyway, that we're straying very far off topic
18: Steam's
1: here.
18: It's an interesting platform. And I think this is an interesting example.
1: It's a funny idea.
18: Yeah.
1: And let's leave it at that.
18: Yeah, I would prefer it to that than all of the endless AI slop that it is constantly being filled with these days. So,
1: Oh, yeah. Maybe the game was made with AI, though.
18: I mean, entirely no proof otherwise. As well, let's be real. But, yeah.
1: What else would be making news?
2: Well, a movie that I didn't expect to happen based on a video game would be one based on Sea of Thieves. However, it is apparently happening. A live movie adaptation Microsoft has talked about. It's a weird one. Matt Booty confirmed it to Entertainment Weekly and revealed the project's being produced by Destin Daniel Cretton, who's the director of Marvel films like Spider-Man Brand New Day, Shang-Chi and the Legend of the Ten Rings, and so other ones.
18: A couple of really incredible indies as well.
2: Yeah. I don't know how Sea of Thieves would work as a movie, and the description that Matt Booty gave confuses me even further. He said, The main character of a Sea of Thieves game is actually the player in the community. So if you sit down to think about Sea of Thieves, it's not who are the main characters, what's the plot. It's a super social game, but there's a tone to Sea of Thieves. It's built on a very cooperative community, so you can start to sense what that's going to be like.
1: No, that means
18: nothing. No, I really can't.
2: What? No,
1: that means nothing.
2: I don't know what that means, Matt Booty.
3: The only way I could see a Sea of Thieves movie working is if it's like Netflix's Bandersnatch. You guys remember that? It's like interactive movie.
18: But even then, you're not sort of capturing the social element of it.
3: No, but at least
18: right?
3: like
2: Jared, that would be shithouse. It would be so bad, a Sea of Thieves.
18: I would be morbidly interested, particularly seeing it in a cinema. But
2: I just don't know. I love how he's like, it's community. There's no plot, there's no character. So you can imagine what that's like. No.
1: No.
2: That's not how movies work, Matt Booty.
3: It's just going to be a group of like nameless players on a sea, like on a ship, just what are they doing?
18: Yeah, I feel like you could kind of do it in the same vein as like the Minecraft movie or Dungeons and Dragons Honor Among Thieves. Dungeons and Dragons, I think, is a great film because it has the sense of a bunch of people playing a D&D session.
2: Sure.
18: But D&D has a much more established setting than Sea of Thieves, which is just like comedic pirates right? Yeah, there's very little there.
1: But, I mean, what it makes me think is that they saw some value in the name. In the IP, and they're like, we're just making a pirate movie. Let's call it Sea of Thieves.
18: Yeah.
2: Is it just a bunch of pirates just like floating around the water, just like hanging out?
3: What was that movie? It does feel like a generic pirate movie.
2: Like, yeah, but we already have Pirates of the Caribbean. That franchise is like dead now. So I don't know.
18: No, there's apparently another one coming back.
2: Stop.
18: So yeah, I know.
19: How?
2: Johnny Depp needs a paycheck. Okay.
1: Yeah, there's plenty of room for another pirate IP, I'm sure. It might be okay.
18: Yeah,
1: I'm not inspired.
18: I don't think this will happen. Let's be real. I suspect what they're doing right now, there's a bunch of Hollywood execs running around saying, quick, what are like big gaming IPs that we can sort of throw onto projects?
3: Yeah. Minecraft movie was a success.
18: Exactly.
3: We got to capitalize on
18: it. You look at Mario, Sonic, and Minecraft all being successful, and it's just a current like random rush, and I think 80% of them will not be made.
1: Are they making a Fortnite movie?
18: Yeah.
3: Probably.
2: Are they making a Fortnite movie?
1: That's what I'm asking. Like,
18: I'm
1: that
18: sure
1: seems like
18: they
1: the
18: will
1: next
18: at
1: obvious.
18: Some point.
2: But I mean, the difference between Mario, Sonic, Minecraft, and Sea of Thieves is pretty, like, drastic,
18: yeah,
2: right? Like,
18: but not
2: three of these are really known, loved IP from decades and have generational understanding of who these characters are because parents who grew up with them are now taking their kids to see the Mario and the Sonic movie. Sea of Thieves? Come on now. Like, it's been there for 10 years. No one cares about Sea of Thieves.
18: It is popular. I was about to say, it was a popular game.
2: A movie popular.
18: No, I agree. But I think to the bean counters, they're probably like, they probably went to Xbox and say, hello, give us your biggest IP. We wish to have your content. And they said, this game has X amount of players per month and has been around for years and has sold X, Y, and Z. And they said, perfect. That hits the metrics.
2: Exactly.
18: Let's throw a screenplay at it. And that's, I guarantee there's not been much thought outside of that.
1: It won't win an Oscar, but it'll be fine.
2: Imagine if it wins an Oscar. I'm going to play this clip and be like, ha! You're wrong!
18: The song in Sea of Thieves is really good. Maybe that goes for
2: the
18: best
2: song.
18: Best
2: good.
18: Song.
2: The song is good. Elliot, I know you're a big Stardew Valley lover. Well, the creator, Concerned Ape, has reassured fans that he is still indeed working on his next game, Haunted Chocolatier, and explained why it's taking so long. So the game was announced back in 2021. Can you believe that? 5 years ago, they announced Haunted Chocolatier. Stardew's been around for what? 25 years? I've lost track. It's a long time.
1: Something like that.
2: A very long time.
18: Was it 2014?
2: I think so.
18: 12 years,
3: that's ages. Give or take.
18: Yep.
2: So a new blog post titled, Still Here, Still Grinding. Concerned Abe insisted he's still working on the game, and he sounds somewhat embarrassed to have to keep saying, feels kind of dumb posting the same thing over and over, but that's the reality. He said, I know it's taking a long time, and he said that he's fussing over every little detail. He said, I'm being very thoughtful about every aspect of the game. The things in the game which the player will be interacting with or using often need to be perfect. They need to be seamless, clear, intuitive, satisfying, aesthetic. I guess it's interesting because this is, you know, a solo developer, of course, working on this game, wanting to make it as good as possible. It kind of reminds me of the Hollow Knight Silksong situation, right? That Hollow Knight was so successful and so popular and sold so much that the devs could just take as long as they wanted.
18: Yeah.
2: Stardew Valley, which just, I think it just had its 10th anniversary, actually, earlier this year. I think I remember talking about on the show last week. Stardew Valley has still sold so many millions and millions of copies and still selling well to this day. So, you know, I guess he can take his time, right?
1: Not only can he take his time, but the other apt comparison that you've brought up there is the fact that there's people are coming in with this expectation and you know, Concerned Ape knows that this thing needs to be spectacular. It needs to be amazing. It can't be a bad game. It can't be rushed to the post. And he's also a solo developer. You know, at the very least, Hollow Knight had like a team of three or something. Like, it was still very small, and so it makes sense why it took so long to create such a polished product. But Concerned Ape is just one dude, and I'm sure he's got people helping him with music and whatnot. But, you know, beyond that, like, this will take time. He probably announced it too early, but, you know, he's perpetually online sharing what he's doing, so it was going to come up regardless.
2: And people want to know, after the success of Stardew, people want to know what he was working on.
1: We might have to wait another 3 or 4 years for this thing.
18: Yeah, I don't mind. I also, like, if he never finishes it, then fine.
1: Yeah,
18: he could retire on his Stardew Valley money.
1: Exactly.
18: Like, he's probably
1: and he keeps releasing updates for Stardew Valley and telling us that he's not going to do that anymore. So.
18: Exactly. He can't stop himself. So it's like, take as long as you want.
2: No, I really want, to me, like, Stardew's just not my jam because farming's kind of boring to me. And I struggle with, like,
1: chocolate
2: farming
1: your jam?
2: Games.
18: There's a lot of other stuff in
2: Stardew. Haunted chocolate is my jam.
1: Yeah.
2: That sounds way more fun to me. Like, as a concept, I'm like, I'm on board for that. Even if the mechanics are kind of Stardew-y, I'm more on board with it conceptually based on it being so unique.
18: It's a great premise.
2: Yeah,
18: no,
2: I love that.
1: I'm so keen on this. Like, whenever it releases, you know, day one purchase for me, easy.
2: Yeah. Normally, I start with this news. I'm going to end on a downer because it was big news this week. Bungie announced they've had layoffs this week. Nearly 300 staff, it's been revealed, have been let go. Apparently, 292 with a formal separation date for July the 9th. It's Bungie's third round of layoffs in 3 years. Basically, this is largely the Destiny 2 team. Of course, Destiny 2 has released its final content update and will no longer be available. So most of the Destiny team, but also some Marathon team members as well. You know, it sucks. Of course, we got the generic PR statement from Herman Holst, CEO of studio business group Sony Interactive Entertainment, saying it was a difficult and painful decision, but necessary to align the studio's resources with its current priorities and long-term goals. I am super worried for Bungie. I can imagine they're going to be shut down in the next year.
3: Yeah, it's not looking great for them. I think this is one of the many nails that's going to be in their coffin.
2: And, like, what an iconic studio. They made Halo, man. Like, and now they're like, and Destiny was so good and so interesting and had this huge community, and Destiny 2 as well. And now it's like Sony bought them and they've done this extraction shooter and they've let go all these staff over the last 3 years. It's just super sad. Like, one of the all-time kind of great studios might no longer have much of a future at all.
1: Yeah, it's really tough. I feel so bad for Bungie. The fall from grace has been obvious, and this is just yet another sign of the times, and we hear this kind of news far too often.
18: Yeah, it's really bleak. I mean, I guess it all depends on how Marathon continues to go in subsequent years and such, but obviously it's not looking incredibly optimistic.
3: I fear for Marathon because I just don't think what they're doing is enough to keep Bungie alive, especially now that Destiny 2 is just gone.
18: I think it was always going to be a niche game, but they had such massive aspirations for it that was never going to be met in reality. Like, if anything, it almost feels like it was always doomed to fail just because of the expectations that were put on it, so...
1: Yep.
2: Sorry for the downer.
1: Boo, what a way to end the news of the week. Stick around. We will be taking you through the video games releasing next week. That's coming up next. You hear? Checkpoint on Joy.
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1: Oh yes, we're here looking at the video games coming out the week starting Monday, June 29th. 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
18: Also, on the 30th of June, we have Blood Gauntlet coming to PC. Blood Gauntlet is a fast-paced pixel art action platformer where you're constantly bleeding out. The only way to survive is to keep moving and destroy everything in your path. Slash through enemies, smash the environment for blood, and race through three levels to reach the final boss.
1: And then on July 1st, we've got Attack on Titan 3 coming to PC, PlayStation 5, Xbox Series X and S, and Nintendo Switch 2. Experience the story from beginning to end in the ultimate culmination of the Attack on Titan game series. The ODM action has been further refined, delivering the most exhilarating and stylish combat the series has ever seen.
18: Then, on the 2nd of July, we have Rhythm Paradise Groove coming to Switch. 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Catch flying veggies, bounce fruit off your biceps, swing sledgehammers, and more. 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
1: Also on July 2nd, we've got Hyperwired coming to PC, PlayStation 5, Xbox Series X and S, and Nintendo Switch. Hyperwired is a classic top-down action shooter where your spaceship has a plug hanging from it. Wire yourself into sockets, gather upgrades, and unlock ships as you explore a procedurally generated galaxy with roguelike elements.
18: Then, on the 3rd of July, we have Hauntmates coming to PC. Hauntmates is a co-op horror investigation game across multiple maps. Enter procedurally generated environments, use your equipment to hunt, to gather clues, and find the entity's name. Watch your back because monsters are sent to hunt you down.
1: Those are the games coming out the week starting Monday, June 29. Not the biggest week
18: not
1: I've ever seen.
18: Really? No, not yeah. Lot going on here, I
1: I'm
18: think.
1: Not here to discredit
3: we're in that
1: anybody.
3: Year down period before, like,
18: it's a bit of a lull.
3: Before yeah. September All, comes.
18: Yeah, always a, always a bit of a lull around, like, some Games Fest and everything.
1: It
18: you
1: happens,
18: know,
1: so, it happens, but yeah, we've yeah. still scraped together a list of six games that are, in fact, releasing, mm-hmm. best to my knowledge anyway. Jared, if you were to pick one of these to play.
3: I'm a big fan of the Attack on Titan anime and manga. I was deep in the trenches of the fandom when it ended.
18: My condolences.
3: Yeah, it was a bit of a rough time for everybody, but I think seeing this final act of the story put into a video game would be great. You know, I played the first and the second one. Brief bit of the second one. The omnidirectional movement is, like, very tight and, like, just adds a lot of, like, fast freneticism to combat. Just keeps you on your toes, and then it's always fun fighting against a big naked titan.
1: Sure.
3: You know, don't we all want that?
2: I'm sitting right here, Jared.
18: We're not naked at least, thankfully.
3: But my biggest concern is this art style. It doesn't look like it's evolved from the last two games, and it's just like a weird, uncanny, like, anime stylization.
1: Are they just big fighting arenas that you just, like...
3: Yeah, you can move around, like, the forests or towns, and, like, you know, titans will destroy it, so you'll lose, like, a bit of access to your environment and, like, how to navigate.
1: It reminds me of some games from, like, the mid-2000s.
3: Yeah, it gives... Know? It's giving, like, Musou vibes to, like, Dynasty Warriors kind of combat. Yeah.
1: Right. Anyway, I hope it's okay for Attack on Titan fans. Am I right in reading into the conversation that happened earlier that this, as an anime, is done, so maybe this is done?
3: Mm-hmm. This is, like, I think the anime ended maybe 6-7 years ago, and then the manga was, like, 9 years before that.
18: Was it really that long ago?
1: Wow.
18: Yeah. I thought it was only a couple of years. Could be wrong.
3: I think the last... Because they milked that last season. They kept on putting it out in parts, so it might have, like, finished in maybe a couple of years ago, but, like, it's been done for a while.
1: Mm, there you go.
18: Yeah.
1: Well, Luke, what about yourself? What would you play this week?
2: Not much, but I would say, you know, if you had to pick one, Rhythm Paradise Groove is a notable franchise in a way. This will be the fifth Rhythm Paradise game that's been released.
1: Mm-hmm.
2: The first one came out back in 2006 in Japan only on the Game Boy Advance, but then it hit DS in 2008, and then there was a Wii version, and now here we have Rhythm Paradise Groove. It's called Rhythm Heaven in the States, so that's why you might have heard that elsewhere before as well, as a franchise. called something else as well in South Korea, I think.
1: Anyway,
2: yeah, it's the weird one. It's named it differently.
1: Three different names.
2: Yeah, super strange.
1: Unfortunate.
2: Yeah, I don't really understand why. But yeah, it's obviously a very popular series. People love rhythm games. It's kind of a bit silly, a bit like mini gamey. There's like, I think this one has over 80 different rhythm games in it.
1: Mm.
2: It's less about like the kind of classic, there's a song and you try and do the track. It's more like little dudes jumping through a hoop, or it's like, you know, hitting things on the head at the right time, and the beats are all slightly different. You have to adjust and kind of adjust your rhythm based on the beat. This one also has like a sort of turn-based battle kind of rhythm RPG mode to it, which apparently is pretty cool.
1: Nice.
2: James did a hands-on preview for this one for CheckpointGaming.net and loved his time playing it.
1: Oh, good.
2: So I think if you're into like adorable, quirky, WarioWare-esque rhythm game type things, I think that you'll enjoy this.
1: Yep. It looks well stylized. It looks simple but engaging. And, you know, I've not played a Rhythm Heaven game or a Rhythm Paradise game, but I've heard good things. So maybe this one is worth checking out.
2: Maybe.
1: Cass, what about yourself?
18: I thought Blood Gauntlet looked okay.
1: I agree.
18: To be honest. Yeah. I mean, nice aesthetic to it. We were comparing it to Blasphemous before.
1: Yep.
18: I think the idea of this sort of style of game, but also with the very Doom-esque, like, good defense is a good offense, essentially, in that you have to be constantly churning forward to make sure you're killing in a really fast-paced motion. I think, yeah, looks all right.
1: Yeah, it definitely looks reminiscent of kind of old-school action platformers, like that 2D side-scrolling.
18: Yeah, for sure.
1: Bit pixel of
18: Castlevania
1: graphics.
18: Energy,
3: yeah, old-school
18: I think.
3: Castlevania.
1: Definitely, yeah. But I'm not seeing anything here that I'm seeing as like a downside. Like, it's not my style of game, but it looks well put together. And so in a week where it is a bit quieter, like, something like this can easily stand out. I think the same can actually be said about Hyperwired, which again is not really a genre I typically would venture into, but in a slower week it might be well worth pursuing. This is more of a shoot 'em up, or a shmup, I guess you'd call it, where you're controlling like a plane, and you're dodging all the bullets and attacking things, again on a 2D plane. But the difference here is that you seem to have an electrical cord that you're constantly dragging behind that you can plug in and tether yourself to location, but also it seems to be used for kind of some light puzzle solving and whatnot as well. So it adds an extra element to a well-known style of game that might give it enough differentiation to check out for sure.
18: Yeah. It looks like a neat premise. Yeah,
1: I think beyond those four that we've talked about, it really starts to get slim pickings, and I'm absolutely, you know, no discredit here to the developer of Hauntmates, other than this game already exists.
3: It looks like Lethal Company, Phasmophobia, just typical friend slop.
1: It looks like they have been inspired heavily by games that already exist, and that's not to say they're not doing it better, but I'm not seeing that either. And that's not to say that you can't have iterative genres and gameplay. That's really important for gaming, but you also need to do enough different to stand out. And the trailer is not showcasing that for me. I am seeing a lot of Lethal Company in this. And unlike a title like Repo, for instance, that obviously borrowed on ideas from Lethal Company but did enough of its own stuff to stand out, I don't see that yet in Hauntmates, but happy to be proven wrong upon release.
18: I'm
1: that's
18: sure
1: for
18: the
1: sure.
18: Right crowd will have some fun with this. So.
2: Yeah, could be.
18: Yeah.
1: Monopoly Star Wars.
2: Funnily enough,
18: game of the year right here. Sorry.
2: Monopoly Star Wars. If you discount Nintendo, because they're a game hardware maker as well as publisher, Monopoly Star Wars: Heroes vs. Villains is published by Ubisoft of all people. So it has a big publisher and therefore probably big budget behind it. I do find it interesting for looking at trailers and screenshots. This isn't the Monopoly that you'd be used to. It's sort of the board very much comes to life with a lot of Star Wars iconography and locations and cool things like that. You can play like full online co-op and have your team of like Star Wars heroes and villains competing against one another. I guess Monopoly is kind of like an eternal board game that people like. And so you know the rules, but this is a Star Wars riff on it. It's not for me, but I kind of get it.
1: What I will say, if this needs defending, I think everybody knows the Monopoly is not a good board game.
18: Agreed.
1: However, one of the worst aspects of Monopoly as a board game is how finicky it is with the doling out of cash and stuff. But for that to be automated in a digital platform, it makes Monopoly better.
2: I love being the banker of Monopoly. You got to calm down. Also, yeah. It's like the most best-selling board game of all time or whatever.
3: But being the banker is like the most fun you could ever have.
2: Yeah. How can you say it's not good?
18: Like, I'm with Elliot here. I feel like.
1: What do you mean? How can you say it's not good? We are critics of games.
3: Just learn math.
2: Not board games from the 60s. You're not a board game critic.
18: Well, actually, for
1: it might not be my niche, but I have opinions.
2: I know you do.
18: The origin of Monopoly is really weird and sus as well, in that it was originally designed as like a critique of capitalism that was massively co-opted by it. That's why it is not fun to play, because the moment someone starts winning, you basically start monopolizing everything, which is not good, but it does represent the economic system we're in very unpleasant ways.
3: It's the only time I can be a landowner.
1: That's true. Exactly. It's an aspirational game for many of us.
18: Oh, God. It's a pull yourself up by your bootstraps game.
1: So. I actually can see a bit of budget behind this. Probably not too much, because it's Monopoly. You know, there's not much in the research and development side of things.
2: Monopoly's a huge brand.
1: Yeah.
2: Monopoly's like one of the most known brands in like history of anything. Are you kidding me?
1: Which means that you need to defend Monopoly. It defends itself.
2: I'm not defending it. I'm just saying everyone agrees it's bad. I'm like, okay, well, it's like this $1 billion selling game.
18: Just because something is popular doesn't mean it's good.
1: Thank you, Cass.
18: There's a lot of things out there that are very popular that are not good.
2: You can't just say objectively everyone doesn't like it.
1: I never said the word objectively.
2: No, what did you say?
1: I said it's not good.
2: I think we can all agree, and I'm saying I do not agree with your assessment.
18: I agree with you, Elliot.
3: I agree with Luke.
2: Thank you, Jared.
1: All right,
18: that's setting us up well for the next
1: hour. We're going to fight.
2: You know what? We should all buy Monopoly Heroes versus Villains and then fight each other.
3: Preach.
2: That's the only way to solve this.
1: Yeah.
2: Sponsored by Ubisoft. Not really. I wish we were, though. Give us some money.
1: Oh, if we were sponsored by Ubisoft, this would be the best game ever.
2: Oh my God. Go buy it now.
1: Wow, it's incredible.
18: We'll happily sell ourselves out.
2: I bought it for my friends.
1: Those are the games coming out next week. Stick around. There will be more debating happening in studio as we look at the video game releases so far of 2026 and hopefully form a top 10 that we can all agree on. You're here with Checkpoint on Joy.
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0: 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My name is Elliot, joined here in studio by Luke, by Jared, by Cass. Hi, crew.
1: Yo.
2: Hello.
0: Yo. We're ready to do a bit of a recap of 2026 in gaming so far.
1: The year's over. Hooray.
3: Yay.
1: It's done.
3: Yay.
0: No, but we are kind of at the halfway mark, and so this is an opportunity for us to do one of these reflective pieces where we can start remembering the games that released back in January, February, March. I don't know. You know how the calendar works. But it is very easy. It is very easy to forget some stuff that happened, and so it's a good moment to reflect.
3: Sometimes forget how the calendar works.
0: Well, yeah, some of us.
3: Oh, okay, sure.
0: We do this every quarter. So about 3 months back, we looked through this list. We talked about the games that have released. We talked about the games that were most critically successful, commercially successful, and then we did create our own top 10 games of the year so far. So we will be updating all of those metrics throughout this episode. We usually start with kind of more commercial success. And one of the best ways to judge that is kind of through game virality. It is really, really hard to find consistent metrics on video game sales data and whatnot, because some companies literally just don't release it, which makes it next to impossible to create a fully bona fide list that showcases that kind of data.
1: It's also extra tough when you have the addition of like subscription services, right?
0: Oh, yeah.
1: When a game will launch on Game Pass, and so you kind of like, hang on, how much did this really sell? Who's really playing it? Because you don't have those numbers either, right?
0: Yeah.
1: So it's all skewed in weird ways.
0: It makes this whole conversation super tricky, but the most consistent subset of data that I could find is that of the most viewed games on Twitch and that of the highest concurrent players on Steam. Now, we walked through this list at the end of the last quarter, right? So back in April. And back then, we did have a top 10 list of the most viewed games from 2026 so far on Twitch. That list was Resident Evil Requiem, Crimson Desert, Marathon, Slay the Spire 2, Pacopia. We had Ark Knight's Endfield, Quarantine Zone, The Last Chapter, who remembers that game, Mugenix, Neo 3, and Reanimal. And then over to the Steam charts, because that data is public and available, Slay the Spire 2 had the highest concurrent users back from the first quarter of the year, followed by Resident Evil Requiem, Crimson Desert, Mugenix, Highguard, Marathon, Neo 3, Hotopia, The Seven Deadly Sins Origins, and Death Stranding 2. So that will hopefully give the people within this studio a bit of a clue and an idea of where we started 3 months ago. But the idea now is to expand upon this list. So the question goes out to the room. What new games released over the last 3 months that you think will have cracked these top 10 lists and made an impact on 2026 so far in gaming?
2: I think the biggest one is probably Saros. As both like a
0: interesting choice.
2: A huge watch for Twitch viewers just watching someone struggle on end.
3: Saros wasn't on Steam though.
2: Mm. Oh, it wasn't. No, it
3: no,
2: wasn't.
3: No, no, no, Pete. I actually don't know if Saros has done incredibly well commercially. From what I've heard, it's been a little bit softer than PlayStation expected.
0: I like where your mind's at, Jared, but it is not featured in either of these lists. As Cass said, it's not on Steam and it did not crack the top 10
2: Twitch always views. Forget that PlayStation is now no longer doing PC ports.
3: Mm.
1: Well, even then, their PC ports usually come like a year or
2: yeah.
1: after.
2: Yeah.
1: after
2: yeah. Like a year and a half.
3: So I don't know if they've ever had giant numbers on them anyway.
1: I do think probably the biggest commercial game from the last couple of months is 007 First.

0: First Light. Mm. So I imagine that will be on one or both of those.
1: So 007 First Light is a new release showing up on the Twitch charts, currently coming in at number 6 on that list.
0: Yeah.
1: It does not show on the Steam charts.
2: Really?
0: I mean, I guess it is a primarily console-focused game in a way, I suppose.
2: Yeah.
0: But that doesn't surprise me that it's streaming really well. It's the kind of game where you can tackle missions in a variety of different ways, and there's lots of sort of hidden things and secret conversations.
1: It's very cinematic. Like, I've been playing it, and my boyfriend's loved watching me play it in a way that he often doesn't, so because it is that kind, and it's a known IP, but it's also very cinematic, story-driven.
0: Yeah, my husband Matt's very the watchable. Same. I was playing it the other night. He got home from work pretty late, and I was playing 007, and he just sat and watched me for an hour and a half and kind of couldn't peel himself away to go to bed. He was like, this is really great to watch. It's sort of, it nails that cinematic tone. It's really creative. It's really visually stunning. And I'm not surprised people want to watch it and check it out.
1: You got a new game that you think is showing up on these lists, Cass?
2: I feel like it's a little bit of a stretch because I also think it's a bit more of a console game. But like Lego Batman, Legacy of the Dark Knight, I feel like it had a bit of a splash when it landed. But I just don't know if it's much of a streaming game or a Steam game.
1: Yeah, not a big enough splash to show up.
2: Yeah, fair enough.
1: Let me help you a bit. So obviously some of the original games from...
2: Can we re-guess those then?
1: Well, I opened up by saying what new games, but now let me lower the bar and say...
0: I'll do a new game again, though.
1: Okay.
0: Before you lower the bar, thank you so kindly.
1: You're welcome, Luke.
0: I reckon Mina the Hollower has a lot of buzz and might be doing well on Steam charts.
1: Yeah. Mina the Hollower does not show up.
0: Wow,
1: either.
0: That's a shame.
2: It's only sold, I think, 500,000 copies so far. That's so I don't know if it's quite blown up. It's still doing well.
0: Mecha Chameleon.
1: Yeah.
0: On both.
2: That has to be, surely.
1: Is number 5 on the Steam charts for highest concurrent.
2: Good lord.
1: And number 10 on the Twitch charts. Now, keep in mind as well, this game is like about 2 weeks old.
2: Twitch charts will go up.
1: I think it will continue to go up. Maybe not the peak concurrent, but the way that the Twitch views accumulate, then it probably will continue to go up.
0: Elliot, you've played this one. Why don't you tell everyone what it is for those?
1: It is no shock a viral sensation because it combines like a more artistry painting game with hide and seek, like a prop hunt style game, in a way that, you know, it's one of those games where you're like, oh my God, why didn't I think of that? Like it is... It's obvious but not obvious, but I can see why this worked. And it's also kind of dirt cheap, and it's a multiplayer game. It's the kind of game you just like, hey, everybody, let's buy this and just have some fun. And it's also kind of, I think the reason it'll definitely climb on the Twitch charts is I keep seeing more and more big names in streaming pick it up, and it's starting to appear in more and more places. It's already sold a wild amount of copies. Like they've done so successful for this tiny, tiny indie studio. So hopefully they're able to keep iterating and developing for it.
2: Can I go for another one
1: please.
2: That I think will be big on the Steam charts, but Subnautica 2?
1: Subnautica 2.
2: Early access release.
1: Is number 3 on the Steam chart. So another new addition to this list. It is also, for your reference, Cass, 3 on the Twitch charts.
2: Really?
1: Yep. Early access. Highly anticipated.
2: Yeah, wow.
1: It was the most wishlisted game on Steam at the time of release.
2: Well, I'm not surprised by Steam, but I just didn't think it'd be much of a streaming game, but I guess survival games lean themselves to it.
1: And people want to watch that kind of like horror stuff as well. Yeah. Like there will be a subset of people who don't want to play a game like this, but will really appreciate watching it. Another game that I've been playing a lot too, it is early access. I don't want to like finish the game, quote unquote, because I want to play it again upon release. But they've got the structure of everything that you wanted out of this thing, and so I'm not surprised it's doing well for itself.
2: Yeah, great.
1: Just knowing that the time is ticking down, I want to help us out a bit by locking in some of the games that appeared in the previous quarter when we did this. In fact, one game from the previous quarter is still the number 1 game on Twitch, which is Crimson Desert.
3: That makes sense. They've released a lot of content patches to fix a lot of its issues and just make it seem like it's actually a living world.
1: Yeah, it turns out people just like this game. They want to see more of this game.
0: Well, again, people can find so much random stuff in it where I feel like no one can possibly have done everything, right? So there's always like unique things to find in Crimson Desert, which I think has helped with the streaming.
1: It's also number 7 on the Steam chart, so it's appearing on both charts. Another game that appears on both charts is Slay the Spire 2, so another early access release, number 7 on the Twitch charts. And hey, actually, this one is number 1 on the Steam chart. So this game blew up massively, just like Subnautica 2 was the most wishlisted game on Steam at the time of release. People, just like Subnautica 2, it was the sequel to a highly loved indie game And I think the fact that, you know, you can buy into these indie titles at a much cheaper price point, the barrier for entry is so low that people love it. Again, a co-op game. So we're seeing a lot of similarities here.
0: I do wonder if Forza Horizon 6 cracked the Steam charts. It's more of a Microsoft game, I know, but I feel people like love that game.
2: Twitch, maybe.
1: You're both right. Huh? It is number 6 on the Steam charts.
0: Oh, wow.
1: And number 2 on the Twitch charts. Yeah, people like
0: That's
1: Forza.
0: That's pretty crazy six, for a Game yeah. Pass game yeah, to, yeah. to do that well with sales on Steam. Yeah, and people prefer to play on Steam, I know, but wow, that's great for Forza.
1: Did super well for itself. Hell yeah. Big props to Forza.
0: Great game set in Japan. Love driving around Japan. It's a really fun one.
1: I'll help you out with another one. Was right at the top of the charts last quarter. Resident Evil Requiem.
3: Yep. Yeah.
1: It is now number 8 on the Twitch charts, but it is still number 4 on the Steam charts. So, again, another big, big release that was, obviously made some waves, which is great.
3: I'm wondering if Pragmata would make the Steam list. I know on Twitch it made a lot of numbers. Like, I feel like every streamer I'm subscribed or following was streaming Pragmata.
1: Yeah, good shout. It is on the Twitch charts. It is number 9, so just under Resident Evil Requiem, but it did not crack the Steam chart specifically. Mm. Again, probably a game that did better on console. But
3: yeah. You know,
1: that's a guess, I suppose. The other ones that appeared on last quarter and also appearing on this quarter.
0: I have a random guess.
1: Okay, go.
0: Windrose?
1: Oh, good guess. Oh.
0: I just remember that was popping off, and a friend of mine who plays all these games and is obsessed with them. I think it's early access at the moment, maybe, or maybe not. I can't recall. But anyway,
2: which one
0: Windrose is a game that I've just seen pop up a lot lately. People talking about it. So
1: Windrose is number 5 on the Twitch charts and number 8 on the Steam charts. So a really... Yeah,
0: this it's a pirate survival game.
1: It's done very well for itself. It is early access.
0: Yeah.
1: And yeah, interestingly, clearly a title that didn't get that much marketing, but did well for itself.
0: Yeah, it got a lot of word of mouth and really positive buzz on social media when it released. And I just know that people were really enjoying it. I think people just like pirates, and I think people like survival games, and it's just a good mix.
1: Yeah. As I was about to say, there were two more games that appeared last quarter that are appearing this quarter. Mugenix, number 9 on the Steam charts.
2: That tracks.
1: And interestingly, still hanging in there, Marathon, number 10 in the Steam charts.
3: Good on you.
1: Which actually only leaves two more games that are yet to be uncovered. I don't think you'll get them.
0: A bit weird.
1: But, you know, if you do, now's your time to guess. It's number 4 on the Twitch charts. Pokemon Champions.
2: Oh, really?
0: Yeah,
2: I heard that was not very good.
1: I guess because it's Pokemon.
2: Yeah, true. I mean, it was around for a while, I feel like, when it first launched,
1: It's also a competitive game, which do well on Twitch, right? Your fighting games tend to do well in these platforms and whatnot. The last one.
0: What about Far Far West?
1: Not Far Far West.
0: No, I'm trying to think about, recent viral kind of games.
1: Yeah. This one shows how out of touch I am with the gamers these days. It is number 2. On the highest concurrent Steam charts for 2026. Nope. It's called TBH Taskbar Hero. It is free, which is probably
2: Reviews as well. Very mixed.
1: It runs on your desktop, hence the name Taskbar Hero. And I guess it's one of those games people just play while doing other things or at work, or it kind of plays itself. I don't know.
2: Yeah.
1: Had never heard of it until doing the research for this show. But there you go. Incredibly popular.
2: Sure.
1: Launched in May.
2: Interesting. There you go.
1: But those are the most viral games of the year so far. Stick around. We will be talking through the most critically received games coming up. You're here with Checkpoint on Joy.
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1: You are here with Checkpoint on Joy. My name is Elliot, joined in studio by Luke, by Jared, by Cass, and we're doing a half-year recap We're about halfway through 2026, so it's a good opportunity for us to reflect back on the year that was and talk about some of the most successful games, both critically, commercially, as well as just kind of our vibes within the room. We'll leave that last part to the end of the broadcast, though. Right now, I do want to focus in on what were the most critically well-received games of the year so far. And the way we've tallied this up is I went and did some research about 3 or 4 days ago. So if there has been something released in the last day, I'm sorry, it probably won't be in my list.
2: Chameleon getting perfect tens.
1: Sure. You never know. But these games all received an 85 or higher out of 100. On the aggregate website OpenCritic, with which Checkpoint's reviews appear, but also it's unlike another website like Metacritic, which has a different score per platform. This OpenCritic just has one score. It is the easiest way to kind of attribute. I've also removed any game that had 10 or less reviews. Sorry, I've removed any game with less than 10 reviews, because there is a game on this list with exactly 10 reviews. Ooh. So I'll make that clear. Cool. And the reason for doing so is obviously if you only get one review and that happens to be a 10 out of 10, you know, it might not actually be reflective of the wider demographic. So, but yes, we do have 25 games that have all received 85 or higher that released in 2026 as per OpenCritic. And let's start taking stabs at what those games may or may not be.
0: I'm starting near the top. Oh, no, you can't.
2: I was going to say Mina the Hollower.
0: I think that's the highest rated this year, possibly.
2: I think it still is 91, maybe, from memory.
1: 91.
2: Yeah, there
1: it is. Number two.
3: Ooh.
1: Apparently, as per my research a few days ago.
0: Anyone played this yet?
2: I've had a bunch of friends who are really keen on it, but I haven't touched it
3: yet. I've been meaning to get on
2: it. I've seen a few people describe it as a Souls-like, which is maybe a little Souls-like-y, bit wary. Souls-like-y,
0: Metroidvania-y, kind of Zelda-like as well. Apparently, you can tweak the settings to make it more palatable if you're not into Souls-like games, but then you don't access the achievements if you do that, if you care about that stuff. But everyone's loving this game. Your highly rated indie was very anticipated. Got bumped from its original locked October 2025 release window and just came out a couple of months ago. And people are just talking about this game and how you can play it again and again and again and unlock new things and find new secrets.
2: It's been a huge one with the games academics. All of my games academic friends have been talking about it, or at least a lot of them.
1: Love that. Any other guesses?
0: Forza Horizon 6.
2: Yeah.
1: So that is equal second.
0: Yeah, always ranks really well. I think Playground Games have just really nailed the formula of Forza Horizon now, where the games are just, you expect them to be good, and they always are. I'm super curious how they're going to tackle Fable as an RPG open world. But
1: I can't wait.
0: Yeah, I think, Forza Horizon lays the groundwork for such a strong open world design for a racing game. I can't wait to see how they translate it across. But, this is a game set in Japan. Obviously, I love Japan. I got married over there, and driving through the varied locations in Japan, including Tokyo City, which is this beautiful big city to drive through in Forza Horizon 6. It's just a wonderful time. And I reviewed it and gave it a great score as well, and it's deserving of its critical acclaim.
1: Love that. Jared, it must be your turn. Uh-oh.
3: You know when you just have a blank on like what actually releases?
2: Yeah. When someone says you name a movie and you're like, I suddenly can't. I've never seen a movie in my life.
3: I feel like Pragmata might be reviewed highly. I feel like Paternal Games do really well.
2: Was Pragmata like an 86?
1: It's an 86, Cass. Hey! How are you doing? This is like a whole nother game now.
2: Very good. No, I've been paying more attention. I'm in like a Games Fantasy Critics League this year where it's, you know, like fantasy football where you get a certain amount of points, which means I've paid more attention to the OpenCritic scores this year than I normally would.
1: Love that for you.
3: You have flashcards, don't you? You have flashcards for each score, don't you?
2: No. I've been paying attention. Yeah.
1: But you're right. An 86 out of 100 ranks it at equal 14th on this list. Mm-hmm. So well uncovered.
0: Go on, Cass. Do one that you reviewed earlier this year.
2: I'm going to say Titanium Court.
1: Titanium Court.
2: I think it's an 87.
1: It is an 85.
2: Oh, it's dropped. Close.
1: Which means it is equal 22nd on this list.
2: It's too low. It's too low.
1: But it's on the list. Tell us about Titanium Court.
2: Titanium Court is a truly fantastic roguelike match 3 game, but just describing it in those genre parameters, I think, is very much underselling it, in that is it a very funny, clever, almost visual novel style meta-textual game about the nature of so much of games and the sort of pleasure we derive from them. It's very theatrical. There's a lot of Shakespearean references in it as such as well. I think it is one of the funniest games I've played in most recent years, and it's also, I think, one of the most interesting and introspective. So
1: I love that.
2: It's far and away my favorite game.
1: I need to add this to my playlist, definitely.
2: It's great. It's really good.
0: I think I just remembered the number one.
1: Okay.
0: Mixtape.
1: Mixtape is on the list. It's not number one.
2: A7? Oh, really?
1: It's 87. It is equal 10.
2: I've been paying attention, I'm just saying.
0: Well, good, because that's where it belongs. Yeah. It's not the highest rated game of the year.
1: No, it's not.
0: Let me say, Aussie-made game, Melbourne-made game, definitely a game not made for me. I can appreciate what it's doing artistically, and I think that it does some really neat things, and visually it's cool, it has some great ideas, but God, I hate everyone in it. Oh, just the most unlikable cast of characters I've played in a game in a very long time. And people tell me I don't get it. I'm like, no, you can still make characters likable and be cool. It's not a choice, and you chose wrong.
2: Yeah.
0: But look, I'm really happy that an Aussie game has done so well critically.
2: Likewise. Overall. Even if I'm very critical, I didn't like it very much.
0: Right. Honestly. Damn. Thank you. Yeah, oh, my God.
2: So, yeah.
1: The vibe in this room.
3: Did we all not like it? Because I think I dropped it midway through because I was like,
0: it's a two-hour game. How
3: they were so insufferable.
0: So bad. That
3: I was like, I could watch a movie at this point and probably enjoy it more.
1: Anyway. It might have been written for an American audience.
2: Yeah. And it absolutely was.
0: Written by an Australian for an American audience. It's super weird.
2: Yeah.
1: Anybody else want to take a stab at what is apparently
2: it's
1: a
2: very
1: list?
2: Small game. I don't know if it's number one, but I think it's relatively at the top. But Schrodinger's Call is apparently quite good.
1: Number one.
2: It is number one. Hey, 92.
1: Really? 92.
2: Yes. Yeah. There you go.
0: I
2: know very little about it. I just know it's done very well.
0: Pre-reviewed this one for CheckpointGaming.net. Yeah. It's a visual novel that apparently has some really great choices. I think it takes place when there's like milliseconds left to live, and then it sort of slows everything down and everyone has to make decisions based on that time that's left in the world, and people are really into it. It's reviewing great.
1: Good for it. Yeah. I mean, I'm glad games can come out of nowhere and do really well for themselves. Yeah. So, good mad props to Schrodinger's Call. Mm-hmm. Let's start moving through this a bit quicker. If you've got a guess, go for it.
3: I reckon 007.
2: Yeah, that's 87.
3: Yeah.
1: It is 87. equal 10th alongside Mixtape. We talked about what we loved about this game already, but it definitely deserves to be up there 100%.
0: Pacopia. Yep.
1: Oh, yep. Pacopia is definitely 89. On the list. 89. Number 5. I don't even to be in this.
0: Who invited Cass?
2: You. Well, Elliot did, actually. But
1: Cass, what else? I mean, you know everything.
2: Esoteric Ebb, I think, dropped down, but I think it's 86.
1: So. It is 88.
2: Never mind.
0: Get out.
1: Okay. Which means it is equal 8th on the list.
2: Very good.
1: And a game I know you love.
2: Yes, big fan. We'll be talking about plenty in the next section.
1: Okay.
2: Sure.
1: Ooh. Yeah. Leave people on tenterhooks.
0: Resident Evil.
1: Evil Requiem, 89 out of 100.
2: I saw you look at me to confirm.
1: Yeah. Just wanted to make sure I was right.
2: Eugenics, which I think is 88, 89.
1: It is 89.
3: Yeah. I'll throw in a strange one, Tomodachi Life.
2: Ooh,
1: I think that was more successful than critically successful.
0: Yeah. Commercial successful,
1: for sure.
0: Saros, probably reviewed okay.
2: Saros, 85?
1: 87. Oh,
0: okay. We're getting it wrong all the time now.
1: It's still impressive, Cass. It's still impressive.
2: Very small one that I haven't seen many people talking about, but I have played and is very good. Hermit and Pig, which I think is 87.
1: Hermit and Pig, I believe, did not receive enough reviews on the platform but I do remember seeing it.
2: Yep.
1: So you're almost definitely correct. It just didn't meet my metric.
2: No, that makes sense.
0: I feel like we talked about this earlier in the year, but I think Can was on this list.
2: Can's like 86, I think.
1: It is 86. It is number 14 on the list.
2: There we go.
1: Another game that I know is loved around here.
0: Big climbing game.
2: Yep.
1: Big climbing energy.
2: Big climbing game. Yeah.
1: I'm going to start helping you out, but obviously feel free to jump in when you
2: Lost
1: know
2: and
1: one.
2: Found Inc. I might not have gotten enough reviews, but I know it's done pretty well. Oh, did it?
1: Number 4 on this list, 90 out of 100.
2: There you go.
1: Do you know, have you played this one?
2: No.
1: Because it's another one I didn't really know anything
2: really
1: about.
2: It looks really cute. I know Checkpoint reviewed it. I've not played it myself, though, so.
1: Yeah. Is this like, because I just assumed
2: really
1: it was
2: crazy,
1: like
2: Where's Wally type
0: game.
1: It's like a hidden object game, right?
0: But better.
2: Yeah.
0: But better. Those games are normally $2 trash.
1: They're usually basic.
0: Yeah.
2: But this one looks really, really charming. So, I suspect it's probably as high as it is because it doesn't have many reviews. Correct. And the people who did review it probably really were in that ballpark, but still looks cute.
0: Neo 3?
1: Neo 3 is number 22 on the list, 85 out of 100.
2: There you go, just breaking in.
0: So but Neo 3 is a great evolution of the Neo franchise. It takes Neo into an open world space, but it's still really, really fun and harsh but addictive combat and very, very cool stuff.
1: Yeah.
2: Very good. Love it.
1: I think it's going to start getting harder and harder to list these games. Some of them are a bit, you know, whether or not they should appear at all. Like, for instance, Super Mario Bros. Wonder Plus Meetup in Bella Bell Park. I loved Wonder, but, you know, we've seen it already.
2: Is Woolhaven on there? I know Woolhaven reviewed
0: DLC
2: really
0: doesn't
2: well.
0: Count.
1: No, I didn't count DLC, but it would, it would have been on
2: there. Well, I was thinking Super Mario does DLC as well, but I guess it is a full re-release.
1: It was, you didn't need the base game, so anyway.
2: No, that's fair.
3: There's a game I've been hearing a lot about, Opus.
1: Oh, yeah. Opus Prism Peak.
2: Oh, yes.
1: Is another release. 88? It is number 10 on the list. 87 out of 100.
2: Okay. Very good.
1: Have you checked this one out, Jared, or no?
3: No, I just keep on seeing it anytime I go on Facebook. Like, it's always just the key art. And I'm like, what is this? And it doesn't really look like my jam. But obviously, it must be somebody's.
1: It's found an audience.
3: Yeah.
0: I think it was an early access game that did hit 1.0. I don't know if it reviewed a lot, but Timberborn?
1: I'm not seeing Timberborn on this list. Okay. I'm sorry.
2: Is Monster Hunter Stories on the list?
1: Yes, it is. Monster Hunter Stories 3, Twisted Reflection, number 22 on the list, equal 22, alongside Neo 3 and Titanium Court.
2: Very good.
1: With 85 out of 100.
0: And there was one Charlie fought for in
2: Perfect
0: the last
2: Tides,
0: quarterly
2: Station
0: recap.
2: To Station.
0: Yeah, Perfect Tides, Station
2: I was about to bring
0: Station.
2: That up. I've heard it's great, still haven't played.
1: I don't think it got enough reviews.
0: Really?
1: Yeah.
2: Tragic.
0: There you go.
2: Yeah.
1: R.I.P. Unfortunately.
2: Last came to try it at some point.
0: How many left, Elliot? How are we missing?
1: So you are currently missing 6 titles from this list. Yeah. So you've got the vast majority. Well done to you. I don't think I've had to really spell any out.
2: Lego Batman, or did
1: not
2: that
1: on the
2: just
1: list?
2: Underneath.
1: It would have been just underneath.
2: I think it was 83 in the end.
1: Another game that may or may not deserve to be on this list was Super Bomberman Collection.
2: Whatever. Probably didn't get any reviews.
1: It existed. It came at equal 14th.
0: Mm-hmm. Did Zero Parades for Dead Spies end up getting higher than 85?
2: I think it's low 80s.
1: Not on my list.
0: That's a shame.
2: Yeah.
0: Interesting.
2: Mixed feelings on that game, but I am curious about it.
1: Has anybody heard of a game called Demon Tides?
2: Oh, yes. Oh, yeah. Demon Tides is apparently great. I have a friend who swears by it, one of his favorite of the year so far.
1: There you go. Well, apparently... he's in good stead because a lot of people agree it is number 14 on this list.
2: Same developer as Bubsy 4D.
1: Wow.
0: They're brutal.
2: Yeah, so that's real
0: roller coaster.
2: Yeah, well and truly.
0: I think Edie reviewed a game earlier in the year called TR49 that she vouched for. I wonder if that's...
2: No, I think that's low 80s. Yeah.
1: Have you memorized every game?
2: Not ever. No, I've been game planning them out a little bit. That's all.
1: So all right, I'm going to test you.
2: The No, please don't.
1: Where did the game... What score did... Wax Heads get? Wax Heads.
2: 86?
1: It did get 86. that is number 14 on this list.
0: There
1: equal 14.
0: Cass has been invited back after this.
2: It was pretty good.
1: I know.
0: It's too much.
2: This is the sort Luke of expertise like you need. So. Luke doesn't like being upstage.
1: Yeah. So. There's 2 more games on this list. I don't think you'll get them.
2: Okay.
1: Equal 8th is a game by the name of Tethergeist. What? Have we heard of Tethergeist?
2: This one I don't know.
1: There you go. We found something that even Cass doesn't know about.
2: Yeah,
1: but it got enough reviews to show up on the list, which is good. I'll show you a bit of Tethergeist. But the other game that made this list at number 14th, equal 14th, a lot of games came 14th, was Tomb Water.
2: Oh.
3: Also never heard
2: also
3: of
2: Also no idea.
1: So there you go. We've got some research to do. Yeah, there's some little indies that are
2: couple,
1: obviously...
2: Couple just
0: Tethergeist
2: the 10.
0: Had the exact 10 reviews required.
1: Mm. I see. Yeah, there you go. Nah. It just made its way through.
0: 4 reviews on Metacritic, which some would argue are the reviews that count more, but that's fine.
1: Damn.
2: Yeah.
1: Take that, Tethergeist.
0: No, I mean, take that, anyone that's on OpenCritic and not Metacritic.
1: Mm. Well, very true. Yeah. Regardless, those are the most critically successful games of the year so far. Stick around. We're going to be doing a bit of a nomination process for what our favorite games of the year are so far. You're here with Checkpoint on Joy.
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1: 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Oh yes, you are here with Checkpoint on Joy. My name is Elliot, joined by Luke, by Jared, by Cass. We're currently doing a recap for 2026 so far in gaming. We've already talked about the most commercially successful games, some of the most critically successful games. So it is about that time where we start reflecting on our own loves, the games that really stood out to us and were meaningful for us throughout 2026. This is something we do at four different points throughout the year. Obviously, the end of the year is the official top 10 list that will involve every single Checkpoint contributor. This list is just for us. It's for the four people sitting within this room for us to reflect on the year that was. But we are kind of building on what happened 3 months ago, because 3 months ago we did look and collectively decide, well, not we as in us four, but four people from the Checkpoint team did decide on what our top 10 games of the year were so far. I don't know how good people's memories were, but according to us, this time 3 months ago, we had an equal first, Pokemon Pocopia and Mugenix. At third, I suppose, would be Can. Fourth, Resident Evil Requiem, then Esoteric Ebb, Key Fairy, Dragon Quest VII Reimagined, Crimson Desert, Perfect Tide, Station to Station, and Neo 3 rounded out our top 10. Now, what we're going to do is we're leaving the arguing to later. This is just our opportunity to add to this list, and there can't be too many games on our nomination list. Think of this as a short list. We're going to put together as many games as we think should be discussed within this category of what are the best games of the year so far. That can be games that released in the last 3 months to add to this list, or games that we forgot about in the first quarter when we first did this list. Mm-hmm. So what have we got, and why?
2: Well, I would love to start off with Titanium Court, given I feel like that's the beloved indie sleeper and such that has come out the last couple of months. I think everything I said before, I think it is a really special and interesting game, one of the most novel games I've played in most recent years. I think tragically underplayed, I think in many cases, even if a bit of a critical darling, and yeah, definitely worth a look in.
1: Yeah, Titanium Court, I think I was not surprised to see you vouching for this right off the bat.
2: Mm-hmm.
1: No, it's a game that you absolutely loved. Anybody else want to add to our list here?
0: Well, Forza Horizon 6. You know, I think it's not an exciting top 10 game in a way, because it is the sixth in a long-running franchise with all the marketing budget in the world, but it's just so bloody well made. It's just so good. It's the best racing game I've played in a very long time. Super satisfying, super beautiful setting being in Japan. Just strong from Playground Games and should be in the mix.
1: Sometimes it's hard to argue against those games that just... they nail it, and like, you know, they're going to nail it again, and then they nail it again. There is something to be said about consistency, and Forza Horizon is at the top of the racing game kind of, you know, whatever, pyramid, whatever you want to call it. Like, it really is that game that brings in people who aren't even racing fans and makes them go, oh, okay, this is good. And it does it with a level of quality that is aspirational. Like, yeah, I don't think we should feel embarrassed at all about this game appearing on our top 10. Jared, do you want to add a game?
3: I think all the games I would have vouched for are already on this list.
1: Resident Evil Requiem. What about 007?
3: I didn't really enjoy 007 as much as I wish I could have. I'm just not really into that Hitman style of gameplay.
1: I'll add it then.
0: The thing is, this list, Jared, what we're saying is games that could be on this list, and I don't think that you vouch for all the games in the top 10 currently.
3: Oh, no, not all of them.
0: So there'll be games that you think are better than what's there. That's what you got to think about.
1: Yeah, that's the baseline. Yeah,
2: right. You're working with what's gone out so far.
0: Because I know you hate Dragon Quest, mate. Yeah. So if you're saying 007 is not better than Dragon Quest VII Reimagined, you are a lying liar.
3: I'm going to go with Pragmata.
0: Yes!
3: I definitely think Pragmata is better than Dragon Quest VII.
2: Interesting.
3: There's just something about being a dad.
2: Dad Simulator.
3: Dad Simulator.
2: Why not? There's a lot of those
3: games. But it's also like an incredible action adventure. The hacking system's just phenomenal.
1: Yeah.
3: Especially on the game's harder difficulties, trying to balance that with dodging and like shooting. It's just,
1: Yeah, I've heard really good things. There's not one I've been able to play. Is the story captivating? Because I think you need it to be, right?
3: It has some emotional moments. It's
0: what you'd expect from a dad-daughter game where the daughter's an AI and the dad's like, this is what a book is. Like, you know what I mean? Like, she's like, oh, wow. Like, it's very wholesome and silly, and I think the story really grabbed me that much, but I enjoyed playing it so much. Like, the hacking makes up for any deficits that it has.
3: Yeah.
0: It's so satisfying.
1: I'm going to mention it just real quick because we've added it to the list, but we kind of glossed over it. I do think 007 is a really, really strong contender this year. Whether or not it's in your personal top 10, Jared, it's definitely in mine. I think this game controls and handles so well. It is so proficient as a release. It is clearly well developed. It is really cinematic for IO Interactive. Like, they've found a way to work alongside a known IP and to do it justice, and to cater to an audience that might be new to this kind of experience but know James Bond. I think it's a really well-crafted video game and definitely deserving of a spot on this list.
2: Great. Sure. I'm keen to try it at some point.
1: You definitely should.
2: Yeah.
1: Cass, I'm interested to know whether you believe Lego Batman should appear on this list.
2: I think it's good. Fine. I'm a giant Batman nut. I only gave it like a 7 out of 10 or something like that. I was quite disappointed with a lot of the story stuff. I think it's quite unambitious.
1: Yep.
2: If anything, it just kind of feels like a watered down Arkham game. Doesn't have the mechanical complexity of those original games, and that's so much the appeal for me.
1: Interestingly, though, I don't think you want, like, I'm not here to defend it. It's not
2: for a Lego game that makes sense, for sure.
1: I think you want a Lego game to be mechanically less intense.
2: Yep.
1: I think they swung bigger with the story stuff than the Lego games that have came before, and I respect it.
2: Even so, I think this is the difficult thing is between this game and the last Lego Batman game, the Lego Batman movie came out.
1: Yes.
2: And I think that movie is actually really good, but there is nothing in that game that compares on a narrative level or even a comedic level to that film.
1: I think that's fair.
2: I think it had really missed opportunities.
1: Yeah. The most impressive thing about Lego Batman was just the fact that it was another big open world the Lego style.
2: Yeah.
1: It was really quite captivating. I do feel like it was an evolution on the Lego games. Like, they are going in the right direction.
2: Yeah.
1: But I agree with you that there was more to be done there.
2: For sure. It's a great Lego game. I think it's a very average Batman game.
1: Let's leave it off the list for now.
0: I think Mina the Hollower should be on here. Yeah. I know we haven't played it in the room, but people are buzzing about this game, and it feels like it's going to be the indie of the year so far. Like,
1: I'm disappointed in myself that I haven't played this
0: yet. I'm disappointed in you too.
2: I'm planning to at some point.
1: Yeah.
2: I would put Herman and Pig on here as well, personally.
1: Yeah.
2: I think that game was really cool.
1: I don't know much about it.
2: It's a turn-based, top-down, almost like Earthbound style RPG. It has probably the biggest accomplishment for me. It has a turn-based system that I actually like, which is a rarity. It's one of the reasons I didn't vibe with Clair Obscur last year, but I think it's very clever and very interesting in design, quite a fresh RPG, quite funny and charming. It was like an easy 8 to 10 hour, one that I played through while I was unwell. And, I really enjoyed it. Yeah. I wouldn't say it's one of the greatest of the year. I was quite surprised with the critical reception has on OpenCritic, but I still think it's worth a look in.
0: Saros is worth adding to our potential list of games too.
1: I feel like probably, if I had played it, I would love it.
2: I haven't finished it
1: again.
2: Yet.
1: I'm annoyed at myself.
3: I finished it. And it was one of those games where I'm like, I finished it.
2: Yeah.
3: I didn't enjoy it as much as Returnal, but it's doing really well review-wise, and also it just seems to... Everyone loves Rahul Cooley.
2: Yeah.
3: For good reason.
2: He's great. I think it's a mechanical improvement on Returnal. I've not really been impressed with any of the story stuff thus far, but I'm only halfway through at this point, so...
1: Totally fair. I'm going to add a game to this list because it's a game that I've spent a good amount of time with and I think is really well-crafted. It's not as exciting as this developer's previous game. It's not going to be a genre creator like this developer's previous game, but it's very, very good. It's called Vampire Crawlers.
2: Oh, yeah, sure. I've heard good things.
1: And it's well worth checking out simply because it's the kind of game you can play on a second monitor, you can listen to a podcast, you can listen to this show, you can watch a Netflix series, whatever. And there's enough there for you to engage with the gameplay systems without fully taking your attention. I think that style of game is well worth crediting because... That to me is the type of game I often look for. I'm like, okay, I need a game to play while I'm half paying attention. And I can tell you that amongst that genre, this is kind of reigning king at the moment for me. Really good game.
2: I would probably add Rose and Lockett, I think, personally, nice. As well. I think particularly if we're, you know, obviously I think for Checkpoint, we do tend to like to talk about Australian and New Zealand games. That one is definitely one that deserves a look in. I think it's not gotten the attention that I think it really should deserve at this point. So, yeah, it would be on my list so far.
1: Should we talk about Mixtape? We're sour enough on that.
2: I would not be putting it on my list.
0: My top 10.
3: No, yeah. Mixtape would not be in mine.
2: No, okay. Definitely not.
1: I'm just trying to think in the vein.
0: You played it, yeah, though. Do you want to vouch for it? Have you played it?
1: I haven't played it.
2: Oh, okay.
1: Wow. Yeah.
2: It's an anti-Mixtape room, so.
1: Damn.
2: How interesting. Look, it obviously has been one of the big conversation starters for the year. I'm really surprised, if anything, that it got as much chatter around the game when it first came out, but I have some quite serious problems with it personally. Okay, so
1: do we have an Aussie darling that we're kind of backing so far?
2: Key Fairy is still on the list. So I love Key Fairy as well. I'm going to be advocating for that one. So
1: great.
2: Key Fairy and Rose and Lockett are the two big local ones that I'm super keen for so far this year.
1: Love that.
2: Yeah.
1: Luke, I feel like you're usually opinionated, mate. Where's all the games?
0: Well, I've actually mentioned a few of these.
1: I know. Just trying to move the conversation forward.
0: Well, choose a different direction. No, I don't know. In terms of other games this year, I'm not sure. I think if I had to think, I really personally like People of Note.
1: Okay.
2: Oh, yeah, I've heard good things about it. It's an
0: indie turn-based RPG that is based in a world of music. It's very adorable, charming. I really like this game. I think it's really fun. It maybe won't be top 10 by the end of the year, but when we think about indies that have really grabbed our attention, I really, really enjoy that one.
1: Cool.
0: Yeah.
1: Do we want to talk about Tamagotchi Life? Is that
0: Tamagotchi Life?
3: Tamagotchi Life.
1: Yeah. What is it called?
3: Tamagotchi
1: Life. I'm so sorry.
2: Oh yeah.
3: It was all right, but I don't know if it's good enough to make any top 10.
0: That's not a critical anything.
1: I'm just.
2: I feel like for the right people, that game has really hit the zeitgeist, but I don't think it's broken out much beyond
1: Monster
2: that.
1: Monster Hunter.
2: For me, it's mostly just been very funny GIFs I've seen online.
3: I think for my top 10, I think Reanimal would be up on there. Okay, I think it's like for Tazia Studios, it's a return to form for like Little Nightmares. It's good, but yeah.
0: Yeah, we talked about it last quarter, but it did not make our cut for top 10.
1: Well, unless anybody wants some last second additions, we do have 21 games now on our shortlist, which is plenty
2: to talk about and discuss. That's got a lot to work with.
1: All right. Well, stick around because obviously we're going to start arguing what our top 10 games of the year are so far. You're here with Checkpoint on Joy.
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1: You're here with Checkpoint on Joy, broadcasting nationwide across the community radio network. My name is Elliot, joined in studio by Luke, by Jared, by Cass. We're currently talking about 2026 in gaming so far. And for those just joining us, we did just put together a short list of 21 titles that we believe should be in contention for the top 10 games of 2026 so far. Those games include Pokemon Procopia, Mugenix Can, Resident Evil Requiem, Esoteric Ebb, Key Fairy, Dragon Quest VII Reimagined, Crimson Desert, Perfect Ties, Station to Station, Neo 3, Titanium Court, Forza Horizon 6, 007 First Light, Pragmata, Mine of the Hollow, Hermit and Pig, Saros Vampire, Crawlers, Rose and Locket, People of Note, and Reanimal. Woof.
2: Ooh, well done.
1: Now, that's 21 games. We need to get it down to 10. I think the most obvious way to start this process is by axing games that we all collectively agree are unlikely or we do not want to see represented in our top 10 list. Does anybody want to start slashing titles?
2: Yeah, I feel like Dragon Quest VII Reimagined probably
0: the first
2: had
0: one
2: its moments.
0: Slash.
2: Yeah, maybe not the first, but it's just the one top of the list that I'm thinking.
1: Is this a remaster? What is this?
3: Yeah, this is a remake of a PS1 game.
1: That to me is boring enough to cut.
3: Yeah.
1: I haven't played it. Cards on the table. If anybody wants to defend it, go for it.
0: It's a fantastic remake. I'm a Dragon Quest lover. Dragon Quest VII, when I was a kid, is the Dragon Quest that got me into the series. It's a very loved IP, very loved game. The remake does a great job of modernizing it, making it better, quality of life improvements, and even cuts out some of the sections of the first original release that were considered to be bloated and not worth having. So it's a huge improvement and one of the best RPGs of the year, but sure, you can cut it.
1: Okay.
2: Very good.
1: Well, thank you for giving it its moment and singing its praises.
0: You're welcome.
1: It is now gone.
3: I would like to cut Nier 3. I just don't think this did anything different in the Nier games. This is just, it's the same thing.
0: Sure.
1: Interesting.
2: I've never played a Nier game. I have no opinion, sir.
1: I played the original Neo. I love the original Neo. I've heard good things about 3. Can't say I've played it to defend it from this.
0: 3 is fantastic. Attack. It is an open world version of Neo, and so it does everything you'd expect it to do from that. I really love this game. I'm also not going to defend it to stay on the list.
1: Yep.
2: Okay. I would cut Crimson Desert as well.
3: Yes.
2: I think personally, yeah. I think it's obviously one of the biggest games of the year, but I think it was mired in plenty of controversy. It was received pretty mixed, critically as well. Yeah.
3: Like, from the outside, it just felt like it was doing too many things, and, like, it didn't have a keen sense of who it actually was.
1: We're definitely, the discussion so far is centered around the bottom of the list that was presented at the previous quarter. Do we put Perfect Tide Station to Station within the same conversation?
2: No, I would love to be able to defend it, but I can't,
1: Do you want to defend Crimson Desert, Luke?
0: Not to stay on the list now. I think in March, when we looked at this list, I think it was a notable game for the year. And it did some
2: big release.
0: Interesting things. I still think it has done interesting things. And honestly, the ongoing support from the developer to make the game deeper and better, add more things to it. I still see people talking about this game and playing it. It's got so much to it. Yes, there was some AI controversy at the start of the year about it, but, you know, I think it's maintained its kind of pop culture zeitgeist moment.
2: I do keep seeing headlines about it.
0: Yeah, I mean, people love this game, and it's improved since it launched. So I haven't played it that much myself to properly defend it, though. That's but, yeah, it's definitely culturally huge.
2: Yep.
1: I think I would cut, not that it's a bad game, just now that we're talking about excellent games, I don't think Reanimal quite holds weight.
0: Yeah.
1: Interested to see what you think, Jared, but when I played it, I agree. It was like, you know, it was great to feel that return to form for the Little Nightmares developer, especially after 2 and 3 weren't as brilliant for me. Mm-hmm. But I still think it holds itself back in a few ways and doesn't advance that idea or that genre far enough for it to be really exciting for
3: me. I 100% agree. I think that final 3 chapters are a bit rough, just like complete out of like what was going on in the beginning of the game is not replicated at the end and not in a great way.
2: So, I would... Oh, sorry, go ahead, Elliot.
1: No.
2: I would probably advocate for cutting Forza Horizon, I think.
0: No chance, Cass.
2: I know.
0: That's literally one of the best games of the year, critically and commercially.
3: You think a racing game is the best game?
2: The same as all of the other ones. It feels very weird to be putting a Microsoft game on a pedestal right now for all of the reasons
0: Oh, my God. Don't play the Microsoft card.
2: I absolutely will play the Microsoft card.
0: Get out of here. This is talking about the game quality. No. And it shouldn't be about the grander picture and everything else.
2: Look, so I haven't played Forza Horizon 6.
0: So you haven't played it.
2: But I played Forza Horizon 4.
0: Forza? Oh my God.
2: Well, I mean, I'll cut Horza as well. Why not? But four great fun racing game also feels like aesthetically and presentation wise and everything around it, like I chugged a Red Bull and then was force fed a bunch of like AI generated like tourism ads that are constantly hyping me up about how amazing I am and how good everything is. It's so vapid. There's a bunch of ads in the game that I couldn't cut. Yeah.
1: Billboards and stuff?
2: Well, no, actually, so what's really weird, Forza Horizon 4 has been cut from Steam, but I bought it just prior to it. So you can't buy any of the DLC, but in certain areas of the game, when you go to them, they show you like a 3-minute unskippable trailer for DLC that you can no longer buy. It's really weird.
0: This is Forza Horizon 4 we're talking about.
2: Yeah.
0: And we're talking about now in 2026, we're talking about Forza Horizon 6, which you have not played.
2: Everything I've heard about 6.
0: The highest rated, one of the highest selling games of the year.
2: Everything I've heard about 6 is it is very similar to the previous ones, just in a new setting.
1: What I will say is I was shocked by how much I loved 5 in a as a guy who was not a racing fan. And the what I've heard from people who love this series and are racing fans is that this is still like top dog when it comes to this genre. Like I know it's not maybe for us, but
3: I'm happy to keep it on the list. I just don't think it needs to be.
0: It's staying on the list, and there's no question about it. It's the highest critically rated game, one of them, highest critically rated
2: games of the
0: year. Monopoly's
2: the most successful commercial game ever. That doesn't mean it's good.
0: And I love it.
2: No.
1: Well, what else would you cut? Give us another option.
0: I would cut Ken. I think
2: no,
0: Ken's
2: no,
0: no,
2: no, absolutely not.
0: Climbing and falling is fun.
3: Yeah.
1: I was picking up vibes that I think I would love Saras when I played it, but Is anybody batting for Saros? Because I haven't played it, so I'm not going to bat for it.
2: I wouldn't bat for it, I think.
1: I think that makes it an easier cut for us.
2: Sure.
1: How are we feeling about Vampire Crawlers? Because I would also be never happy for that it. To go.
2: Yeah.
1: I think it does something really successfully, but it's in a genre we've seen before, and so comparative to Vampire Survivors, like this thing does not hold that.
0: Say the people of note, it's a fun game. I really like it. It doesn't do anything crazy different, though, in terms of indie gaming or turn-based RPGs. I just think it's super-duper solid and probably wouldn't make top 10.
1: Mm. Okay. If nobody's arguing.
2: No, I haven't played.
1: We're losing people of note. Yeah. We're down to 13 games. We're gonna have to be brutal, everybody.
3: Hermit of Ping and Rose and Locket, I've never played.
2: That's fine. I was happy to put them on the list because I think they deserve a mention, but obviously only person in the room who's played both.
1: But if you're passionate enough.
0: I played Rose and Locket and I like it.
2: Okay.
0: I like it more than other games on the list.
2: Yeah. I'd be happy to remove Hermit and Pig but keep Rose if we could.
1: Well, we're removing Hermit and Pig.
2: Yeah.
1: We've still got a few titles. Pokemon Procopium, Eugenics Can, Resident Evil Requiem, Esoteric Ebb, Key Fairy, Titanium Court, Forza Horizon 6, 007, First Light, Pragmata, Mina the Hollower, and Rose and Locket. Now, I think Mina's a really interesting one since literally all of us have admitted we haven't played
2: Mina's it. Mina's hard.
0: Well, we're basically on this room though, right? Next quarter, there'll be new people in the room. And for now, Mina the Hollower haven't played it.
2: I'm keen to play it, but I think I agree.
0: Sorry about it.
1: It probably deserves to be on our list, but it's not going to be because we're not perfect. I'm so sorry, everybody. It does mean we need just one more cut.
2: Pragmata is
1: tricky.
2: If I can't get rid of Forza, my next one would probably be Pragmata.
0: That's also incorrect.
3: I'm going to make a case to get rid of Eugenics.
1: No, really? Not hearing it. Sorry.
0: Okay.
1: No.
2: We'll have a
3: favorites. I didn't like it. Yep. That's it.
1: You're allowed to be wrong.
2: We can get into Eugenics later. I have complicated feelings about it now, but I don't think I would cut it either.
1: Let's start ranking this list because I'm worried we're going to run out of time.
2: Sure.
1: What clearly needs to be moved up and or down this list?
3: Esoteric Ebb.
2: Yep, I agree.
1: Better than Cam?
2: Yep.
3: Yeah.
1: Cool. I'm easy for that because Can didn't resonate with me in the same way it did with other people. Mm-hmm. I'm not saying that Esoteric Ebb has to be below Pokemon Procopia or Mugenics. I couldn't care less about Procopia personally.
2: I think Procopia should be on the list. I'm not going to advocate it for being number one, I think. Love that game.
0: I shouldn't be anywhere near number one.
1: Where would you put it?
2: Put 200 hours into it. Loved it. Really. Like, I think it's a game of the year, but...
1: Where would it go on this list?
2: I don't know. Somewhere to the middle towards the end,
3: I think, personally. Feels like a seven.
1: Let's put it at seven.
2: Yeah. I'm fine with that.
3: Like with Forza Horizon,
0: You gotta drop Can further down.
3: No.
0: There's better stuff. It's not number three of the year. There's two people in the room that didn't like the game.
3: I'll let it go down one and put Resident Evil up.
0: I agree with that.
2: I haven't played Resident Evil.
3: Resident Evil Requiem.
1: Res is really good.
3: Really good.
2: Good things. Yeah.
1: Sorry, Cass. I'm happy.
2: I don't mind if it helps. I'm only halfway through Can right now, and I really like it, but I'm not
0: dying. I prefer Titanium Court over Can.
2: There you go. I would move Titanium Court up as well.
0: There you go.
2: Titanium Court is my number one of the year.
0: Right.
2: Quite frankly.
0: I would put it above
2: anything else on this list.
1: People are eventually going to come at me for Mugenics, so let's have the conversation.
2: Okay. I love turn-based strategy. I love roguelikes. I think the core of that game, the gameplay, is incredible. So varied, but I do not like the aesthetic. I do not like the sense of humor. And I do not like anything that happens between runs. I think it is pretty cumbersome.
3: I also don't like the voice cast. I think a couple of those people have quite literally been in prison for horrendous crimes.
2: Yep. It's a bit of a controversial game as well. So, I appreciate the core of it because particularly is like turn-based tactics, but it would not be up the top for me at all.
1: Would we put this third? I mean, for me, this is the best gameplay that has been this year.
0: I really like it, Sorelli.
2: I would put it under Key Fairy, personally.
3: I would, I'll give you six.
0: No, I'd give you third, Elliot. I think it's still really good, too.
1: Do
2: we split the difference in above Can?
1: I'll put it above Can.
3: Yeah.
1: I think... Can is almost the opposite, like beautiful, lovingly crafted, probably has no controversies, but you cannot tell me that as a game, it has been designed better than Eugenics.
3: I can't believe that. I would like to put Key Fairy down one, just because when I played it, it made me quite motion sick.
2: Okay.
3: A lot of the strobing lights.
2: I love Key Fairy. I'm mostly just content with it being on the list, to be honest.
1: The longer we talk and not moving Rose and Locket, it's going to eventually become 11th and fall off this list unless we move it.
2: I would love to put it above Forza, personally. That's
0: incorrect.
2: No, I would. I would much prefer it on the list over that or Pragmata, personally. But also, I
3: Yeah. I never played. I'll give you Pragmata.
0: Look, I mean, I'm not going to play the card.
2: You have played all three.
0: I'm the only one that's played all three of those games.
2: But you are objectively wrong about Forza.
0: And you're objectively wrong about lots of things you said in this episode. But that's okay. I just think Rose and Locket is a really great game. It's really stylish. But I think gameplay wise, it didn't captivate me the way the other games have.
2: Yeah, I think it's weaker than the aesthetic, though. I still think there's a lot of really valuable
0: stuff. I love it. I do. Yeah. For me, I love it more than games that are way higher on this list. I think Can shouldn't be there at all. I'm going to let it be there. It's fine. But I'm just saying, like, I cannot put Rose and Locket above Forza.
1: Is it better than Pragmata?
0: No, absolutely not. Pragmata's friggin' fantastic. It's so fun. It's just a fun game. It feels like a 360 game.
2: Fun is meaningless. What do you mean when you say fun?
1: Fun is meaningless.
2: It's a buzzword.
1: So right now, as it stands, unless people are fighting, which, you know, feel free to cut me off and do so, Esoteric Ebb, number one, which I think is a big win for at least two people who walked into this room.
3: Hell yeah.
1: Resident Evil Requiem moved up, number two.
2: Let's try that again.
1: Titanium Court has come in strong at number three. Mugenix, I can't believe I've let that drop three places, number four. Followed by Can. Pokemon Procopia, which I think makes sense to have
2: Happy
1: dropped.
2: On the list.
1: Key Fairy, number seven, for that Aussie representation, and what a cool game. Mm-hmm. Forza Horizon 6.
3: Boo.
1: 007 First Light, and then Pragmata at number 10.
2: Can we at least move First Light above Forza?
0: Yeah. No.
3: Sure.
2: Yeah.
0: No.
2: Yeah. Yeah.
3: Sure.
2: Yeah.
0: No.
2: Yeah. Great.
0: Highest critically rated game of the year.
2: Means nothing. Actually, no. Schrodinger's Call is, and you haven't played that. So,
0: no one's
2: you know.
0: Played that.
1: Yeah. Are we adding it to the list?
0: No. Visual novels are boring.
1: I am going to call it there, and remember, there's always opportunities for us to reflect and change this 3 months from now. Luke, thank you for joining me today.
0: Thanks, Elliot.
1: Thank you, Jared.
3: Thank you.
1: And thank you, Cass.
2: Thank you so much.
1: My name has been Elliot. Thank you for listening. Keep sticking around with both Joy and the Community Radio Network because more awesome upcoming community content is about to hit your eardrums. And until next week, goodbye.
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1: Ace, with her body, was found a short distance from the man's hotel in Pattaya. Murder carries the death penalty or life in prison in Thailand. Perth is bracing for more wet weather after powerful winds damaged roofs and downed trees last night. SES crews worked through the night to rescue people and clear fallen branches. Around 30 mils of rain was recorded in some parts of Perth, and forecasters say more than double that level of rain is expected to fall over the next few days. Human rights advocates have criticised the federal government after it said it wouldn't pass new protections for queer Australians. The new protections were recommended by the UN during a review of Australia's human rights laws. The UN had recommended Australia prevent religious schools.

0: Ukraine have reportedly swapped hundreds of prisoners overnight. The deal was reportedly arranged by the United Arab Emirates and saw more than 300 people return to their home country. It's the 76th time Russia and Ukraine have swapped prisoners during the war. And Iran has vowed to retaliate after the US struck the country with missiles. The US attack was ordered by Donald Trump after an Iranian drone hit a ship passing through the Strait of Hormuz. Analysts say it highlights how fragile the ceasefire is. Mr. Trump warned Iran today that it would face further punishment if it didn't stick to the agreement. For the World Cup, and the Socceroos will play Egypt in the first round of the knockout rounds next Saturday. It comes after Egypt drew with Iran in a tense game overnight. Elsewhere in the World Cup, Belgium thrashed New Zealand 5-1. Tomorrow marks the end of the group stage, though, with England, Panama, Ghana and Croatia all set to play. And before we cross to a touch of pink...
1: Joy weather.
0: Let's see what's in store for your Sunday. Brisbane, you're looking at a shower or two, 21 degrees. In Sydney, it'll be showers as well, 18 the top there. Getting very chilly down in Hobart, a mostly sunny day, a top of 12 though. Meanwhile, over in the west in Adelaide, you're looking at a partly cloudy day, 18 degrees. Degree warmer in Perth, 19 there with some showers. Meanwhile, up north in Darwin, it'll be mostly sunny and 31 degrees. For all of you here in Melbourne, you're looking at an overnight low of 5, so it's getting cold, followed by some cloud clearing and a sunny afternoon, 17 degrees tomorrow. That's the latest Joy News. Next bulletin in an hour at 6.

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1: Welcome to the show and another hour of wonderful rainbow music. Thanks to Yannis and Jono for Living Life single. I'll be starting off as usual with the triple play, and this is the Tuck Shop Ladies with a track called Princess Leia Was Robbed. We do like a novelty track, and this is a wonderful Melbourne Bayside duo. I was

0: Summit. Joy 94.9, A Touch of Pink. That triple play started off with the Tuck Shop Ladies, a track called Princess Leia Was Robbed. Then Laney Lanes, a track called Fallen, the Calibeat remix, a new young Melbourne singer. That song actually came from last year, but it's been remixed, and I'll be playing the new song Star-Crossed next week. And then, to round things out, Ryan Neilon, a track called Collateral Damage, a beautiful new track for this LA Rainbow artist. Coming up over the next hour, some interesting tracks, new ones from Andre Cordova, Cameron Hawthorne, Juju, Sasha Allen, Sebastian Heyman, Yurko, and I'll be finishing off with a new track from Soft Cell. So stick around for that. I'll be back very, very soon.
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0: The next track will be Butter Knife, a track called Record Player, a new track for this rainbow duo from Newcastle.

Joy 94.9, A Touch of Pink. That was Andre Cordova, a track called Alma Podrida, a great new track with a Sydney West artist from a great new album called Psychotic. Bit of a Latin theme there, but wonderful album nonetheless. Next up, bit of an unusual track here. This is Sally Herbert, a track called Bade, and this features Jimmy Somerville. And Sally Herbert is a rainbow ally, and this is a new track for one half of the 90s duo Banderas, and they also the part of the Live Communards band back in the 90s. So here you are, interesting new track.

0: Joy 94.9, A Touch of Pink. Love that track. That was Cardamone, a track called Call Me By Her Name. Great track from a new Melbourne Bayside artist. 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
0: Welcome back to the show. Our next track will be Kneecap, a track called Irish Goodbye featuring Kay Tempest. Kneecap are rainbow allies, a rather at times controversial Irish hip-hop trio, and this is a new track featuring rainbow artist Kay Tempest. I've played a few tracks from their latest album called Self-Titled.

Joy 94.9, A Touch of Pink. That was Cameron Hawthorne, a track called I Hope You Dance, a new track for this pop dance artist from Kansas, USA. Next up, Monica DeAngelis with a track called Mrs. Murray. This is a rather cute new track for this Melbourne artist, singer.

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1: That track was Shoo Shoo, a track called Warm Leatherette, a rather quirky American rock band featuring Jamie Stewart. And that's from last year, an album of covers which I've only just discovered, called Mother Effing Zhu Zhu, Volume 1. Interesting covers. My particular favourite is Jolene, but it's a bit too slow and a bit too discordant for Joy. But if you enjoy that sort of thing, such as Perfume Genius and Anoni, you might enjoy that particular group and the stuff they've done. Quite interesting stuff. I'll be back soon. More excitement.
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1: The next track will be Sasha Allen, a track called The Bluebirds, beautiful new track for apparently the first trans artist to appear on The Voice USA.

0: to the bird.
1: Joy 94.9, A Touch of Pink. That was Sasha Allen, a track called The Bluebirds. Next up, Sebastian Heyman, a track called Seasons Changed. And this is another rather beautiful track from this young Melbourne artist.

0: Joy 94.9, A Touch of Pink. That was Yoko, a track called When I Can Be Me. And that's from a Belgian rainbow artist, and a wonderful LGBT anthem about a person trying to be who they want to be. Just one more track after the break, which will be Soft Cell featuring Nona Hendrix, a track called Out Come the Freaks, and that's from a forthcoming new album from Soft Cell. But that particular song was from an album by Was Not Wears from 1988. Thanks for listening to the show. Stick around after this, because coming up next is Michael and EO with Babble Pop, and then Hot Bread with Little Jays from 7 till 8 p.m. So lots of interesting listening on Joy on a Saturday night. This broadcast is prepared in the city of Burundara, and we acknowledge the Wurundjeri Woiwurrung people as the traditional owners and original custodians of this land. We pay our respects to the elders, past and present.
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3: It's 6 o'clock. I'm Joshua Kay. This is Joy News. An Australian man has been arrested in Thailand on suspicion of murder. Thai police arrested the 45-year-old Australian after they found the body of a teenage girl in a suitcase. CCTV showed the girl meeting the man hours before she disappeared. The suitcase containing her body was found a short distance from the man's hotel. Murder carries the death penalty or life in prison in Thailand. Perth is bracing for more wet weather after powerful winds damaged roofs and trees last night. SES crews worked through the night to rescue people and clear fallen branches. Around 30 mils of rain was recorded in some parts of Perth, and forecasters say more than double that amount of rain is expected over the next few days. Human rights advocates have criticised the federal government after it said it wouldn't pass new protections for queer Australians. The new protections were recommended by the UN during a review of Australia's human rights laws. The UN had recommended Australia prevent religious schools from discriminating against gay students.

0: of the country are still without electricity, and the UN estimates it'll cost nearly $7 billion to repair the damage. Russia and Ukraine have reportedly swapped hundreds of prisoners overnight. The deal was arranged by the United Arab Emirates and saw more than 300 people return to their home country. It's the 76th time Russia and Ukraine have swapped prisoners during the war. And Iran has vowed to retaliate after the US struck Iran with missiles today. The US attack was ordered by Donald Trump after an Iranian drone hit a ship passing through the Strait of Hormuz. Analysts say it highlights just how fragile the ceasefire is. And Mr. Trump warned Iran today that it would face further punishment if it didn't stick to the agreement. To the World Cup, and the Socceroos will play Egypt in the first of the knockout rounds next Saturday. It comes after Egypt drew with Iran in a tense game overnight. Elsewhere in the World Cup, Belgium thrashed New Zealand 5-1. Tomorrow marks the end of the group stage, with England, Panama, Ghana and Croatia all set to play. And before we cross to Babble Pop with Michael and Eo,
1: Joy weather.
0: Let's see what's in store for your Sunday weather. Brisbane, shower or two, 21 degrees the top there. In Sydney, you're looking at some showers also, 18 there. Meanwhile, down south in Hobart, it'll be mostly sunny but pretty cold, 12 degrees the top there. Meanwhile, over in the west in Adelaide, you're looking at a partly cloudy day, 18 degrees. 19 in Perth with some showers. And up north in Darwin, it'll be a mostly sunny day, 31 degrees. And for all of you here in Melbourne, you're looking at an overnight low of 5, followed by some cloud clearing and a sunny afternoon, a top of 17. And in your dose of weird world weather, in Three Cocks, a village in England, it'll be 26 degrees and mostly cloudy. That's the latest Joy News. Next bulletin tomorrow.
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1: Good evening, Australia. Hello, world. It's time for the babble here on Joy. Thanks to Dick for such a pink and to Josh for the news. Hello there, EO.
2: Hello, Michael.
1: We've got a big show as well, always. It's the end of Pride Month, so I thought we'd also play a few little unproud artists.
2: Throw some gays in there.
1: Yeah, well, gays love a party and babble's a big party, so that's right.
2: And even the allies love to come in and party with us. And there's a few of them in there tonight as well.
1: That's true. That's true. You can say hello to us. You can party with us on the socials, Babble Pop on Joy. You can also email onair@joy.org.au. In the next half an hour, some German, Japanese, Italian and Vietnamese. But speaking of people who like to party, I thought we might start with something in Serbian.
2: Kick it off with the party girl herself. It's Goga Sekulic, a 49-year-old Montenegrin-born Serbian singer who had her big break with her two big hits, Sexy Businessman and Gacice, in the mid-2000s, Gacice being a cover of a Demet Akalın song, actually, but Gacice meaning panties. Unfortunately, since 2016, she's only been releasing singles, but there's been some bangers and some bops. She's been a busy lady. And I also found this out. I knew she was on Farmer, you know, the show where the celebrities go to the farm. What I found out is that she's the fastest ever disqualification on Farmer.
1: Oh.
2: In 24 hours, less than 24 hours, she was disqualified for physical violence.
1: Of course she was. Of course she was.
2: She is the life of the party, and she's bringing the party right here to Babble with her new song, Gogomania.
1: It quite literally is what you have got on the box. It's Gogomania.

0: Thank you, Goga. It's Gogo Mania here on Joy. You're with Michael and EO. It's Babble Pop, an hour of songs that aren't in English. That one, a Serbian party delight with... And oh, we can trust Goga Sekulic to give us something like that, EO.
1: Goga would like to have us believe that that song was recorded in a massive stadium full of about 100,000 people screaming the lyrics to that song. Now, I don't know if that was actually the case.
0: It's a very strange thing, but when you've got sound effects at your you know, at the tip of your fingers, you may as well use them.
1: I actually thought that this was one of those World Cup songs, and I had to do a whole bunch of research to make sure it wasn't about the World Cup at all, which is not, it's just about her. But speaking of that, stay tuned. We've got things are cooking in the coming weeks.
0: That's right. The football is happening, and we are collecting the anthems to go with it. So if you've heard a football anthem, soccer, that is, in a different language, and you think it would be a good fit for the show, let us know on the socials, Babble Pop on Joy, or email babblepop@joy.org.au. Now, still coming up, some Japanese, Italian, Vietnamese, and an Arabic babble to babble. But first, something in German from a queer German singer, songwriter, violinist, and activist who goes by the stage name MKSM. I'm not sure of his actual name. I'm not sure if the MKSM should be Mkusm or something like that.
1: Maxim?
0: Maybe Maxim, perhaps, because, look, he was born in Russia, raised in Ukraine, lived in London, and is now in Germany, and he debuted back in 2023. He's released his debut German-language EP just in time for Pride season, which contains the coming fourth German-language song that he has released.
1: Oh, how exciting.
0: I know. The song is called Safe Space. And if you spoke German, you may just be able to understand what safe space this queer singer may be singing about, perhaps. It's coming up next. You're with Michael and EO. Babble Pop, right here on Joy.
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0: It's Maxim with Safe Space in German. You're with Michael and EO. This is Bubble Pop here on Joy. It's an hour of music that's not in English. That one in German by a queer singer. In fact, EO, Maxim seems to be the most popular booking for Christopher Street Day celebrations in Germany.
1: Oh, wow.
0: Yeah, it's massive. It's huge. He's huge.
1: We love to see queer artists booked and busy.
0: Oh, and especially during June. You know, it's the best time. It's the best time. And that's a bit of a banger. The whole EP is wonderful. I recommend having a listen.
1: Maybe we should, you know, head on over to Germany at some point to, you know, go check out his Safe Spaces in person.
0: Maybe. He can do a tour for us. He could show us around.
1: Yeah. Take us clubbing.
0: Oh, yes. He'd love that. He'd love it. Oh, I'll send him an email.
1: Well, you'll have to book in.
0: No, I will. That's right. If you're listening, Maxim, you can email us too. Babblepop@joy.org.au or hit us up on the socials at Babblepop on Joy. Soon to come Italian, Vietnamese and Arabic babble to babble and some Finnish. But first, a bit of Japanese.
1: Speaking of booked and busy, it is one of the biggest rising stars in Japan right now, Chanmina. Mina Otomonai. She's 27. She's a South Korean and Japanese rapper and singer who grew up between South Korea and Japan and the US. And her mum was a ballerina, so she was an international baby. And she signed with a major label and made her debut with them in 2017. And she, you know, she was getting big in Japan and in South Korea. And then she got introduced to the US when she was on a Sweetie remix in 2021. So she kind of blew up there as well. Her fifth album, Legend, is coming this spring. No exact date yet. But toward the beginning of this year, she recorded the opening scene for a show called Oshinoko, the third season. The song's called Test Me.
0: Well, let's do it. Let's test her. It's Chanmina in Japanese here on Joy.

0: Chan Mena, Test Me. In Japanese, it's here on Joy. You're with Michael and EO's Bubble Pop, and our songs that aren't in English. That's the opening theme for a new TV series. A new season of a TV series in Japan. And I feel it's the right sort of song for a theme.
1: It makes me want to watch the show. Don't know what it's about, but I'm intrigued. I always find it interesting that Chan Mena said that she originally wanted to be a K-pop star, and she wanted to move to South Korea, and her friend actually convinced her to stay in Japan. And she's always had, whatever genre she's working, she's got this really grungy, earthy sound, which is so antithetical to K-pop.
0: Mm.
1: So I'm certainly glad that she stayed in Japan and did this.
0: It's good. It's got a little bit of crunchiness to it. I appreciate it.
1: I like being able to hear every part of her voice and the sort of growls that she can do. It's fantastic.
0: Hmm. J-pop, what you expect. You can enjoy that and everything else in the show afterwards at joy.org.au/babblepop. It's time for some Italian now from 31-year-old Italian singer, songwriter and multi-instrumentalist, plus now a TV host, Francesca Michelin.
1: What's she hosting?
0: Well, let me tell you, she won X Factor in 2012 and then, of course, represented Italy at Eurovision in 2016. She's written a book in the last little bit and she hosts X Factor.
1: Oh, no way!
0: Yeah, so she's putting some skills to good use there, you know. It's a bit of a roundabout type, everything coming back in circles. She's released her sixth studio album. And the song that you're just about to hear is the second single from it. It's called Strega Comanda, Witch Commands, and it's based on this kid's game that you'd play in Europe.
1: Is it a bit like Simon Says, but it's Witch Says?
0: Sort of like that, with colours and things. It's fascinating. Absolutely fascinating. To ask questions, I won't know the answer. This is Francesca with Strega Comanda in Italian here on Joy.

0: Strega Comanda.
1: Yes, Strega Comanda. Commander. Thank you, Francesca. Nicolina. Here on Joy. You're with Michael and EO's Bubble Pop and our songs that aren't in English. She's commanding it and, well, she's delivering it. I was so pleased when I heard that and saw the video for that song. Delightful.
2: I must admit, I was not expecting that sound from her at all.
1: No. No, bit of bip and boop electronic love. Yes. Thank you, Francesca.
2: That was really quite delightful.
1: Yeah. And it's all based on a game. I don't know what the game is. It feels like a cross between What's the Time, Mr. Wolf, and like a whole lot of different things. And you have to sort of say colours of things, or like an I Spy. I don't know. I'd have to research and find out. But if you want to do that, you're welcome to.
2: I feel like we could make a game out of that on the show.
1: Okay. Next week. How's that?
2: We play Strega Commander.
1: Done. It's done. This is out for next week. And you can watch that video after the show, joy.org.au/babblepop. Soon, an Arabic babble to babble, some Finnish from a gay, and some Albanian. But first, Vietnamese.
2: From 30-year-old singer Truc Nhan. Now, he became famous in 2012 when he competed on the first season of The Voice Vietnam. And he made the top 8. And, you know, he was doing things ever since, getting his name out there. But he got really, really big when he had a number one hit in 2019, which translates to Have You Opened Your Eyes Yet? And it was dedicated to the queer community. And it was, you know, it was a bit of a shock in Vietnam, but it's very much representative of his music as a whole. He likes to do a lot of satirical, campy stuff to get messages across. He has won the Dedication Award in Vietnam 3 times, which I believe is quite a big deal. And according to a Billboard Vietnam interview, he is openly gay.
1: Great.
2: Fantastic. Now, this is a bit old. Lunar New Year has well and truly passed. But for Lunar New Year this year, he released this song, Van Su Nui, which is a whole lot of fun.
1: It is. And it's playing right now. This is Truc Nhan in Vietnamese with Michael and EO.

0: Strap in. 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
7: 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This is Babbel Pop and our songs that aren't in English. Say hello to us during the show if you like. 0427 Joy 949 is the SMS, or you can even tweet at Babbel Pop on Joy. You just heard something in Vietnamese from Truc Nan, apparently about the new year.
8: Yeah, you know, just in case you missed it in Vietnam. Like, you know, they don't make a huge deal out of it or anything.
7: No one knows. No one knows about the new year. No, not at all. I don't know what year it is.
8: But thank goodness everyone knew about New Year this year because he released that song.
7: Correct. What is the animal this year? I can't remember.
8: Oh.
7: Is it a snake or something?
8: Oh, no,
7: is it a snake?
8: I don't.
7: Is it a rat? No. I'm pig.
8: I'm a dragon.
7: Well, so there we go. So if you're an astrology type of, you know, lunar astrology type person, and you can work it out, you know, work out how we work well together, please let us know.
8: Well enough to do this many seasons, let's just say that.
7: Exactly right. 0427 Joy 949 is the SMS. If you can work out what a pig and dragon have got to do with it. Coming up soon, some Finnish, some Albanian and Croatian, but it's time for a babble to babble. And this week it's in Arabic.
8: Yes, it is. And we are kicking it off with a song from Egyptian singer, rapper and producer Too Late. That's T-U-L number 8, T-E. He released his debut album in 2024, had a couple of big hits on there, and then he released his second album the following year, and that was a huge success. He had a couple of chart toppers, he got a Billboard Arabia win, and then he went on a world tour. I don't know much else about him, but seems like he's doing great. And he has teamed up with Marwan Abdelhamid, better known as Saint Levant, a 25-year-old Palestinian singer, writer, rapper, and saxophonist. He's not just known for his music, he's known for making educational videos on TikTok about Palestine. He has released 2 EPs and an album, and he was just here in Australia, like a few weeks ago.
7: Of course he was.
8: I know, and we missed him. He was at Rising. His current Wikipedia photo is a beautiful picture of him on stage in Melbourne playing saxophone.
7: Delightful.
8: They have released this song together called Nano. And it's great.
7: Speaking of great, other side of this is a queer Moroccan-Canadian singer and songwriter, Mehdi Bahmad, who goes by the name Al Mehdi. He debuted in 2024 with a song called El Kas Hulu, Sweet Stories. Now, Al Mehdi has been doing some bits and pieces since then, but he's just released his debut EP called Salam, and it's all about his journey. It's all about explaining about him and how he's traveled through time, being a queer Moroccan in Canada doing music, you know, all the things that you don't always think would go together in a nice way, in a, you know, a picture perfect white picket fence type of way, but he's made it happen. And the debut song is on that EP. So I thought I'd come back and give you a taste of El Mehdi, who does an absolutely a brilliant job on that EP. Highly recommend. There are lots of things here this week that I highly recommend.
8: You've been throwing around that phrase a lot, but I think it's been justified every single time.
7: This is an Arabic babble to babble. You will not want to miss it. Too Late, Saint Levant and Al Mehdi. You're with Michael and Eo.

0: Joy. 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
2: This is Joy 94.9. It's Babble Pop. It's an hour of songs that aren't in English with Michael and Eo. You just heard Babble to Babble in Arabic. What a delight.
3: That was such a treat. I must say, El Mehdi's voice is just lulling me into a different state. He could whisper sweet nothings to me all day, all night. I'd be very happy.
2: He just sounds so good. And the EP has got all sorts of different sounds on it. Between Too Late and Saint Laurent and El Mehdi, like that show, put them all together, that'd be a great show.
3: Well, rising next year, perhaps.
2: Perhaps. Like, his voice, their music, their voices, like, we're good. I'm done.
3: We'll be there. Sign us up.
2: You can watch the videos after the show and enjoy in the podcast, joy.org.au/babblepop. Look, I couldn't let Pride Month end without another song from the gayest Finn in the world, Benjamin Peltonen.
3: Didn't we just hear from Benjamin the other week, Michael?
2: Yes, we did. And Benjamin has just released a brand new song. So, who am I to say no to Benjamin?
3: On a scale of 1 to 10, Michael, how gay do you think this song is?
2: Oh, look, this is summer gay at its best. The last song was sex, was all sex, right? This song is a bit of summer fun. It's called Hella Hoito, and it not only has Finnish in it, but there's some Swedish and a touch of English as well.
3: He's just very talented.
2: He really is. And do you know what? He could put out anything he wants, and I'm pretty sure it will land a place here on Babble Pop.
3: Yes, it will.
2: Yeah. So here he is, the gayest Finn in the world. It's Benjamin's brand new song,

0: summer fun from Benjamin. It's Hella Hoito right here on Joy. You're with Michael and EO's is Bubble Pop. A bit of just light summer delights, EO.
1: Yeah. Look, you know, you were saying his previous song was all sex and this one's, you know, summer fun. And this is most definitely summer fun. But if you'd like to go and translate the lyrics, it is also just sex.
0: Look, the last song was Jockstraps and Poppers in the Gym, right? That's the sort of sex we're talking about in the last song. This song is just summer fun sex.
1: Yeah, so what does Hella Hoito mean, Michael?
0: No one needs to know this information, EO, but you can find out after the show in the show notes. Head to joy.org.au/bubblepop to find out more. Maybe you can watch the video. I don't care. Enjoy some fun with Benjamin.
1: Benjamin says in the song he's looking for international love. So who knows? Maybe you could get lucky.
0: Maybe you could send him a message, say hello, and tell him that we sent you. Coming up soon, some Croatian. But first, we're going to turn up the volume and the heat with some Albanian.
1: Yes, from 29-year-old singer from Kosovo, Mal. Now, you might remember Mal's name from Fick a couple of years ago. But he didn't just start as a musician. He started music, he was interested in it. But he did architecture, he did video editing, he did bodybuilding.
0: Oh,
1: yeah, and then he entered Fick as a pretty much complete unknown in 2023 and won, but that was the year that the public chose Best as we go to Eurovision, so he didn't get Mal there.
0: Oh.
1: Yeah, disappointing for him, but he came back and tried again the following year, came 12th, said he wasn't really sure what he wanted to do with his music career, but he is back with a new song, Lexu, with who?
0: Me?
1: Well, Benjamin might know about, you know, with who.
0: This is Mal in Albanian. You're with Michael and EO. You're right here on Joy.

0: It's Marl in Albania. It's here on Joy with Michael and EO. It's Bubble Pop. Here are your 1 hour of tunes that aren't in English. I really enjoyed that delight. I could sing along to it and everything.
1: It's quite fun to hear like a heartthrob boy pop. We just don't get enough of them, especially in Albania. Mm-hmm. I would like to hear more. You know what I was also thinking? He would actually work really well with Aiden from Malta, I think.
0: Do you know, could you imagine the fan fiction that would be written?
1: Oh my God. They'd be getting their guns out. They'd be having a dance battle.
0: I'd be getting people to do photographs. I'd be setting them up and they'd be taking photos and I would be there putting them in the right positions because, you know, I like to help.
1: Yeah. You're a very helpful individual, Michael.
0: I'm a helper. You know, whatever it takes to make other people happy.
1: You'd be making the world happy. You're doing us all a favour.
0: Well, there you go. Mal, hop over to Malta. You're not far.
1: I think that would be a lovely beachy holiday.
0: Aiden and Mal, yes. If you would like to write some fan fiction about Mal and Aiden doing some work together, send it through to us if you like. you can email babblepop@joy.org.au or hit us up on the socials. Maybe do it in little pieces, little parts. That's at Babblepop on Joy.
1: And we will read it on air next week.
0: With sound effects. You can enjoy the whole thing as a podcast with the videos after the show, joy.org.au/babblepop. Hot Bread is next, but it is time to finish the show with an absolute banger from amazing Croatian singer, actress, TV host, 46-year-old Maja Šuput. She started in a group called Enjoy in 1998, but then left in 2002 to go solo. Her songs from the 2010s, Svatovska and Djevo Jačko Večer, became popular wedding and party songs. She's like a wedding singer on steroids and is a gay icon.
1: I'm sure she's been having a great time this year.
0: Oh, I have no doubt she would have been travelling the prides. She's teamed up with 28-year-old Croatian singer Natalie Balmix, who was on IDJ show. And she attempted Dora a couple of times, but didn't do too well.
1: That's okay. She's hanging out with Maya now, so who's
0: exactly
1: kidding?
0: She said they've released a song called Nedovoljno Lijep, Croatian for not pretty enough, which I think they're just being modest about.
1: I'm sure.
0: Yeah. Until next week at 6 p.m. See you, EO.
1: See you, Michael.
0: And see you, Australia. This is Bubble Pop. It's right here on Joy.

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1: National Radio News.
2: Hello, I'm David Cameron. The Federal Opposition says the Iranian embassy in Canberra should be shut down completely. Labor expelled the nation's ambassador last year, saying the regime was supporting some anti-Semitic attacks in Australia. Speaking to Sky, Liberal MP Julian Lisa says the current Middle East conflict increases the risks.
3: I think we have to ask ourselves why the embassy is open here anymore, given that it is a potential source of terrorism against our own people.
2: Shark spotting drones will monitor some New South Wales beaches from dawn to dusk. Premier Chris Minns has announced his government will invest an extra $34 million in a major scale-up of drone coverage across beaches in Sydney and along the state's coast.
4: No one can promise a shark mitigation program that can guarantee that there will be zero encounters with sharks. We can't do that today. We couldn't do that yesterday. But our plan here is to reduce the risk for swimmers and surfers in New South Wales beaches.
2: The Federal Treasurer says the government will prepare legislation to exempt existing assets from changes to capital gains tax if they change hands through death or divorce. The issue was raised in Parliament last week. Jim Chalmers has told the ABC's insiders there'll be a second bill introduced later this year, but didn't give details.
5: That's because it'll be made clear in the legislation, David. Mm-hmm. I don't think that's a particularly contentious way to say it. We will address it. If you want to use a different word, David, we will fix it. And we'll make clear the way that we'll fix it in the legislation that follows.
2: The Murray-Darling Conservation Alliance says it's not too late to protect water birds from the

0: actually get the water they need.
1: At least five people have been injured after a car was driven into Shoppers on a busy street in London. Scotland Yard says a 35-year-old man has been detained. Counter-terrorism officers were initially involved, but the incident isn't believed to be terrorist-related. Hobart's Dark Mofo Arts Festival has set a box office record with 100,000 tickets, bringing in $5.8 million. 60% were bought by interstate and overseas visitors. Tasmania's Tourism Minister Roger Yench says tens of thousands stayed an average of just over five nights in the state.
2: Some a lot more, which has been fantastic. It's a massive draw card and a tremendous return on investment for Tasmania and all the sponsors who have invested in Dark Mofo in Hobart.
1: Sport, and in a new six-year deal, Queensland will host an Anzac Day Bledisloe Cup rugby match between the Wallabies and the All Blacks. The state will host matches in 2027, 29 and 2031, with New Zealand to host every other year. The state government says the deal with Rugby Australia strengthens Queensland's push to be a major events capital ahead of the 2032 Olympic and Paralympic Games.
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1: Welcome everyone to Living in the 70s on Joy 94.9 with your two hosts, myself, Marty, and my little money pit.
2: Really, but
1: Venetia, we were just having a talk about money, and believe me,
3: not a money pit.
1: Not a money pit. Not a money pit. And how are you?
3: And not a money bags.
1: No. Now, before we go any further, I just want to acknowledge that I am coming to you from Cubby Cubby Land, which is the Sunshine Coast.
3: And I'm coming from Wurundjeri Country, which, of course, is in Victoria.
1: And a big thank you to our morning shows, Miss Chatelaine, with the lovely Katie, and the team from Strictly Soundtracks, always playing some fantastic music.
3: Yes. Yeah.
1: Yeah. Mm. And our theme today, so it is so close to the end of financial year, because what's today? Today's the 28th. So close to the end of financial year. It's our yearly annual money show.
3: Yeah.
1: Even though Venetia rolls her eyes.
3: Look, I managed to find a few new ones, you know, for the show today, which is good. But we're starting off with an old favourite that we have played before, which is the OJ's For the Love of Money. Great track and, of course, written and composed by Gamble and Huff and Anthony Jackson and recorded for Philadelphia Soul, Philadelphia International Records, for their the OJ's album Ship Ahoy,
1: which was their seventh
3: success
1: album.
3: Yeah. But I think they didn't really have a lot of success until they hooked up with Gamble and Huff and Philadelphia International Records. And then suddenly they were,
1: Well, they had the sound, right?
3: Yeah, they did. Yeah. But they didn't have the production.
1: No.
3: They did on this number, particularly if you listen to the opening kind of bass riff. That was, very chosen and deliberate.

0: OJ's there with For the Love of Money from their 1973 album Ship Ahoy.
1: Ahoy!
0: And of course...
2: I do that every time.
0: Hello, Sailor.
2: Hello, yeah. Sailor. Ahoy!
0: And of course, you know, today's show is our money show, our end of financial year show. So that's very fitting. And it's a great track. And of course, Anthony Jackson is the bass player who at the beginning of that track, I think he used like pedals and did lots of stuff to the bass sound. So, and you get that really recognizable intro.
2: It's like
0: Yeah. Yes. Which they'd probably do on a synthesizer these days.
2: Well, probably.
0: Who knows?
2: Probably.
0: Yeah.
2: Just talking about these days.
0: Can we sound like old farts?
2: Can I be an old fart?
0: Old fart warning.
2: Yeah. Can I be an old fart just for a minute?
0: You know,
2: I was listening to a lot of today's music and it just, some of it just sounds the same to me.
0: It does to me as well, but I wonder if our parents felt the same thing listening
2: well,
0: to the radio.
2: That's
0: in
2: a
0: the
2: very
0: 70s.
2: Good point, actually, because I suppose each generation has their music, and yes, I know I sound like an old, you know, fuddy, and I could hear myself saying those words, and it was like, Martin, come on.
0: Yeah. And, you know, songs were made for the radio back in the 70s, you know, as well.
2: Yeah.
0: Like, ever since music started being broadcast, producers have tried to make the songs broadcastable.
2: I'll man up. I'll man up and...
0: well, you don't have to like it, but I think the kind of, you know, oh, it all sounds the same. It's probably just because it's not our cup of tea.
2: Right. Okay. Moving on. Moving on. Our next money song is by Skyhooks. Yeah, Million Dollar Riff. From their 1976 album Straight in a Gay, Gay World. And it was released in November 1975 as the lead single from their third album. And it peaked at number 6 in Australia.
0: And features a whole lot of riffs from different, a whole lot of Million Dollar Riffs.
2: Well, there's Horror Movie. That's in there, which is by them, plus Satisfaction, Smoke on the Water, Sunshine of Your Love, Day Tripper, Gloria, and Chuck Berry. So anyway, here is Million.

0: Van Morrison with Blue Money from his 1970 album, His Band and the Street Choir, which I think, am I right in remembering that that was supposed to have a choir but kind of didn't end up with one?
1: I wasn't quite sure about that. I mean, originally it was titled Virgo's Fool.
0: Yeah.
1: And Street Choir was renamed by Warner Brothers without Van Morrison's consent.
0: Yeah.
1: So unless you were thinking about that there's...
0: Maybe.
1: No, yeah. Yes, maybe, perhaps.
0: To be honest, Marty, I don't know.
1: Bit of argy-bargy. I mean, I wonder how they sort of go about it and go, oh, by the way, Van, we've decided...
0: Yeah, we've just renamed your album.
1: We're renaming the album. We just don't like that title. So,
0: you know, annoying.
1: What do you do?
0: I don't know. You rely on them to get the album out.
1: All right. Anyways. I love this next song.
0: Oh, me too.
1: Love it. It's
0: such a great track.
1: It is. Ricky Lee Jones with Easy Money from her debut album just called Ricky Lee Jones. And
0: such a good album.
1: Yep. Released February 28th. Now, Ricky Lee won Best New Artist at the 1980 Grammys.
0: Right, because this was released in 1979.
1: So she, but the album was also nominated for Song of the Year. There was

0: Ricky Lee Jones there with Easy Money from her 1979 self-titled album, Ricky Lee Jones. And also the she won the Grammy for Best New Artist, but Chucky's in Love was nominated for Song of the Year, Best Pop Vocal Performance Female, and Best Rock Vocal Performance Female. Oh, sorry, that was for The Last Chance, Texaco. Yeah. And the album was also nominated for Best Engineering Recording, Non-Classical.
1: It's a great album.
0: It's a great album.
1: If you haven't listened to the album, have a listen. It's a classic.
0: Yeah.
1: Like if I was going to pick, you know, some classic we have picked it for 1970s classic albums, I think. There's just not a bad track on the whole album. It's all really, really good. Yeah.
0: Yeah, exactly.
1: Yeah.
0: Yep. Mm. Yep. Okay. Moving on to our next song, our last song for this, section of the show.
1: Cheap Trick. Cheap Trick. No, it's the Jam, Burning Sky.
0: Oh, it's the Jam. Cheap Trick's the next one.
1: Yeah.
0: Oops.
1: I was trying to recover there, and then I went, no, I don't have to recover. It's not Cheap Trick. It's, it's Setting Suns. So this is the Jam. Setting Suns is the album, and the song is Burning Sky from 1979. We've got quite a few tracks from 1979 today, actually. This was a really successful album for them after their previous album, All Mod Cons. And the song is about how our lives change once we start having financial responsibilities and having to pay rent and all of that sort of stuff.

0: 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It's totally wild.
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0: 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And this time it was Cheap Trick.
1: It was.
0: After premature announcing of Cheap Trick earlier. But anyway, now, what was I going to say about it? Debut album, Cheap Trick,
1: yes.
0: 1977.
1: Yes. Yeah.
0: Now, it was released under Epic Records and produced by Jack Douglas, who was also a collaborator of the band. But the album did not reach the Billboard 200 charts, but did
1: they
0: bubble under.
1: They didn't do very well until Dream Police. That was their breakthrough album. They were quite popular in Japan before then,
0: right?
1: But not really in the West, and it wasn't until Dream Police. And then they were more popular in the 80s, really.
0: Yeah,
1: even though they got together in 1973.
0: But
1: they didn't really have much success till Dream Police.
0: Dream Police actually reached number 6 on the Billboard 200. Yeah. So, you know, from bubbling under the 200. To hitting number 6.
1: They kind of stayed with it and kept working on the sound and eventually had success. But I like this track because, you know, this time of year I start thinking about taxes. I start thinking about, you know, as many do, and of course they were thinking about, the tax man being a thief. It's not a position I support, right? I actually think taxes are incredibly important and we should be paying them. They weren't very happy about having to pay tax, and so
0: a lot of artists don't, because I think sometimes, and also depends on the country you're in as well, they can get really slugged. You know, because I think we were talking, was it last week, was I about the Rolling Stones?
1: Lots of artists just like moved to tax havens.
0: Because they were getting taxed so heavily. Right, next track. I love this one. And Jerry Rafferty, it is the right track, isn't it?
1: It is.
0: I haven't made a second mistake.
1: No, you're right.
0: It's Take the Money and Run from 1979 from the album Night Owl, which is the third studio album by Jerry Rafferty, who is Scottish. I didn't realise that.
1: Yeah.
0: I don't know why. We've played his music before. It was released a year after Rafferty's platinum-selling album City to City.
1: Yeah.
0: Which is actually, quite good.
1: Yeah, nice album.
0: Now, he was also the founding member of Steeler's Wheel.
1: I know.
0: And I don't know a lot of their stuff, really.
1: No.
0: Besides Stuck in the Middle. Which was 1973.
1: Yeah, I know, I don't either. Founding member. Yeah. But then went solo. Mm.
0: Now, I also found out that because of legal issues, and I'm not sure what the legal issue was, after the breakup of Steeler's Wheel, meant that for 3 years, Rafferty was unable to release any kind of material. After the disputes were resolved in 1978, he recorded his second solo album, City City, with producer Hugh Murphy, which included the song, you know, in which he remains most identified, Baker Street.
1: Yeah. Wow. That's wild. That you can't even release your own intellectual property.
0: For 3 years. Wow. So there was some kind of ban, or what, I don't know what it was, but the courts went. But anyway, here is, what am I saying? Here is
1: Jerry Rafferty.
0: Jerry Rafferty. Okay.

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0: 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And that was Chicago with I Don't Want Your Money from their 1971 album just called Chicago 3. Yes. And I think they went all the way up to 5, I think. Using that
1: and before Chicago 4 or something.
0: Yeah, yeah. I think I gave Chicago 5. I think I've told this story before. I won a Chicago album in a radio contest. It's like the only radio contest I ever won.
1: Right, yeah.
0: And I wasn't really into Chicago at the time.
1: But you thought, hey, the 70s. Free album, I'll take it.
0: Well, yeah. And anyway, I gave it to my next door neighbour who loved it. So, you know, there you go.
1: There you go.
0: He was very happy, yeah.
1: mark it up, move it on.
0: Yeah, that's right. But, you know, this is a nice bluesy number.
1: Yeah.
0: And, yeah, it's very apropos for the theme today, which is, of course, end money. Of financial year money stuff.
1: Money.
0: Yeah. Things to do with money.
1: Yeah. The album was produced by James William Garicchio. I think that's how you pronounce it. And it was the band's third consecutive double album,
0: right.
1: in less than 2 years.
0: Yeah.
1: So, yeah, their albums were double albums. But it's funny with Chicago albums; they're quite mixed. There's some that is actually very, I know, radio.
0: Yes, friendly.
1: Friendly, yeah. And there's others that. Probably
0: kind of
1: not.
0: Bluesy.
1: Yeah. It's not that it's bad.
0: Or jazzy.
1: Yeah, jazz actually. More jazz, I think. Mm. It's just that it probably wouldn't go on the radio. But they always seem to produce, you know, a track here and there.
0: Yes, yes, that would do well.
1: Now, let's see.
0: And they've been around a long time.
1: Yeah.
0: They started in the 60s and... And they're still kind of going. I mean, again, they're one of those bands that have had a lot of members go through. But, yeah, still playing.
1: Yeah. I like Chicago. As I said, there are some tracks. I go, oh, okay, I have to get in the mood for this one.
0: Yeah.
1: But, yeah. Okay. We are in our last segment.
0: We are. A couple of songs to go.
1: Yeah. The money's disappearing.
0: Yeah. As it does, Marty.
1: As it does. So the next track we're going to finish off this segment.
0: It's a classic.
1: Well, is Pink Floyd with the song Money.
0: Yeah.
1: Which we have so played good. Before, but I love we have. It, love it,
0: it's,
1: love it.
0: It's so good. From, of course, The Dark Side of the Moon from 1973. Such a great album, such a great track. And probably, I would say, it's maybe the most kind of accessible track on the album. I mean, they're all good songs, but this one's... I don't know, it's got a bit more of a sort of driving beat to it, yeah. The others are a bit sort of softer and moodier.
1: They are. I'm just trying to think of it. If there was another track that was, let's see, Us, oh, no, Bree. No, you're right, actually.
0: I think this is the one.
1: This is the one. This is the one.
0: But I mean, the whole album's great, but this one's just a little bit more kind of rhythmically upbeat, I suppose. Mm.
1: Now, I went to see a band called Brit Floyd.
0: Oh, yes, you said, yeah.
1: Yeah, which, and they play, all right, Pink Floyd and stuff, but they were fantastic.
0: Yeah.
1: They, I'm not sure when the last time they were in Australia.
0: Yeah.
1: But if you ever get the chance to see Brit Floyd, really, and the female vocals are spectacular.
0: Well, there's all that kind of background sort of wailing female vocals happening on Dark Side of the Moon, which would have been great. Yeah.
1: But anyway, we're going to end off the show with a song called Blue Cheer by Troubles.
0: The song is Money Troubles
1: by Blue Cheer.
0: from Blue Cheer, who I had never heard of, but they're kind of like one of those bands that a lot of musicians were big bands were influenced by, and some think that they kind of maybe started heavy metal and perhaps grunge, and they were apparently very, very loud. But this one's not too loud. Again, it's a bit more bluesy. Money Troubles from 1971, from the album Oh Pleasant Hope.
1: It's time for us to go, and I will stop making mistakes. And please stick around for Three Chords and the Truth. We're going to play some great music. And for next week's show, Clive Davis passed away.
0: Yeah, yeah.
1: So we're going to
0: focus on Clive Davis.
1: Yeah, we'll do a tribute. Yeah. So have a great rest of the weekend, everyone.

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1: So I'll be back next week with plenty more new music. And just to tell you that today's show is number 397 of Miss Chatelaine. And so I'm coming up to 400 shows very, very soon. That's looking incredible. Forward to it. 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
4: Hello, I'm David Cameron. The federal government will double the penalties for tech giants who fail to enforce the under-16s social media ban. The maximum fine for breaches will increase to $99 million. The eSafety Commissioner will also have greater powers to ensure companies are compliant. Speaking to Sky, Senior Labor Minister Murray Watt says the changes will strengthen Australia's online child safety measures.
5: We're really pleased that Australia is leading the world already with our social media laws, but we want them to work even better than they are. You know, so far we've already been able to deactivate over 5 million accounts for younger people, but we know that we need to take stronger action.
4: The United States military says it's carried out further strikes against Iran in response to what it called continued aggression against commercial shipping in the Strait of Hormuz. The US said commercial vessels were continuing to transit the waterway. The BBC's Carl Nassman has more details.
6: The US military says its forces, quote, conducted additional strikes against multiple targets in Iran at the commander-in-chief's discretion. Iran was given a chance to honor the ceasefire agreement, it says, but elected not to when its forces launched a one-way attack drone that hit the MT Kiku, that's referring to a ship, this morning at 4:30 in the morning Eastern time. The Panama flag tanker was transiting near the Strait of Hormuz with more than 2 million barrels of crude oil. Now, on Friday, the U.S. said it had struck missile and drone storage facilities and coastal radar positions in response to a drone attack on a cargo ship that took place on Thursday.
4: The Federal Treasurer says the government will prepare legislation to exempt existing assets from changes to capital gains tax if they change hands through death or divorce. The issue was raised in Parliament last week. Jim Chalmers has told the ABC's insiders there'll be a second bill introduced later this year, but didn't give details.
7: That's because it'll be made clear in the legislation, David. Mm-hmm. I don't think that's a particularly contentious

0: happened. It might be months away yet. So we really think that there is definitely time to act. In fact, only around 3% of wetlands across the Murray-Darling Basin actually get the water they need.
1: South Australia Police has sworn in almost 30 international and interstate recruits today. It's part of a program that's now drawn in 200 police from outside the state to boost numbers. Today's cohort of 27 includes recruits from England, Scotland, Wales and Queensland. They'll now go through a transition program specifically for officers who already carry policing experience from other jurisdictions. Sport and the Raiders host the Dragons in the first of today's NRL matches, the Knights at home to West's Tigers. In the AFL, North Melbourne will face Essendon and Fremantle play the Gold Coast in Perth.
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1: If you're new to our show, each week we do a deep dive into the soundtrack of a movie or TV series. Occasionally we turn our attention to a particular actor, director or genre, and other times we explore a particular theme, and that's the direction we're heading in today. In this episode, we're looking at famous singers who have portrayed fictional artists in film. Now, I know Glenn is going to have a visceral reaction if you think we're talking biopics. We are not talking biopics.
3: No, thank heavens.
1: Because we know from previous episodes that, yes, Glenn is not a fan of the biopic.
3: Bad.
2: Yeah. is the one we like? I don't know. I quite liked Rocket Man.
1: Yeah. Glenn's still not going to get him across the line on that one.
2: No.
1: Okay, our focus today is well-known singers who have played fictional artists. So we're thinking Bette Midler in The Rose. We're thinking Whitney Houston in The Bodyguard. Both songs and both films we are not featuring today.
3: No.
1: This topic came up because we were talking about the drama, comedy, Power Ballad, starring Nick Jonas and Paul Rudd. I haven't seen it. But
2: no.
1: Nick Jonas plays a fictional boy band member who's looking to reinvigorate his career.
3: Yeah, written and directed by the guy who did Once. Believe
2: that's the same. I like that film.
3: People do like that movie.
1: Yes. Well, let's get into
2: playing
1: it.
2: Playing Hugh Grant? Wasn't he an 80s
1: But he's not
2: popster?
1: A famous singer.
2: No, this is true.
1: Oh, boy. How much clearer can I be? I thought it was pretty straightforward, this topic. Clearly not.
2: You're a singer in a film.
1: You're a famous singer playing
2: a singer.
1: Fictional artist. Are we all on track now?
3: I think so.
1: Okay. We are going to start with Michael Hutchence from his only screen appearance, wasn't it? Dogs in Space.
3: I think so, yeah.
1: Yeah, from 1986, in which he plays Sam, the leader of a rock band. Now, for a Sunday morning, this is a bit of a jolt of sort of pub punk anger. Like,
3: it's not quite the radio-friendly rock of In Excess.
2: No.
3: It's much more in line with the film itself, which is set in the Melbourne punk scene.
1: Of the late 70s.
3: I mean, great movie, great soundtrack, got some really good stuff on there, and it's a bit of, even though it was sort of a flop when it came out, but it's sort of gone on to be an Australian cult classic.
1: Yeah. It's directed by Richard Lowenstein, who did a lot of the In Excess videos and U2 videos.
3: Yeah. He's something of a very, very big name in the behind-the-scenes name, though, of the Australian music scene.
1: And this film, Dogs in Space, was apparently semi-autobiographical as well, about his experiences of the late 70s.
2: Okay.
1: Pub rock scene.
3: Some of the shooting locations do still exist in Richmond.
1: The house that is actually featured in the film has been heritage listed, yeah. So this is, as I said, I'm warning you, it's Dogs in Space. It's very rocky. Rest assured we're getting back to joy-friendly artists such as Bette Midler and Mariah Carey. They're coming up. We'll put up with Dogs in Space, Michael Hutchence.

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2: You're on Strictly Soundtracks this Sunday morning. We are looking at famous singers playing fictional artists. This is Bette Midler in My Life from her Oscar-nominated role in For the Boys.

0: bringing the tone down just a little bit after,
1: a smidge.
0: After that hard rock punk opening that we had from Dogs in Space.
2: Apologies again.
0: That was In My Life by Bette Midler from the film For the Boys, in which she plays a performer who goes out to perform for the troops during the war, and she has a very turbulent love affair with James Caan, and then she ends up in really bad old age makeup.
1: Okay.
0: That's all I remember of that movie.
1: Fair enough.
2: And she was nominated for an Oscar.
0: She was Oscar nominated. She's quite good in the role, if I remember correctly. She won the Golden Globe for a musical.
2: She lost the Oscar to Jodie Foster, Silence of the Lambs. I mean, Not really a contest, though, is it?
0: Pretty, pretty difficult to lose to that one. Next one, though. Again, another pivot. Remember the halcyon days of 2001, and on the horizon was a new album and first film role by Mariah Carey, and how very swiftly it all fell apart. Oh, I have an extreme soft spot for Glitter, which is, I'm sure, not surprising to anybody, but the soundtrack is actually pretty good.
2: Yeah.
0: It's not a great Mariah Carey album, but it's got some really fun stuff on it, including the song we're going to play, which is a cover version of a song called Didn't Mean to Turn You On, which I know as a Robert Palmer song.
1: Yes.
0: Was he the original?
1: No, it was originally by somebody called Sherelle in 1984.
0: Oh, yes, of course.
1: Then Robert Palmer in 86.
0: Yes, the Sherelle. I do know the Sherelle version. That one is excellent as well. It's a banger song, I think, no matter who covers it. It's good. Glitter, though. What's your history with...
1: Oddly enough, may shock you, I have not seen Glitter.
0: Rude.
2: Yeah, I've seen it. And soundtrack, fine, good. But the film itself... Because it's set in the 80s, so I think...
0: It's very much a Star is Born narrative. Yeah, she gets discovered in a nightclub
2: by a DJ.
0: And they think, oh, well, hear this voice, which, you know, obviously. And then the studio system, it tears her down and makes her do music that isn't right for her until at the end, you know, she discovers her voice again. It's all very simple.
2: It's a bit of a downer of the ending, though, too, because it's a tragic end.
1: Does she die?
0: No. It's got some really great songs that aren't Mariah Carey on the soundtrack. Lime, do you remember Lime? The disco
2: outfit. Yeah,
0: they're on there. There's some really good stuff in there. I would recommend going and listening to the soundtrack if you're partial to the sound that you're going to hear, because at the time it was just so maligned that a lot of people didn't even give it a shot. The movie, look, it's not great, but it's a fun Sunday afternoon watch. So if you've got a free afternoon after listening to our incredible show, Why not?
2: Exactly. This is a great song. Didn't mean to turn you on by Mariah Carey from Glitter. You're in Strictly Soundtrack.
0: Sure.

0: And that was, in case you didn't know, that was I Didn't Mean to Turn You On by Mariah Carey from her film Glitter, which I have not seen. But we are talking about we're talking about films featuring singers who are playing fictional singers in movies. And we have loads and loads and loads more to come. The next track is by, we've already talked about one of her films.
1: Bodyguard, yeah.
0: Yeah, but we're not going to play that. We're going to play a different song. We're going to play Celebration. It's Celebrate, sorry, the radio mix, from Sparkle. So we've gone from Glitter to Sparkle.
1: This is the diva block, is it? We've gone from Bette Midler to Mariah Carey, now Whitney Houston.
2: But it's not Whitney Houston. It's Jordan Sparks.
1: It's Jordan Sparks in a duet with Whitney Houston. Yes. Yeah.
2: Yeah, look, I admit, I haven't seen... this was Whitney's last film, I believe.
0: Yeah, last song.
1: Last song she ever recorded. Right, she recorded this in the February and then passed away in the June. So, yeah, this sort of... And it, I mean, it doesn't really sort of... In terms of her legacy, this one just doesn't get a lot of mention because it was from the film Sparkle that features Jordan Sparks as an aspiring singer from a girl group, and Whitney Houston plays her mother. Now, apparently, Whitney Houston was a fan of the original, which was from 1976.
2: Yeah, which is very Dreamgirls.
1: Yes, very much.
2: Dreamgirls was big on Broadway, and I think they decided to make their own.
1: Okay,
2: fair enough.
1: Starring Irene Cara, the original, 1976.
0: Oh, wow.
1: Written by our mate, Joel Schumacher.
2: Yes. Yes. Out gay filmmaker.
1: Yes. So, Whitney Houston was a big fan of the original, 1976, and wanted to remake it, and she did with Jordan Sparks, who you might remember was the winner of American Idol season 6.
0: Okay.
1: She was just 17 at the time when she won American Idol. She did have a couple of dance hits, didn't she?
2: She had a few hit songs here in Australia, a bit bigger in the States.
1: Yeah.
2: The film wasn't a particularly big hit. I think the fact that it was released after Whitney's died, lent it a bit of a sour note, and people maybe didn't want to go to it. But
1: exactly.
2: I might check it out.
1: So this is Celebrate, as we said, it holds the distinct

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6: And you're listening to Strictly Soundtracks here on Joy 94.9. Thank you very much for continuing to listen to us this morning on a Sunday morning. We are talking fictional...
7: We've really got to find a better way to describe this.
6: So, there's these famous singers and they...
7: Imagine
6: like,
7: if they performed as a different artist in a film.
6: Yeah. Clear as mud. Apart from our very unorthodox opening of Michael Hutchins in hard rock punk mode, we've been ticking off a whole lot of the gay favorite divas this morning. We've had Bette Midler, Mariah Carey, Whitney Houston, and we're carrying on with this next block. We're starting with Lady Gaga from A Star Is Born, which we were just sort of, I just brought up A Star Is Born when we were talking about Glitter with Mariah Carey, which that one isn't A Star Is Born, but it basically is. The Lady Gaga Star Is Born came out, it was, I think, the
7: 2018.
6: It was the fourth such film with that title. And it goes back to music this time. Before, it had been actors reaching the pinnacle of their fame. And then Barbara Streisand did a musical version. I feel like the Star Is Born story doesn't work quite as well when the epitome of success is winning a Grammy. But maybe that's just me. I feel like the Grammys give out awards to anybody these days for anything. But I really liked the Gaga Star Is Born. It was written, so it was directed by Bradley Cooper and stars him, and I thought he was really great.
7: He's good, and
6: Lady Gaga was pretty good as well in, I think, her first lead role. She's had a couple of supporting roles in film and on TV, but this was a really big moment. And then she's spun off from this. She did The House of Gucci, and she's done Joker, Folie à Deux. Lest we forget. But the soundtrack to The Gaga Star Is Born, pretty popular, but we're not playing Shallow. We're playing a different song.
7: We're going with Look What I Found, which plays in a scene where they're in a diner and she's talking about she's writing notes for this song, and then she goes on to explain, and then it sort of crosses into a montage of her recording in the studio.
6: I'm surprised we're not playing the Diane Warren written song about tight jeans that epitomizes how the industry turns a real singer into somebody to just sell sex.
7: That is complete news to me. I don't know that song at all.
6: Have you not seen the movie?
7: No. I've seen the movie, but I don't remember that song.
6: Yeah, yeah.
7: Good. Oh, okay.
6: It's not good.
7: Because before Lady Gaga, the others that were up for the role include Adele, Jennifer Lopez, Rihanna, and Shakira, which would have been...
6: not Adele, maybe.
7: Adele, that would have been interesting.
6: I'm not quite sure a Jennifer Lopez Star Is Born in 2018 is particularly...
7: Not true.
6: Going to work. But anyway, this is Look What I Found from the Lady Gaga Star Is Born soundtrack. You're on Strictly Soundtracks here on Joy 94.9.

0: That was Lady Gaga from the film A Star Is Born. Probably the lesser known song. You would have thought we'd go with Shallow. No, we thought we'd mix it up and go with Look What I Found.
1: That's a great track. I mean, sometimes, you know, she just sings and you just have to stop and go, she's really good.
0: Incredible voice.
1: Yeah.
0: Incredible voice. So we are talking about... Let's get this straight. We are talking about famous singers who perform as fictional artists in film. We just talked about Lady Gaga, of course, A Star Is Born. And we're probably going to be, well, as you said, we're doing the diva checklist today, aren't we?
2: Yeah, we're talking about Rihanna and Battleship next. No, we're not. We are not. Can you imagine if she
1: suddenly started singing in a submarine?
0: Gosh, now that is one film that is just completely lost from memory. Okay, we are talking about Beyoncé from Dreamgirls, of course, from 2006, which was an adaptation of the 1981 musical, which was a very thinly veiled take on the story of Diana Ross and the Supremes.
2: Yeah. And she's got some Diana Ross movements and
0: absolutely
2: and she does quite a bit of face work to try and replicate Diana Ross, even though she's not playing Diana Ross. But you know.
0: And she went to lengths, I remember, during the interviews to say this is not Diana Ross. It's like,
2: it is though. It kind of is. Come on.
0: And of course, Jennifer Hudson went on to win the Oscar for Best Supporting Actress for Dreamgirls. But this is a great song. I love this one. What a shock! This is One Night Only.
2: It's really good.
0: That's really
2: like the original Broadway production is really good with Cheryl Lee Ralph.
0: Yes,
2: if people remember her,
0: know her probably best these days from Abbott Elementary.
2: Yes, definitely, and her nineties the nineties remix of In the Evening, which
1: In the Evening
2: the real me comes alive. No, but we got to get to Beyoncé. This is One Night Only. From
0: starts off slow in the sort of, because it sort of, this is in the late 70s, so they replicate the whole disco era very well in the film.
2: Yeah, their voices equate quite well to the sound.
1: But it's not Diana Ross.
2: Not at all. Definitely not. Nope.
0: It's Beyoncé.
2: She's not having a love hangover at all.
0: Dina Jones. Yeah. Great character name. You're on Joy.

0: Turn us on. Joy.
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2: blah, blah, blah.
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6: You're listening to Strictly Soundtracks on Joy 94.9 on a Sunday morning. We are talking about movies featuring singers playing fictional other singers. And we have been doing a lot of the typical divas you would expect from films. We're going to take a little bit of a jump to the left, possibly.
7: Not quite as far as Dogs in Space, but we're going rock again.
6: Yep, a song written by Bruce Springsteen, so Glenn's suddenly interested. it's called Light of Day by Joan Jett from a 1987 movie called Light of Day, featuring her and Michael J. Fox.
7: Yeah, it was originally, well, the writer-director Paul Schrader, who is known for his collaborations with Martin Scorsese, Schrader wanted Bruce Springsteen to be in the movie.
6: Okay.
7: And it was the movie was originally called Born in the USA. And the story goes that when Bruce Springsteen dropped out, he had co-opted Born in the USA as a title for his own album and so gave Light of Day to the production as a bit of a, hey, thanks for that, but I'm not going to be in your movie, but you can have my song. And yeah, Joan Jett covered it and it's pretty good cover. I prefer the Bruce Springsteen version, but hey, that's
6: naturally,
7: me.
6: You would.
7: Plenty of versions of that out there on the internet for you to have a listen to if you want to compare and contrast.
8: And it's an odd casting choice having Michael J. Fox, but this was when he was trying to turn away from his boy next door image and was trying to take on grittier sort of dramatic roles. It's not great.
6: I haven't seen it.
8: But look, you know, it's a good song.
7: Schrader films by nature are touch and go. They can be amazing five-star masterpieces, or they can just be like, what on earth is this?
8: If you're not familiar with Paul Schrader, he wrote Taxi Driver, Raging Bull.
7: Wow. American Gigolo. He made American Gigolo. First Reformed.
6: Decent films.
7: He's a good one. But don't look up him as a person.
8: Yeah, that's true. It also features, if you want to, it's also available on YouTube. But Trent Reznor appears in a cameo in the film. Yeah, he's one of the bandmates in the background.
6: No, I'm interested.
8: It's about a working class band featuring Michael J. Fox and Joan Jett as brother and sister, who are trying to sort of start their own band and find success on the scene.
7: And Trent's there just as hanging out.
8: He's a background. Yes.
6: Being gloomy.
8: This is Light of Day by Joan Jett.
7: And the Barbusters. Don't forget the Barbusters.

0: How good was that?
1: That was really good.
0: That was Joan Jett and the Blackhearts, but credited to Joan Jett and the Barbusters.
1: That was the name of the band in the film.
0: Yeah, but that was Light of Day from the film Light of Day and written originally by Bruce Wigsing. Just want to mention that one more time. Look, we are moving on through our excursion into movies starring musicians playing fictitious musicians. We're taking another kind of wild pivot, but it is Sunday morning, so why not a little bit of gospel? We're going back in the habit, we're going to Sister Act 2. depending on the age of who you ask, Sister Act 2 Back in the Habit is either a lousy sequel or one of the greatest movies ever made.
1: Wow, I'm standing on that.
0: Look, once upon a time, I thought it was one of the greatest movies ever made. You get a bit older, you realize, no, the original is obviously far
1: superior. So much better.
0: But it's still fun, but it doesn't have the bite of the original.
1: And it's a stretch to have her back in the habit. I mean, really, what are you doing back?
0: Yeah, the money. But the film does co-star Lauryn Hill, who at the time was just sort of starting to get some fame with her role in The Fugees. And they a couple of years
1: it was up, a couple of years before she started with The Fugees.
0: Yeah. Right. It was only a couple of years after the release of this movie that the album The Score was released, and Killing Them Softly, their cover of that of Killing Me Softly, that was such a huge hit. But from Sister Act, we're gonna hear Joyful.
1: It does take a while to kick in. You need to stick around for about a minute and 20, but then it does.
0: Yeah, sort of. Is this really the one that has a bit of Janet Jackson's
1: What it Have does You Done sample For Me Lately both, in it? Yeah, What Have You Done For Me Lately and OPP Naughty by Nature.
0: Right.
1: But this is Lauryn Hill.
0: Starts slow, then, oh boy, does it pick it up really the pace.
1: Kicks into high
0: gear. You're on Strictly Soundtrack.

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11: You're listening to Strictly Soundtracks on Sunday morning on Joy 94.9. I owe John a sincere apology for the last couple of seconds. John's been looking at us sort of...
12: Like, really?
11: Yeah.
13: Yeah, he's not in the studio with us next week, so it's going to get even worse.
11: And we are finishing off with... as we said, we've done the checklist of divas today. We've Whitney Houston, Mariah Carey, Bette Midler, and we are finishing off with the ultimate diva.
12: Saving the best to last.
11: Saving the best to last, exactly. This is
12: That's
11: from...
12: A song,
11: a film
12: it?
11: That
13: Vanessa Williams, yes,
11: again. this is from a film that we have discussed previously. Yeah. I wasn't on that episode. It was Glenn and John that looked at the burlesque.
13: I don't know how I convinced John to do that movie.
12: I watched it. It was great. Yeah, I really enjoyed the film.
13: Good, I didn't remember.
11: With Christina Aguilera playing a aspiring cabaret singer.
13: It's another sort of A Star Is Born story.
12: Yeah.
13: It's a running theme with...
12: We're going to save the theatre. You
13: with
12: know,
13: famous singers making the step into film, it tends to be a big thing to like, well, let's do it as A Star Is Born style story.
11: And how does she prove her worth by performing what? Glenn? Wagon Wheel Watusi.
13: Oh, good old Wagon Wheel Watusi. Love a Wagon Wheel Watusi.
12: We talked off air too that this is very much a female thing. We can't really think of, other than the Michael Hutchence track that we played, that there
11: and
12: are
11: again,
12: any...
11: apologies for that.
12: Yeah, yeah. Sorry about that,
13: no
12: Joy. But we don't really have any male singers doing this sort of film.
13: Well, because a lot of male singers probably step into... gritty dramas as opposed to frivolous musicals.
12: There is the Joe Jonas one that you talked about it originally.
11: Yeah. Nick Jonas,
12: sorry. Yeah, they're all the same.
11: Power Ballad.
13: Yeah. Hmm. Are we going to go see that one? I might see it. Maybe. Yeah.
11: You know what? Streaming, when it comes on stream, I'll watch it. Sure.
13: But we are ending with not just any version of You Haven't Seen the Last of Me, but the almighty...
11: It is the almighty radio version of You Haven't Seen the Last of Me. Of course, from Cher, from Burlesque. Thank you, boys.
12: Thank you.
13: Thank you very much. It was an experience.
11: John, forgive me.
12: No, all good.
13: Goodbye.

0: Joy.
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2: Joy. It's 7 o'clock. Good morning. I'm Samir Mane. Energy Minister Chris Bowen says Australia's fuel storage is full, with tankers waiting offshore until space becomes available. He says the country has 44 days of petrol, 37 days of diesel, and 29 days of jet fuel in reserve. Bowen has also urged airlines to keep airfares fair as fuel prices remain under pressure amid uncertainty in the Middle East. The federal government says new laws banning supermarket price gouging will take effect from July 1st. The rules will make it illegal for major retailers to change excessive prices, with businesses facing fines of at least $10 million for breaches. The Assistant Competition Minister Andrew Lee says the changes are designed to make supermarket pricing fairer for Australians. Australia's under-16 social media ban is facing fresh scrutiny as the federal government considers tougher enforcement measures. New research suggests many young people are still bypassing the restrictions, with experts urging any changes to the laws be carefully considered. Overseas, a fragile ceasefire between the United States and Iran is under pressure after Bahrain says it was targeted in an Iranian drone attack, although no damage or injuries were reported. The incident follows U.S. strikes on Iranian military sites and has raised fears of renewed conflict and disruptions to oil shipping through the Strait of Hormuz. The United Nations is stepping up humanitarian support after the devastating earthquakes in Venezuela, where the death toll has risen to more than 1,400. More than 1,600 international rescue workers have joined the search for survivors, while the UN says over 50,000 people are still missing. Frustration is growing amongst residents who say the government's response has been too slow and underprepared. A light aircraft has crashed into Beijing's tallest building, killing the pilot and injuring 13 people on the ground. Authorities say the injured are receiving medical treatment and an investigation into the cause of the crash is underway. The accident is unusual in Beijing, where airspace is tightly controlled. Pete Buttigieg says he experienced the darkest hours of his life after a false, politically motivated report led authorities to temporarily separate him from his adopted 4-year-old twins while they investigated abuse allegations. The former U.S. Transportation Secretary says police and child protection workers quickly found the claims were false and believed they were part of a cruel hoax. Pete Buttigieg was the first out gay cabinet secretary confirmed by the U.S. Senate. He plans to pursue legal action, warning that false reports waste resources. Now turning to sport. The Wallabies and All Blacks will face off on Anzac Day for the first time with the historic Bledisloe Cup test to be played at Brisbane's Suncorp Stadium from 2027. The new fixture also brings back the tradition 3-match Bledisloe Cup series for the first time since 2021. The Socceroos will face Egypt in the FIFA World Cup round of 32 after Egypt finished second in Group G. The match will be played in Arlington in Texas on Saturday morning in Australian time, with the winner advancing to the last 16. Now let's see what the weather is bringing to our capital cities today.

0: And that's the latest on Joy News. More news
1: we at acknowledge 8 o'clock. The traditional owners of the land, the Boonwurrung people of the Kulin Nation. We pay our respects to their elders past, present and emerging, and Aboriginal people who are listening. We acknowledge that sovereignty was never ceded.
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6: 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It's Monday Joy Breakfast.
7: It certainly is Monday Joy Breakfast. It is the 29th of June. My name is Wayne, pronouns he, him, and I am live in Meanjin, home of the Turrbal and Yugra people, the Big Pineapple, and, back in the day, Expo 88.
8: And me, I'm Raina, my pronouns are she, her. I'm also in Meanjin, home of the Turrbal and Yugra people. Now, we have another guest with us today, or a guest presenter, rather. Joss is having a little time off, so it's Alana from The Sound of Now and much, much more. Welcome, Alana.
9: Thank you. Thank you. I'm Alana. My pronouns are she, her, or they, them, and I'm coming to you live from the Victorian Pride Centre here on the unceded lands of the Yukult Willikan clan of the Boorong peoples. Good morning. Thank you for having me.
7: Good morning. Hey, birds early. What are you doing
9: hi.
7: Here on a Monday?
9: I just, you know, can't help myself. Bloody love an early morning.
7: I know, right? Well, hey, did you know, like I said, it's the 29th of June, and back in 1969 was the second night of the Stonewall Uprising on this day. The raid basically kicked it all off and started in the early morning of June 28, and the riots continued over the following days. It's thanks to basically riots, or I don't even want to call them riots. We're going to call them stand-up rallies like Stonewall. We're going to look back, you know, at the 79ers back in Sydney as well. And it's thanks to them that we are here today, not only out loud and proud, but can basically walk around going, hey, we're queer, we're here, this is Monday Breakfast.
8: Yeah, and we've got some more interviews with the Gay Games athletes coming up, so we talked about them a little bit last week. We're catching up with New Zealand's very own Drax Project and Fee's back with everything from another massive weekend of footy. But first...
7: Huge.
9: I know, but first, now, both of you have tasked me with something very fun, which is to pick the Monday mover for the week, which, oh my goodness, what a task. Now, I haven't told either of you what it is, so it's going to be a surprise. So I really hope that this is up your alley. I hope it floats your boat, tickles your fancy. Let's go. This is the Superman Lovers. This is Starlight. Good morning. You are on Joy 94.9.

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0: It's time to play the Great Australian Bite.
1: Sorry, Sean Rita. Is so keen to play the greatest random bite at quarter past seven here on Joy 94.9. It's Joy Breakfast with Wayne, with Raina, and with Alana. And time for our music quiz that stumps little brains on a Monday.
2: I know. Raina, I'm really excited about this one.
1: Sorry?
2: I'm not really excited about this one. I've been actually part of it live. I feel like every week I'm the one that texts in and goes, oh, my gosh, I think I got it.
1: Oh, my gosh. Well, without any more ado, why don't we just go ahead and play it?
2: Let's do it. All right, let's give it a go. What can you do for me? Always there with a smile saying,
1: oh, no, no, no, no, no. Ooh. Yes, three Australian songs.
2: Oh, my God.
1: Wayne, I heard you what?
3: Number one. I just need to hear number one again, but I think I've got that straight away. Number two, Lordy Jespers. And number three, what the? I can't. Can we go to an after hours time slot? Alana, what did you get any of that?
2: I think number three came pretty quick, but the others, I might need to give it another listen. What do you reckon, Raina? Do we give everyone another listen?
1: I think so.
2: All right. What can you do for me? Always there with a smile saying, oh, no, no, no, no, no. Oh, the last one, I think I've 100% got that. But the other two, my gosh.
1: My gosh. Ooh. It is. Yes. So here's the deal.
3: Hang on. Number one, I just needed to sing out that line. Number one, I remember cutting on a cassette tape for a drag queen to perform back in the about 96, 97 and having to take two different songs because I needed an, you know how drag queens always used to end their number with like a big explosion at the end? And so back in the day when we used to cut stuff, you would literally just have your two tapes and hit pause and then unpause it. Like, and so I would sit there going, 1, 2, 3, 4, 5, 6, 7, 8, and then like you'd hit the button. And I actually still have that recording on a cassette here. I do. I have about 300 blooming cassettes in boxes. I really want a cassette player. Raina, yes. You've really got this one. Number two and number three, I've got no idea who they even are, let alone what the song is.
1: Not number three. I thought for sure you'd have a guess what number three was.
3: Yeah, I'm writing down number one. Don't forget.
2: Come on, if I got number three, if I think I've got number three, I'd be shocked if you didn't, put it that way.
3: I just love how Alana is so excited about playing in studio rather than texting in that we had some premature mutilation.
2: So keen. I just threw the intro in. I'm like, no, we got to go straight to it, honestly. Oh, my goodness.
1: Straight to it.
2: Well, all right, text us in. Do you think you know or have a go at the Great Australian Bite this morning, 0427 569 949 or on air at joy.org.au. Let us know if you've got any of them.
1: Or do it in the app.
2: Yeah, do it in the app. You can use the app now. We're in 2026, everyone.
3: I know. Top right-hand corner. Hit the little envelope and it'll bring up whether you're going to text or email or something else. Don't call. We don't take calls. No, please don't call. Our operators are not standing by.
2: We have a millennial approach to taking calls, which is that we don't. We screen them, all of them.
3: Wow, thank you, because I'm 50, so thank you. I feel young again.
2: Oh, my gosh, I love it. All right.
3: This is Joy Breakfast. It is 19 minutes past 7. Here's some Raria. Mm.

0: Raria with Italy. Good morning. You're on Joy Weekend Breakfast. It is 22 minutes past seven. Right. What are we doing? Let's do this.
1: I think let's just go back a second.
0: What?
1: Welcome to Monday Breakfast. Oh. If we're on Weekend Breakfast,
0: did I
1: we're
0: say
1: in
0: Weekend
1: a lot
0: Breakfast?
1: Of trouble. Sorry, Dimitra.
0: Oh, my gosh. Oh, Joyce says you're going to have to forgive me. I know. You know, after so long force doing Weekend Breakfast, it's a force of habit. Sorry, of course,
1: all
0: it's
1: right,
0: Monday
1: we're
0: Breakfast.
1: We're in the DeLorean. We're going to get it up to 88 and come back to Monday
0: come
1: Breakfast.
0: Come back to Monday with Wayne Rayner and Alana. Joss is taking some very well-deserved leave, having a little sleep in, I'm sure, unless, you know, I don't know. Do you reckon she gets up and listens? Do you listen,
1: Josh? Nah, she's asleep.
0: She's asleep.
1: She's not listening to our crap. Oh,
0: not this. Oh, my goodness. Now, team, if you were listening last week, you would have heard our fabulous interviews with Team Rainbow Queensland, who are representing Australia at the Gay Games. Wayne, Rainer, should we give a listen to the next part of the interview? This is another interview that we've got from that.
2: Yeah, let's do it.
0: Brilliant.
3: Well, the lunch is done, the cake has been cut, and now I'm in the final stages of the Team Rainbow lunch. David from Team Rainbow Committee and his lovely partner, Rizal. Boys, welcome back to Joy Breakfast.
4: Thank you very much, Wayne. Lovely to be back.
3: The lunch is not exactly what we're here to talk about. We're here to talk about being off to Valencia. How exciting is it for you two to be heading over there?
4: Very, extremely. It's once-in-a-lifetime opportunity, particularly for Rizal and myself, but first time competing in the Gay Games.
5: First, it's going to be first time me to do competing sport in another country.
3: Well, speaking of that, Rizal, let's start with you. What sport are you competing in?
5: We competing 5 kilometres. Yeah, run kilometre, 5 kilometres.
4: Yes, it may be a start off as a run, may continue as a jog, then a walk and a crawl, because they're saying the temperatures are going to be well above 30 degrees. And we ask the question, why are you doing it in the hottest part of the year? It's the only time they can get all the venues aligned at the one time.
3: And David, are you competing in the same event?
4: We're competing in the same event. Obviously, Rizal will be ahead of me and I'll be waving him on from well back in the pack. I'm mainly there as a support.
3: And I've been asking everyone what they're looking forward to the most, other than the sport you're competing in.
4: For me, it's just that, the community event. The community getting together, meeting people from all over the world, the same way of life, from our community, and being free to be ourselves. When you're surrounded by over 10,000 other gay and lesbian and trans athletes, you can feel free to do what you want. And I'm quite looking forward to be able to walk down the streets of Valencia holding Rizal's hand.
3: I asked Pete and Nigel before about there being so much darkness and kind of hate in the world at the moment. To have an event like the Gay Games still shine today, it must mean so much to you.
4: Yes. Well, Team Rainbow is hosting a 3-in-1 event on 24th, 25th, 26th of July. We are having a gala opening of the art show on the Friday night, cocktails and canapes. Then on Saturday, the art show begins from 10 a.m. And then on Saturday night, we're having our 10th anniversary dinner because it coincides with the 10th anniversary of the formation of Team Rainbow. We're having guest speakers from all over the world, as well as Team Perth, who are hosting the next Gay Games in 2030, will be in attendance and they'll be our guest speakers, as well as the lovely Wayne himself here.
3: I was going to ask, can I come?
4: And also we're having other members, Barcelona is going to be there. We don't know whether they will actually physically be there or be a video link.
3: Well, look, David, I feel very honoured to be asked to come along on the night. I feel very honoured to be here today. Good luck. We wish you all the best and thanks for having Joy Breakfast with you.
4: It's been a pleasure. Yes. You're very welcome.
3: We are here at Team Rainbow Lunch. It is not only any Olympics, it is the Gay Olympics. I am here with Mark. Tell us what sport you will be competing in.
6: I'm competing in the athletics, track and field. So in the sprints, I'll do the 100, 200 and 400 and hopefully the relays if I can get into a team.
3: You did mention that before when you introduced yourself. And what do you think you're looking forward to the most going off to the games? Is it your first? Let's ask that first.
6: It's my first Gay Games. Yeah, I came out quite late in life when I was 40. Now 50. I've been competing in athletics in Queensland with the Masters for the last 4 years. But, yeah, I'm just really looking forward to competing in a gay games. I think it would be not only a great, like, sporting event and, you know, meeting new people and who knows, maybe some new friends for life and experiencing the whole event as a whole experience. So, yeah.
3: And, Nigel, I want to bring you in. I want to ask, like, first of all, how long have you guys been together?
2: Oh, hi, Wayne. We've been together for 4.5 years. Hmm.
3: And what does it mean to you to have Mark heading off to Valencia?
2: Well, to watch Mark compete and even to watch Mark train, I can see how he lights up, and he really loves the adrenaline and the thrill of just competing, not necessarily winning. And I kind of joke that I'm, you know, his coach from the sidelines, and I only have my only motto is just to go forward and fast. You know, they're the only two things to think about, and it's just really encouraging to see someone who is so passionate about this sport.
3: Well, we wish you all the best, Mark. We wish you all the best too, Nigel, as a sideline supporter. Thank you so much for saying g'day.
6: All right, thank you for having us.
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3: Coming up, we've got the AFL footy fiddle faddle here on a Monday morning with Fiona Newton live from Bali and more of our chats with Team Rainbow Queensland. But now, here's a reminder of the Great Australian Bite.
13: What can you do for me? 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
0: Any questions?
3: Oh, brains are frying in here. I can smell the fry pan from just outside at the kitchen. 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That's right. But for now, let's get on with breakfast. You're with Raina, Wayne, and Alana.

0: 26 minutes to 8 here on Joy 94.9. It's Joy Breakfast. We've got Wayne. We've got Raina. That's me. We've got Alana. And she's back again for another week. All the news from round 16. It's Fee coming in hot from Bali.
1: Hello. I'm hoping I'm not too delayed from my satellite position here in Bali. I got up 2 hours early for you guys, so on my holiday, so I hope you're feeling the love. But I've been watching all the games in a sports bar called Winx here in Bali in Seminyak. And what's been interesting is I love how sport connects people, because some of the bars here have just been spilling out with people watching the World Cup or watching the AFL. Together. I was watching the Hawks game by myself, obviously, and then a couple of middle-aged men were sitting near me, and we both jump up at the same time going, "Lay a effing tackle." And I thought, there we are, we're bonded. So we became mates and watched the game together. So it's good that I've swapped continents just to watch AFL. Now, the big, huge round, and the last of the bye rounds, thank goodness. But obviously, Wayne and Raina, your teams were on the bench.
2: Yeah, I didn't even know I was bye.
1: You didn't even know you were bye.
0: No, Essendon did play this weekend.
1: It's good that you've come out, Wayne.
2: Thank you. Now, I feel sane.
0: Essendon did actually play this weekend. It was the Dogs that were off.
1: Oh, that's right. Sorry. Jossie's doggies. Well, she's taken the day off too. Now, the Lions made a huge statement at the start of the round. They've had a very inconsistent season, but they smashed the Swans, who were second on the ladder and have had an excellent season, and I think it was 43 points. So massive win for them, and a statement that they always like to come good at the end of the season, which annoys I think most of us, because we all think write them off as a premiership and then they win two in a row. But yes, watched my Hawks beat GWS. The last time I was in Bali, GWS beat Hawks, so I was glad to get a bit of a revenge match on that. But one of the highlights was Nick Watson kicked his 100th goal. Oh. But the amazing thing about that was he's done it in just 58 games. To put that in perspective, someone like Brent Harvey took 86 games to kick his 100th goal. That's and Eddie Betts took 80 games to kick his 100th goal. So in terms of a small forward, he is smashing it with his ability to kick goals early on in his career.
2: Sounds like.
1: Yeah. So and Carlton also beat the Eagles. So they have won since Michael Voss, inverted commas, retired. They have won 6 games in a row. So I think, I don't know what Vossie was blocking there, but they have pretty much almost in finals contention with the way they're playing. So absolutely amazing what's going on with them. Port Adelaide and the Crows, they play a showdown. Some the Western Australian teams call it the derby. It's a Q clash in Queensland when Brisbane and Gold Coast play. In Adelaide, it's Port. It's called the showdown. So, but cross town rivals. Now, one of the beautiful things that happened here was there was a lovely message from Tony Modra before the game, where he thanked Crows supporters and Port Adelaide supporters, which is huge, for their support during his truck injury. So, of course, a tree fell on his truck a couple of weeks ago, and he's been badly injured. So he's now able to speak and sent a message through the stadium. And North have won 8 games this year, and are back in the finals playoff ladder. So North are playing really well again this season too. So good to see some of those teams rising up.
0: I like how you mentioned that match without mentioning Essendon.
3: I know. Raina and I are looking at each other like, don't talk about North.
1: I was being considerate, Raina. Oh.
0: Being considerate.
1: Don't mention the Bombers.
0: Don't mention the war. Yeah.
2: Don't talk about the war.
1: Don't talk about the war.
0: It's like that song says, wake me up when September ends.
3: I think that was written for Essendon at this point. Green Day specifically did that.
2: I also heard that there's a sale on wooden spoons.
3: Oh, yeah. Well, we'll be running right to them, won't we, Rainer?
0: Yeah, straight in.
1: There was a few Bombers supporters at Winx Bar in Bali, so, you know, you're not alone, at least.
0: Yeah, we all need a holiday after this.
1: Yeah.
2: It sounds like they've started already.
3: All right.
0: That's the halftime siren.
2: That is. It's time to cut some oranges. Rainer, you've got the knife. I think I'm off to get a pie. So we'll be back very soon with the next half of the AFL footy fiddle faddle. I can't even say it today. Here on Monday Breakfast, you're with Rainer, Alana, Wayne and the gorgeous Fee over in Bali.

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1: Breakfast on Joy.
2: You are on Monday breakfast. See how I did that? See how I did that? Joy Monday breakfast. You're with Raina, Wayne, myself, Alana, and the gorgeous Fee dialing in from Bali. Thank you so much, Fee. It is a third quarter of the Monday footy faddle, so it's going back to you.
3: I didn't ask you, Alana, who you barrack for.
2: Oh, Bombers, which is why we were just talking in the break.
3: Oh,
2: about
3: we don't
2: spoons.
3: Talk about that. Right.
2: Talk
3: okay.
2: about spoons. I don't talk about
3: We've got two Bombers supporters on the show. My goodness. Is James Heard going to be your coach? Is the question I always ask.
4: Is he going to be our co-host next week?
2: He can be a co-host.
3: No, I don't know. I think that's more likely than him being the coach. But anyway. I wanted to bring this up because Kate McCarthy, who is a commentator on Channel 7, she played for in the AFLW. She's a premiership player for the Lions. She played for the Saints. She played for the Hawks. She's an All-Australian. She's just been selected for the Legends game. She posted on Instagram this week that a whole lot of comments that she gets on a weekly basis that are sexist in nature. Things like, go back to netball, girls shouldn't commentate men's footy, just a whole lot. They're some of the nicer ones. But a whole lot, like she just posted a whole lot, and it caused an uproar in the socials. And eventually Dale Thomas jumped on Channel 7 and said, he referred to them as weak little men and went on quite a beautiful little tirade against this kind of behaviour. And it's just so disappointing that, and I know Daisy Pearce experienced this a lot, and Abby Holmes, who's also, you know, they've both been commentators on Channel 7 and brilliant commentators, I have to say. Some of their analysis of the game is some of the best that's out there. And they're still getting this sexist trolling that's coming through.
4: Yeah. I mean, yeah, that's part of the price of being a woman in media, I suppose, at this time. It's not just sport, but for some reason when it's in sport, it just seems quite grosser. Some of the things that you see people say, it's absolutely vile.
3: Yes, yeah, sorry, I think I lost a little bit of connection there.
4: That's okay. I was just agreeing that it was horrible.
3: Mm. Yes. Am I back?
2: Yeah, yeah.
3: I am, great. So, yeah, I just wanted to call that out because it's really disappointing to see, and I think grow up, men. Women are part of the game. 50% of the members in the AFL are women. We love it. We watch it every week. So our commentators are brilliant. So just get over it, I'd say. Now, Wayne, your beautiful husband that we all love and adore very, very much, Drew.
5: Oh, don't be like that.
3: I know. Oh. I just wanted to.
5: It's like at dinner the other night when Wayne always gets at dinner when you said, "Oh, yeah." She tells me, she goes, "Oh, you know, I love you, but I love Drew more."
4: Oh,
2: over dinner as well. Oh, my gosh.
3: I don't love Drew more. I love him different.
5: Hey, I love him different too, Fee, but that's a whole other show.
3: Yeah, you love him really different. I'll leave that to you, Wayne. No, of course.
5: Yeah, now he's been banging on about. He has been at me this week because he wanted to get in touch with you because we keep talking about homophobic slurs in the AFL and the disciplinary that goes on within this, and it's not enough. We keep saying it's not enough. And so he brought to light, give us the rundown. It was about the NRL, wasn't it?
3: Yeah, the NRL have give 6 weeks for homophobic slurs consistently. So,
5: right.
3: Whereas the AFL, it's more like 4. So the NRL seem to be cracking down on it better than the AFL at this stage. But it also brought to light tonight on the Four Corners on the ABC, they're doing an expose about CTE disease, brain disease, in the AFL. Apparently there's dozens of AFL players now diagnosed with CTE. So CTE is a head injury that causes depression, rage, suicidal thoughts. And, of course, one of the most famous incidents of this was Danny Frawley, who they discovered after his death had CTE. After repeated head injuries on the ground, that's what causes this disease. So the fact that there's now dozens of AFL players getting diagnosed with this, and they don't actually really know that you've got it until after you've died, when they can actually examine the brain. So it's and sometimes it's younger players that are being taken out by this disease too. So it's a huge issue, and I don't know how. I think they're going to start different training regimes in 2027 to try and prevent as many head knocks as possible. But how do you, you'd have to fundamentally change the game. I don't know how, with the way that we tackle. And
4: yeah, I mean, the United States over there in their, I shudder to call it football, but in gridiron football, this has been known for some time.
3: Yes.
4: The nature of that play obviously is quite a lot different. They do a lot of running into each other head first and also wear helmets and so on, but there's been quite a lot of attention given to that as well, you'd say. I really don't know what the answer would be there either, but it's
3: would it be helmets? Would all the players have to wear helmets?
5: Maybe. Well, you do see a lot more headgear in NRL than you do in AFL, really, don't you? Yeah, I know you're talking about the American football, but like even here in Australia, NRL, like
4: the full wraparounds and stuff.
5: Yeah. So it's a big issue, and maybe tune in if you're interested in that. It's a big deal, and run four corners on the ABC tonight. Mm. Thank you, Drew Bear.
4: Hey. Oh,
5: and thank you, Fee. It's full time on the AFL Footy Fiddle Faddle. Now say that five times fast. Footy Fiddle Faddle, Footy Fiddle Faddle, Footy Fiddle Faddle.
4: not at this hour on a Monday.
5: No, forget that. Fee, you're going to do round 17.
3: You can
5: 17,
3: catch me at Wings Bar tonight.
5: Hey, no, not a Joy sponsor. Now, Raina.
4: Yes.
5: What are we going to ask Fee this week?
4: Oh, yeah.
3: Guys. I'm dropping out a little bit, so I might have to.
2: I think Fee's using an excuse to not have to play the Greatest Australian Bite.
4: Let it go.
2: All right. That's okay. Well, listen, if you've, we'll give everyone one more go at the Great Australian Bite, because maybe you might not have heard it as yet. Maybe you've just woken up. 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What can you do? Always there with a smile, saying, oh, no, no, no, no, no.
4: Yes, indeed. 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
5: That's true, but before we get to that, we'd like to remind you that if you like what you hear this morning or any other morning, you can become part of the Joy family. 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
6: Woof woof!
5: Hello, fur babies. 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
4: Don't forget the cow.
5: Now, it is also only $42 for concession card holders.
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7: Yeah. Oh, ding dong. What is coming up for us? We've got a bit of an interview coming up after the hour. We've got the news coming up too.
4: We do.
5: We do. And after 8 o'clock, we have all the way from New Zealand, Drax Project. Ben and Sam from Drax Project will be joining us. So stick around because it's going to be a lot of fun. And we've got some more Team Rainbow after that as well. This is Joy Breakfast. You're with Alana, Raina and Wayne, and we are ticking down that clock to 9 o'clock. We've got another hour of fun for you all. Don't forget, you can still message in for the Great Australian Bite, 0427 569 949, or head over to the socials, Joy Breakfast. There's no clues there, but they looked fantastic.
4: Let's do it. All right, it's 1 minute to 8. Let's get ready for the news.
8: 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Joy News. Joy News.
9: It's 8 o'clock. Hi, I'm Samir Mane. A 45-year-old Australian man has been arrested and charged in Thailand over the death of a 17-year-old girl whose body was found inside a suitcase near a railway line. Police allege the man picked up the teenage before she disappeared and the investigation is continuing. New property data is expected to show Australian home prices fell in June as higher interest rates and changes to investor tax breaks continue to affect the housing market. The biggest declines are expected in Melbourne, Sydney and Canberra, where investors are pulling back. Economists say established suburbs are likely to see the largest price falls as demand weakens. Under a new $34 million government program, shark spotting drones will patrol around 17 New South Wales beaches from dawn to dusk. The announcement follows a shark attack at Sydney's Coogee Beach that left a 34-year-old Leah Stewart with life-changing injuries. The expanded drone program will operate every day of the year to help improve beach safety across the state's coastline. Overseas, Iran says it did not take part in planned technical talks with the United States because key conditions of the interim agreement have not been met. An Iranian official says one of the main concerns is access to Iranian funds that remain frozen. The talks come amid renewed tensions after recent military exchanges between Iran and the United States. Parts of Europe have reached temperature of 40 degrees Celsius as a severe heat wave continues while storms move into other regions. France says the extreme heat has contributed to around 1,000 excess deaths, with most involving older people. Scientists say it is Europe's worst recorded heat wave, causing widespread disruption to power, infrastructure and health services. The BBC has ended its long-wave radio broadcasts, bringing nearly 100 years of transmission to a close. The broadcast says the aging technology has reached the end of its life and is no longer practical to maintain for its small remaining audience. Equality Australia has criticised the federal government after it rejected all United Nations recommendations aimed at improving LGBTQIA+ rights in Australia. The recommendations included ending discrimination exemptions for religious schools, banning conversion practices nationwide, and protecting intersex children from unnecessary medical procedures. Advocates say Australia has missed an important opportunity to strengthen human rights, with the LGBTQIA+ community the only marginalized group whose recommendations were completely rejected. Now turning to sport. In the FIFA World Cup, England finished top of its World Cup group after a 2-0 win over Panama. England now moves into the round of 32, while Croatia has also progressed after beating Ghana by 2-1. Democratic Republic of the Congo has reached the FIFA World Cup knockout stage for the first time after defeating Uzbekistan by 3-1, securing the country's first ever World Cup win. Meanwhile, Colombia and Portugal played out a scoreless draw, with both teams also advancing to the knockout rounds. Now let's see what the weather is bringing to our capital cities today. It's a wet day ahead in most parts of the country, with showers expected in Tandania, Adelaide, and a top of 18 degrees. Over in Boolaroo, Perth will also see showers and a maximum of 18. Meanjin, Brisbane can expect a shower or two and 21 degrees, while Warren, Sydney is also forecast for a shower or two and a top of 20 degrees. And here in Nam, Melbourne, showers will increase throughout the day with a maximum of 17 degrees. Currently, it's 11 degrees in the city, and that's the latest on Joy. 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

0: 8 minutes past 8 here on Joy 94.9. It's Joy Breakfast with Wayne, with Alana, with me, that's Raina. And what a treat we have for you here on Joy, all the way from Aotearoa, New Zealand. It's Sam from Drax Project.
1: Hey, how's it going? Thanks for having me on.
0: Morena, tell us a little bit about... you all started busking out in Wellington in the streets.
1: Yeah, we did.
0: Probably would have walked past you a few times, I think, down at Courtney Place.
1: Oh, really? Do you reckon you would have given us some cash?
2: I was going to ask the same thing.
0: Sure, hopes so. I'd only just moved over there and I was trying to figure out what coin did what. What's the weirdest thing that's ever happened to you while playing on the street?
1: We definitely had a few situations where people were apprehended by law enforcement, like, right in front of us, you know, running, and we'd always start playing Smooth Criminal.
0: Now it wasn't long before you actually formed a bit more of a band, though. Tell us a bit about your backstory.
1: So me, Sean, and Matt met when we were playing jazz, learning to play jazz at least, at School of Music in Wellington. And yeah, we just, like, in the school holidays or in the summer holidays, we needed to be earning some money, so we decided to start busking. After about a year, we met Ben, and things kind of just snowballed from there. Yeah, we realized that we didn't want to be playing covers on the street anymore, so we started writing our own stuff, and yeah, it just snowballed from there. It's just been a slow but steady move for us. Yeah.
3: And Sam, was there a moment, like, obviously you guys met at jazz school, you were working through that. I'm painting a picture in my head, and I've got that movie, you know, the one that's like the most recent one that's come out, and it's the guy that, it would have been useful if I actually looked this movie up before I came in. But
1: it's not Whiplash, you're not talking about
3: Whiplash. Yeah, Whiplash, that's the one, yeah. Was it anything like Whiplash?
1: There were definitely moments. Yeah. I had some nicer and some more

0: hard driving teachers. But it was, I feel like the New Zealand vibe is a little bit more low key than the center of New York. So there was a slightly different tone to it, but
1: Yeah, no, that's fair enough. And did you guys find that there was like a moment when you were at school together that everything kind of came together? Was it like a song you're playing together? Was it just a conversation? Like, what was that moment that you both knew that this actually could be the direction we're going in?
0: I think when we all realized that that we were making pop music, I think that was like we had a very definitive conversation, just saying like, okay, like what we're trying to do is more than something that is just going down the indie route and just trying to make stuff that we care about ourselves and nothing else. It is for more people than that. And then when we accepted that, I think that was quite a breakthrough moment for us. Yeah. It's something that's a little bit difficult for people who, we all come from this kind of jazz background, to make that like decision, okay, what we're doing is pop. Like it was almost like a little bit of a dirty word in the circles that we were playing and like hanging out in. But yeah.
2: Now, Sam, you guys have opened for some huge artists, Lorde, Ed Sheeran, Christina Aguilera, and next is Robbie Williams. So, which tour taught you the most? And hey,
1: That's really
2: just
1: cool.
2: got
1: Was
2: shown
1: that?
2: a backstage Lorde pass there.
1: Yeah, wow.
2: And who gave you the best backstage advice?
0: Honestly, Ed Sheeran was really awesome, and he gave us a lot of time as well. Like after the we played three shows opening for him in Auckland at Mount Smart Stadium, and we got to I think on the second night he put on like a dinner and party at a restaurant in the city, and we hung out with him and chatted for probably about 40 or 50 minutes about a whole bunch of different stuff, musical, business, personal, like just a whole bunch of stuff about his journey. And he was just super open about it. And yeah, just a really lovely guy, super down to earth. I guess also he'd come from a busking kind of background as well. So there was that commonality there. But yeah, it was he was really lovely. Not to say that any of the others weren't, but he just in particular gave us a lot of time.
3: Yeah,
2: Well,
3: everything you hear
2: Sam,
3: about him is so nice, isn't it?
0: yeah, he's the kind of guy that you want to sit down and have a beer with and just chew the fat.
2: Yeah, I was about to say, like Rayner, he's a genuinely nice guy. He even when he was here in Brisbane, visited out at Ipswich, and they had done. Is it? I can't remember. Rayner, was it a mural on the wall that he went and signed, or? But basically, the people of Ipswich were just so excited that he would take time out from the tour to go out to the
3: An
2: western
3: outer,
2: suburbs and.
3: yeah.
2: Yeah, and say good day. So, Sam, we've got some more questions. Obviously, we're really excited to have you on with us this morning.
0: Yeah,
2: So, would you like to stick around a bit?
0: of course, yeah, happy to.
2: That would be awesome. It is 13 minutes past 8. You're on Joy Breakfast with Rayner, Alana, Wayne, and Sam from Drax Project. We'll be back.

0: Extra, extra, read all about it. 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
3: You are on Joy Breakfast with Alana, Wayne, Raina, and special guest Sam from the Drax Project. Woohoo! Welcome, Sam.
4: Thank you.
3: So we just heard 24/7 just before those ads. I'm loving the guitar riffs and the vocals in this new song because they're so quintessentially Drax Project, but just that amplification of the guitars in that first kind of couple of bars really just gets, I don't know, there's something different about it. Can you talk to us about how you went about writing this one? What about the production of it?
4: Yeah, so we actually started writing this one in a small, very, very small town in the Netherlands when we were on tour in Europe last year. And, we'd been in the van traveling and we'd had this really big, like, pet talk kind of thing. It was really funny, but it was positive, like really positive pet talk. And then we got to the Airbnb and it was the only spot that we had a whole day free on tour, so we just bunkered down. And Sean had this little piano kind of voice note thing which was like quite a different feel, and a little bit of the lyrics and melody. And then we decided after about like 20 minutes that we wanted to kind of flip it and try and make it like a live version of the same sort of feel as Latch by Disclosure and Sam Smith.
3: Oh, I can hear that.
4: They're like 6/8 sort of like thing. And then we took it that way, and then we had two choruses which we were toying with. We didn't know what one we wanted to go with, and then we realized that we could just put one of them as the pre-chorus and one of them as the chorus. So you got them both.
3: Wow. It's so cool. Yeah. It's funny that I can absolutely hear it. I can really hear it now you've said that. It has that like homage to Disclosure. I can hear that.
4: Yeah.
5: Mm.
4: Yeah. But just with the live drums and stuff, it's trying to make it a little bit more of a bandy thing. Yeah.
5: Sounds amazing. The town hall in Wellington has been closed for about 800 years for earthquake strengthening, but you will be reopening it. Can you tell us a bit more? What's happening?
4: Yeah, we were in there a couple of weeks ago. They let us in. I think we're probably some of the first musicians allowed in there in a very long time. So that's pretty cool. Yeah, that's happening in February next year. Very exciting for the city. Like, it's definitely a space that's needed in terms of the size and vibe of it, because there really has been a gap in that kind of size space for a long time. And I think it also, I'm not trying to down on Wellington or anything like that, but it hasn't been like the most like easy few years, I think, for a lot of people in the city. And so it's quite nice to have to have that space and to have that new place for people to congregate and enjoy, just like being together and listening to music or whatever it is there. But it's looking amazing. And, we're really excited. We're also doing it with Brett McKenzie is opening for us, the guy from...
6: Oh, awesome. Well, I mean, they need a whole 8 months to get it together for next February, because let's be honest, after strengthening it, you guys are going to bring the house down for sure.
4: We were a little bit nervous about the floor, but yeah.
6: Nah, let's not be nervous. You're gonna smash that place, in other words. Now, Sam, I love a bit of a crazy question in an interview, so I'm going to drop this one. If Drax Project were to swap instruments for a gig, you know, who would absolutely nail it and who would basically cause complete chaos, do you think?
4: I think it really depends on which way we go with it. Let me think. I mean, we can all kind of play most things. I could probably get away after a little bit of practice on like doing some of Sean's keys parts and guitar parts. I think that that could be okay. I definitely can't sing as high as him. That would have to go to Ben. Ben's probably the best singer after Sean out of all of us. But yeah, I don't know. Just don't put Matt on the microphone. That's pretty much
6: it. Give us your high note. Come on, give us your high note. What's your high note?
3: It's so early in the morning. No.
4: It's not going to translate on the airwaves. So it's
6: I've got window repair people standing by for you.
4: Yeah. No, I'll keep it on the lower frequencies. Yeah, that's
6: we love that. Sam, tell people where they can find out more about Drax Project. I mean, we love the music, so tell people how they can get in and love it too, and maybe even where they'll find you when you're here in Australia.
4: Yeah, we don't actually have any shows like lined up right now for Australia, but we're working on some stuff for the end of the year and beginning of next year. So it'll just be the place to keep an eye out as our Instagram and like all our socials. I'm just at Drax Project for everything. We do a whole, like, obviously, like 24/7 and stuff. There's a whole bunch of that on our socials, and you can keep up to date with that. But we also do the series called Blind Beat, which is kind of like a nice little, you know, bite-sized version of what we do, where we make songs and all we know, the four of us go away separately, and all we know are the key and tempo.
3: That's really cool.
4: And put the parts together. So, you can check that all out on our socials as well.
3: Oh, we'll do. Well, speaking of bites, because I think that's where Rome is going, and I think we want you to play a game, Sam. Do you have a bit of time? We've got a 2-second game we want you to play. Now, we do this on Monday breakfast. Yeah. It's called The Great Australian Bite. Now, Raina, you've put this one together today. Do you want to give Sam a bit of a heads up?
5: Yes, so you're going to hear three tiny little clips from three Australian songs. Let's see if you can guess them.
3: All right, let's go. What can you do for me? Always there with a smile saying, oh, no, no, no, no, no. How'd you go, Sam?
6: Ooh.
5: It's a tough one. He's rubbing his forehead. Oh,
6: he's claiming the Pavlova, he's claiming the Lamington.
4: Oh, no. Like, I recognize the last two.
5: Yeah.
6: Ooh.
4: But I don't know the names. Like, I couldn't tell you who or what. We've got to spin this around sometime, and I've got to give you some Kiwi ones.
3: Yeah.
4: No, I don't know any of them. Sorry.
6: It's funny you say that, Sam, because Raina only just brought up that after 31 weeks of doing Aussie Bites, that she thought it might be an idea to twist it up as well and put in some New Zealand ones.
5: Yeah. Well, as a clue, number
6: okay,
5: two
6: okay.
5: does have a couple of Kiwi members.
6: I don't.
4: Can I get it again?
3: Yeah, let's go one more time. What can you do for me? Always there with a smile saying,
4: oh, no, no, no, no, no.
6: Who does number two work for?
4: Is it?
6: I don't know.
4: Oh.
3: Yeah, go on, give a stab.
4: Oh,
3: I reckon you got it.
4: Nah, I was going to say like the Hume brothers. I've forgotten the name of the band as well, which is really terrible. I don't know. I'm sorry.
3: That's okay. Well, we appreciate you having a go at it anyway. We'll play it a couple more times for our listeners again. If you think you've got it, 0427569949 or on air at joy.org.au. But for now, we say a very, very big thank you, Sam. Thank you so much for joining us this morning, Sam, for the Drax Project.
4: Thanks so much.
6: Yay! Thanks, Sam.
3: All right, we're going to go to a song. We'll be right back.

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1: You are on Joy Breakfast. It is 28 minutes to 9. Coming up, we'll have some more interviews with Team Rainbow. But we've got some messages that have just come in, Wayne.
7: We do. Now, we've had a message in from the lovely Madison, who Raina and I would know from my local. And we found out yesterday, I found out yesterday while up there having the lunch, that Maddie is an Aussie queer musician. So I got very excited. I did.
8: Get her to the studio at once.
1: Yes, simply. Simply, darling.
7: I will. So big shout out to Maddie. Thanks for messaging in and thanks for listening in. That's awesome. Thanks, we'll Maddie. Be in touch real soon.
8: Sure will. Now, we've also had a couple of guesses for the Great Australian Bite in there, but let's hear it quickly before we go to those guesses. What can you do for me? Always there with a smile saying, Now, the lovely little Jace has messaged in and said a guess for the first one and then says, I think I got the first one wrong. Jace, you got the first one right.
7: Just a
8: happy bit of news for you, Monday. Jace, you might have also got the other two right. So good job, as usual. And Chicken Man.
9: He's everywhere.
8: Good morning from gorgeous Bris Vegas, where winter is trying to sneak in. It sure is. It's been raining. I think it's a whole like 15 degrees, which is when Queenslanders start, you know, freaking out and putting puffer jackets on. He says, us Queenslanders don't do the cold at the best of times. Temps have started to dip a little, meaning we're exactly, oh, yeah, there you go, pulling on an extra set of winter woolies. Hope is well, all is well in the land of joy. Shout out to all those listening to Back to Work Monday. Yes.
7: We love Back to Work Monday. Unless, of course, you're not working. Hey.
8: Hey, that's also great. But, you know, Mondays swiftly become one of my favourite days because I get to spend it with you.
7: As opposed to other days when you come over and spend it with me as well. Get your messages in 0427569949 or email onair@joy.org.au. It is 26 minutes to 9.

0: Yes,
1: hi,
0: it is.
1: This is Wayne from Brisbane. I just slid down the rainbow and straight into Joy 94.9 to have a little listen.
2: Wow, look at all this stuff. What's this button do?
3: Is that what you wanted, Wayne? They're both looking at me now like, what have you done? Sorry, Rainer.
0: Oh, my goodness. Sorry, I wasn't expecting that one. It's 23 minutes to 9. Joy 94.9. It's Joy Breakfast here on Monday with Alana, with Wayne, and with me, Rainer. We've got some more interviews with Team Rainbow coming up. Here's another go at the Great Australian Bite if anyone wants one.
3: Let's do it. What can you do for me? Always there.
0: Yes, we did get 3 correct guesses from Jason. We did get a correct guess from Maddie as well, I forgot to say before. So got the artist completely right. Anyone else who wants to have a go, text in 0427569949. Still a bit of time to get your messages in. It's 22 minutes to 9, I do believe.
3: I do believe. We're going to go to some ads. We'll be right back.
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0: My goodness, it is 19 minutes to 9 on Joy 94.9. If you're not awake by now, you probably should have been after hearing that. It's Wayne, it's Raina, it's Alana, and we're about to catch up with Team Rainbow for one more time.
1: Let's do it.
2: Joy Breakfast at the Team Rainbow Luncheon ahead of the Gay Games in Valencia. I am here with Rosemary and Lindy. Rosemary, Lindy, hello. Welcome to Joy Breakfast.
3: Thank you.
4: Thank you. Great to be here.
2: If you're off to Valencia. What sport are you guys performing? I keep saying performing. I'm going to run with this. What are you performing in?
4: I think it's going to be quite performative, actually.
3: Yeah, I like to think we're competing.
2: Against each other or
3: no,
2: against the other
3: doubles,
2: countries?
3: Doubles in table tennis against the other countries.
2: Yeah. I love that.
4: We have had a little bit of practice at home, but we recently joined a group of, I think it's 60s plus in the Noosa Leisure Centre, and I think we're the youngest people there, aren't we?
3: Yeah, and we're getting taught a lesson on how to play properly.
4: Absolutely.
2: All right, now are you playing as part of singles, doubles? Tell us a bit about your part in the games.
4: We are playing as we're playing doubles in the over, what's the category, over 40
3: beginners.
4: absolute yeah. Beginners. So we've got no idea how serious people are going to be. We just want to be participating in something that's going to be fun, a big community spirit, and yeah, meet lots of people and have a bit of a laugh, maybe get a new necklace, who knows,
2: come back with some jewelry. Gold, hopefully a little bit of jewelry.
4: Now, if we get through the first round, that's going to make me very, very happy.
2: I love that. And now, is this your first Gay Games?
4: No, this will be our second Gay Games together, but the first one was 94 in New York. We were just friends at that stage. And I think we got together about
3: six years after that.
4: Yeah.
2: I love that. And are you married now?
4: Yes.
2: Oh, look at this. The Gay Games bringing people together. Just one last question. Going off to a place like Valencia, I mean, there's so much trouble and bad in the world. What do you think, you know, the Gay Games brings to our community?
3: Yeah, I think it's going to be a very joyous event, especially in
2: these current
3: times.
2: Pun intended there,
3: Rosemary. Yeah, thank you. Yeah, especially in these uncertain times, our community spirit will be fantastic. And I'm personally looking forward to all the participation and the fun that brings and the celebration afterwards. Like, there's the opening ceremony party. There's just parties all over town. It's inclusive. It's exciting. And it's going to be fantastic.
2: Rosemary, Lindy, thank you very much for taking the time to say g'day to Joy Breakfast.
3: Thank you very much, Wayne.
4: A pleasure.
2: Joy Breakfast at the Team Rainbow Lunch. I am here with Pete. Now, Pete, you're off to Valencia. What are you performing in?
5: I'm performing in the 100, 200, 400 and 800 freestyle in the 55 to 59-year-old bracket.
2: How long have you been swimming?
5: I've swum all my life. I swam as a kid competitively at school and everything, but then I had 20, 30 years off to party and travel the world, get to know myself, and now I'm back into it and really loving it, getting fit and healthy.
2: As a swimmer, what sort of prep will you be doing? Because obviously there's going to be a bit of a change of climate and stuff. So, how does that affect your performance in the pool?
5: It's mainly about the speedos. I've got a pink pair of speedos, a blue pair. I want to get them a bit smaller, but it is going to be a different temperature, so I've got to take that into consideration.
2: Fair enough.
5: That's the most important thing. But then I'm also doing training. I'm going 4 days a week in a squad down the Gold Coast, in a master's squad. So I do some laps and, taking the training pretty seriously. I want to win gold.
2: Hey, mate, you just definitely could win gold. Now, just back to the speedos for a minute. Have you considered red? I have heard that red is faster.
5: Yeah, I don't know. The red ones I've got a bit see-through. I'm not loving that. I think the pink's going to work for me.
2: Well, this is a breakfast show, so Pete, thanks for saying g'day to Joy Breakfast.
5: Thanks, mate.
0: Joy 94.9. That's right. It's the Gay Games in Valencia on right now. They kicked off, I do believe, on Saturday, and they will be running until the 4th of July. Best of luck to all those Aussie athletes at the Games in Valencia, and we'll be cheering you on and keeping an eye on your progress from here. Hey, it is 16 minutes to 9 here on Joy 94.9.

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10: We do great things every Monday and Tuesday, Wednesday, Thursday. Anyway, you can listen to Joy Breakfast every day, but today you've got Wayne, Rayner, and our very special panelist, Alana, from The Sound of Now. It's time to give away the Great Australian Bite, but before we do that, I think we've had another message in, Rayner.
12: We did. It's Sam from Drax and says, thanks so much for having us on and smashing 24/7. Those songs are going to bug me until someone gets them. Let's find out. Let's have one more listen.
13: All right, let's have another listen.
14: What can you do for me? Always there with a smile saying,
13: I still can't believe it took you a very long time, Wayne, to think of that last one.
10: No. My husband gave away the last one by mistake by coming in. That's the last one. But the second one now, the second one is Doris Day.
12: No, it's not, it is Doris Day.
10: But it's the same word, isn't it? It's the same. It's que sera, sera.
12: Yes, whatever. That is the word. But no, that's right. So we had Ooh Ah Just a Little Bit by Gina G.
13: That was what I couldn't get. No, Gina G.
10: Yes. I got that straight away.
12: Bit of a two-hit wonder, that one, I think.
10: What's number two?
12: K-Sara by Justice Crew.
13: Yeah. Huge song.
10: Who does number two work for?
12: And that was The Boys Light Up by Australian Crawl.
13: Yeah.
10: I had written down Dragon.
13: No, it was Australian Crawl. And also, because every time we would play The Bite, I would hold back on wanting to sing and The Boys Light Up because it cuts off just at that bit, doesn't it?
12: Yes.
10: Bugger, what do girls do if boys light up?
12: Well.
10: That's on the spot question, isn't it? Yes.
13: Wouldn't you like to know, Wayne?
10: Hey, I'm a gold star gay. I would have no idea what you're talking about. Shout out to Rebecca Brown. This is Joy Breakfast. You're with Rayner, Alana and Wayne. And it's nearly time to wrap up the show, so let's kick it on.
13: Yeah, we'll do one more song. We'll come back and we'll wrap it up.
12: Yeah.
13: Let's do it.
10: We'll wrap it up.

0: You are on Joy Breakfast. It is 2 minutes to nine. Wayne, Raina, thank you so much both for having me today.
1: Oh my gosh, it was such a pleasure.
0: Pleasure was mine.
2: Yeah, now get back to 6 o'clock.
1: Yeah, and your birds early.
0: Yeah, imagine if I'd actually, yeah. This whole ruse was just, I set the wrong alarm and I got up and I was like, time to come in for Sound of Now at 6 o'clock. I mean, AM, PM.
2: Hey, then you could really call it the Sound of Then.
0: Yeah, we really could. That would be great. Oh, my goodness. Well, look, that's it from us this morning. Thank you for tuning in. Thank you for tuning in from wherever you happen to be listening today. Are we giving away? Are we doing a mug? Are we doing a mug today?
1: Not this time. I believe Jason has won the mug a few times.
0: Oh, Jason.
1: And he was the only one to get it right. But we do give him a round of applause, I think.
0: Hooray. I can't.
2: Yay. Yay. That's our button today. The live audience didn't turn up.
0: That's right.
1: Good so,
2: thanks for taking part in our game. Thank you very much, Alana, for coming in and sitting on the, well, not sitting on the panel, but operating it for us. A big thank you to Sam from Drax Project for joining us. And, hey, tune in this afternoon for Warren on Joy Drive, because that's your smart fun radio right there. And then stick around from 6 p.m. You've got the Sound of Now with Triana and Alana. Alana, any updates? What have we got on tonight?
0: Yeah, we've got a really stacked playlist tonight. Total Tommy, Funeral, a lot of Australian artists like Kida Alexander. We've also got some new stuff from Phoebe Bridges, which I think you'll love. Also, I'm playing a bit of Sam Smith tonight, and there's a bit of yarn about Sam Smith's side account, which you might want to tune in for. So check that one out. Our headliner tonight is also Dane. So definitely one to tune in for. 6 o'clock, Sound of Now with me and Triana.
1: Awesome. You can catch us tomorrow. Well, catch the Tuesday crew again, rather. Tomorrow from 7 here on Joy 94.9 for breakfast.
2: That's right. And Stevie's in next for Australia's most uplifting music mix on Joy Daytimes. That's
1: catch you next week.
0: Bye.
2: Stay joyful, everyone.
0: Oh, it's too early.
2: Bye. Bye. She's premature. My face,
3: laying down on someone's bed. Joy News.
4: Joy. It's 9 o'clock. Hi, I'm Samir Mane. The federal government says it will strengthen Australia's under-16 social media ban, accusing major tech companies to failing to properly enforce the rules. Under the proposed changes, companies could face fines of up to $99 million if they fail to stop children from accessing their platforms. Treasurer Jim Chalmers says big tech companies must do more to protect young people from harmful online content. New property data is expected to show Australian home prices fell in June as higher interest rates changes to investor tax breaks continue to affect the housing market. The biggest declines are expected in Melbourne, Sydney and Canberra, where investors are pulling back. Economists say established suburbs are likely to see the largest price fall as demand weakens. The corporate regulators has warned Australians investing through superannuation platforms could still be exposed to risky or fraudulent investment products. The warning follows the collapse of the First Guardian and Shield funds, which left almost 11,000 investors more than $1 billion out of pocket. The regulators say it is disappointed the industry has not made enough progress in improving consumer protections. Overseas, Iran says it did not take part in planned technical talks with the United States because key conditions of their interim agreement have not been met. An Iranian official says one of the main concerns is access to Iranian funds that remain frozen. The talks come amid renewed tensions after recent military exchanges between Iran and the United States. Parts of Europe have reached temperatures of 40 degrees Celsius as a severe heat wave continues, while storms move into other regions. France says the extreme heat has contributed to around 1,000 excess deaths, with most involving older people. Scientists say it is Europe's worst recorded heat wave, causing widespread disruptions to power, infrastructure and health services. The death toll from last week's twin earthquakes in Venezuela has risen to more than 1,400 as rescue crew continues searching for survivors. International rescue teams have joined the effort, but many residents say there is not enough equipment or support to clear the rubble. Families are urging authorities to continue the search, with thousands of people still reported missing or unaccounted for. New South Wales Police Watchdog has ordered a misconduct investigation into complaints about drug raids at several Sydney LGBTQIA+ venues earlier this month. Patrons allege they were aggressively searched, humiliated and verbally abused during the operation, while police say the raids targeted drug supply and antisocial behaviour. The watchdog will now review how New South Wales Police investigates the complaints, with the Sydney MP Alex Greenwich welcoming the move as an important first step. Now turning to sport. In tennis, Alex de Minaur says he's finally refreshed and confident ahead of Wimbledon Championship, believing he has a strong chance of producing the best results of his career. The Australian number one says he's no longer focused on rankings and hopes to finish the tournament with a place in the world's top five. In the Women's T20 World Cup, Australia stormed into the semi-finals with a 6-wicket win over India at Lord's in London, ending India's tournament. Australia now has progressed into a semi-final against the West Indies. Now let's see what the weather is bringing to our capital cities today.
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4: It's a wet day ahead in most parts of the country, with showers expected in Tandania, Adelaide, and a top of 18 degrees. In Boorloo, Perth will also see showers and a maximum of 18 degrees. Meanjin can expect a shower or two and 21 degrees, while Warren, Sydney is also forecast for a shower or two and a top of 20 degrees. And here in Nam, Melbourne, showers will increase throughout the day with a maximum of 17 degrees. Currently, it's 11 degrees in the city area, and that's the latest on Joy. More news this afternoon at 4.

feel the sun on your skin. It is the middle of the year, basically. We're one or two days out from the actual official middle of the year. And I've got nothing but great tunes to get your Monday and your working week off to the perfect start. I've got 30 minutes of back-to-back music for your workday. I've got Gojo coming your way, Charlie, Morgan, Cut and Move, Selena Gomez, Tiesto, yes, Tiesto, Emily Warramurra. But right now, oh, I can't think of a better way to get my Monday and my week off to a start than this song, Tina Arena, Chains, the S&M radio edit. There's nothing better than a little Chains. I'm in chains. You're on Joy 94.9. Enjoy.

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1: 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I only ever wanted to be a dancer.
0: Well, you want to go out dancing?
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5: You are on Joy Daytimes. I'm your host, Stevie B. I hope you enjoyed that 30 minutes of back-to-back music. There were some absolute bangers in there. Really enjoyed that. And I've got nothing but more bangers in the form of songs coming up for you soon. But I also want to get a little conversation started this morning because, you know, I'm sitting here by myself and I've got some things flowing through my head. The thing I'm thinking about is lunch already. I know I'm getting ahead of myself a little bit because, you know, it's only 9:30 a.m. But I want to get the conversation started. I want to know what is the best sandwich you've ever had or your go-to sandwich selection, because I'm going for a sandwich for lunch today and I just want to be inspired. So if you've got a sandwich that you love and you want to tell me what it is, what the fillings are, you can text me 0427 569 949 or email me on air at joy.org.au. Would love to hear what you love in a sandwich, and I might be inspired to get that for my lunch today. So let me know. It's a coolish morning in Melbourne, so I'm thinking, you know, a nice hot sandwich at lunch is going to go down very well. In the meantime, I've got some great tracks, of course, lined up for you. In the next few songs, I'm going to bring you some Kiralee with Happy. I'm going to bring you the Delta Goodrum's Eurovision entry, Eclipse. Yes, that's coming up in a couple songs' time. But right now, pay attention for Mr. Charlie Puth. You're on Joy 94.9.

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1: You are on Joy Day Times. I'm your host, Stevie B. Hope you're having a great, great, wonderful, fantastical morning. Hope you enjoyed those songs well. That song just there was Kiralee with Happy. I've got great music lined up. I'll get to that in a second. Also asking you the question to give me some lunch inspiration about your favourite types of sandwiches. So if you like a hot sandwich for lunch, what do you like to have in the fillings? Let me know. I've had one message in from Jace, who loves the leftovers from a weekend roast. So Jace, I don't know, maybe it was a chicken roast, a lamb roast, but he'd love those juices. They get to absorb in the fridge overnight, and then you throw it in a sandwich with some other fixins. So thank you, Jace, for your inspiration. If you've got a sandwich idea for me, you can text me 0427 569 949. Now, let me tell you about the songs I got lined up for you. I've got the new song from Taylor Swift, which is from the Toy Story 5 movie, I Knew It, I Knew You. I've got Rudimental and Jess Glynn with Back to Me. But this song coming up right now is sure to get your heart pumping. It's Sunny Federa and Libyanka, Let Me Be In Your Arms. You're on Joy 94.9.
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6: You are on Joy 94.9, Daytimes with Stevie B. It is coming up to the end of the hour, nearly 10am. I've been asking the question, what sandwiches you like. Thank you, Andy, for your text message. Ian loves a Reuben sandwich if it's made properly. Yes, love a Reuben sandwich. The ones at Cat's Deli in New York, oh my goodness, I've never seen a sandwich like it or tasted a sandwich like it. They are the best. If you're heading over to New York at any point soon, you could try it yourself. I've got another hour of great music just around the corner, but to get us into that, we're going to go with... What better song to finish an hour and get a new hour started? Do we believe? Are we with Cher? We believe. This is Cher, you're on 94.9 Daytimes.